0: His ERA is 4.68. His expected ERA is 6. His fielding independent pitching is north of 5. These are all indicators that he is getting fortunate. He's getting lucky in his starts. He's due for regression. He's going to give up more runs. And then you look at this game today. The Cubs have gotten out on balls that have been hit 106, 96, and 95 miles per hour. Three balls squared up against Nick Lodolo here in this game. Two of them resulted in lineouts, and one resulted in a ground into double play. So think about how beneficial that is to a pitcher. And you know, you look at things like, all right, well, we're going to look at a player's expected numbers, and you would think that it accounts for everything. Sure, it does. But if it doesn't happen, it doesn't happen. I still think the Cubs can score, whether it's off Lodolo or not. That's yet to be determined. There's still plenty of time left in this ball game. But I just the results aren't there. The results just aren't there for the Cubs here in this game. Now, once they get to like maybe a third time through the lineup, and the question is, do the Reds allow Lodolo to get through a third time in the lineup? Because that's when maybe you're flirting with disaster here. Again, as I mentioned, Lodolo's been really good in his last couple of starts. He's through four innings. He hasn't given up a run. His last time out, he threw six innings. That was a great start against Baltimore. 97 pitches in that one. Only five innings against Milwaukee on 96 pitches. Only four innings against Milwaukee prior to that on 75 pitches. He's only at 51 pitches right now as we go to the top of the fifth inning. Does he go beyond five innings here in this game? Because here's another thing. Let's look at this. I'm curious how he does this season. Again, we look at all the expected numbers, right? Let's look at time through the lineup this year, because that's going to be an indicator as to whether or not the Reds want him to go out and face the lineup for a third time. And this is important. If you're handicapping the outs recorded market, these are things you want to look at. I placed under 16.5 outs for Nick Lodolo, thinking that the Cubs were going to rock him up here, but also I didn't think they would let him go beyond, you know, five innings, five and a third, whatever. So let's see. This season, I'm very curious. Let's see. I want to look at the times facing opponent. Okay. First plate appearance through the... Oh, wow. These numbers tell you everything you need to know. These numbers tell you everything you need to know. First plate appearance for Lodolo versus the opponents. The opponents have a batting average of 271, slugging, an on-base of 330, slugging 447, OPS 771. Second time through the lineup. Batters batting only 207 against Lodolo. 313 on base, 268 slugging, OPS of 581. Yuck. But the third time through the lineup. The third time through the lineup. Batters are batting 408 against Lodolo with a 492 on base, a 735 slugging, an OPS of 1.226. A batting average on balls in play of 400 the third time through the lineup. Terry Francona obviously knows these numbers. The pitching coach, the scouts know these numbers. I do not think that he makes it through a third time through the lineup. We'll see. He's had success here in this game. He's had success here in this game. Do the Reds, knowing these numbers, send him out to go through this lineup a third time? Ian Happ is now batting for the second time in this game. He is the number 7 hitter. Then you got Dansby Swanson and Amaya, 8 and 9. And then it's back to the top of the lineup, which would be the third time facing through the lineup. If Lodolo gets through the next three batters unscathed, and he is through 5 complete innings, probably around 60-somewhat pitches, they're probably going to send him out for the 6th to go up against him the third time. But that's where he could get into trouble. Now, if he gets into a little trouble this inning and allows some base runners this inning, and he gets to PCA for the third time, Suzuki for the third time, Bregman for the third time, well, then there might be a case where at that point, if we're at the fifth or sixth batter of the inning, this might be the last inning here for Lodolo, as they might look to take him out. So another deep fly ball gets caught at the warning, well, short of the warning track there. So, hey, they're squaring this guy up, but just nothing's really happening for the Chicago Cubs. But again, I'm sweating out a variety of bets here, including the under on the outs recorded. So let's see if, in fact, they do let him go the third time through the lineup. But that is, those are really interesting numbers. And I'm telling you, that is one way that you can really try and handicap your outs recorded props, is look for guys that struggle mightily. And most pitchers do. This is why the new analytics of baseball tell you teams don't let pitchers face a lineup for a third time. But when you see guys that have really drastic numbers from the first two times through the lineup to the third time, I mean, look at that jump for Lodolo this season. A 581 OPS the second time facing a batter in the lineup. A 1226 OPS the third time facing a batter through the lineup. He has only faced a batter for a fourth time one time this season. Let's see how long the leash is here for Lodolo, who is pitching really... Again, he's pitching great here, but he has gotten fortunate with a bunch of hard-hit balls that have not resulted in anything here for the Chicago Cubs. Now, let's look at the live betting market to see if there's anything we like here on the Cubs. And there might be. Chicago plus 295 on the money line. The total is 6.5. It is a 2-0 game here in the top of the fifth inning. Let's see. Fifth, sixth, seventh, eighth. Top of the ninth, I kind of like it. Give me over 6.5. We're going to get more runs in this game. I like a live bet here on the over 6.5 between the Cubs and the Reds. Other baseball games in progress, ones that we are not sweating out right now. The Phillies able to get out of a jam in the bottom of the eighth inning. The Tigers had the bases loaded and nobody out, and they only scored one run. Bases loaded and nobody out, and it was a double play. Spencer Torkelson grounded into a double play. Oof. That is how you kill your chances of coming back in a ball game. So 4-2, the Phillies lead the Tigers top of the ninth inning in Detroit. The Orioles with a 4-0 lead over the Royals top of the sixth inning in Baltimore, bottom of the fourth in Texas. It's all Astros over the Rangers, 7-0, as Peter Lambert has only allowed one hit so far to the Texas Rangers. Cardinals with a 4-0 lead over the Braves, bottom of the fourth inning in St. Louis. Still to come a little bit later on, you got the Blue Jays at the Padres. Trey Savage goes for Toronto. Walker Buehler for San Diego. Diamondbacks and Dodgers. Yamamoto on the mound for L.A. Brandon Fodd for Arizona. Dansby Swanson just struck out looking, did not like the call. So Lodolo with another strikeout. Two outs here in the bottom of the fifth inning, as he has surprised me and is dealing here against the Chicago Cubs. Coming up next, we're going to get back into the World Cup. Brad Thomas will join us on the program as we preview the second of today's quarterfinal matches between Argentina and Switzerland, where the winner will advance to take on England, as England advanced with a 2-1 victory in extra time against Norway. And is France-Spain, the semifinal coming up, the real World Cup final? We'll talk with Brad about that and more coming up next. I'm Scott Seidenberg. It's Live Bet Saturday here on VSiN.
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0: Back here on Live Bet Saturday, I'm Scott Satterberg on VSiN, the Sports Betting Network. Perhaps fortunes are a-changing as the Cubs, is that going to fly out to the outfield? All right, well, we got one run across for the Chicago Cubs here in the fifth inning. Seiya Suzuki with an RBI single. It is a 2-1 lead for the Reds as they go to the bottom of the fifth inning. And now we wonder if Nick Lodolo's day is done or not. I told you about how fortunate he's been getting with his expected numbers being much higher than his actual numbers and the hard hit balls that we have seen here in this game just not result in anything for the Chicago Cubs. Lodolo, 75 pitches here through five innings. And the big factor is the performance, the third time through the lineup. Which right now, this is the third time through the lineup as he just got through the top three in PCA, Suzuki, and Bregman. Batters the third time through the lineup, an OPS of 1.226 against Lodolo this season. That is compared to an OPS of 581 the second time through the lineup. So we'll see if Francona sends him out there for the sixth inning or not. We're about half an hour away from the start of Argentina versus Switzerland, our final quarterfinal match here at the FIFA World Cup, as we are just waiting for one more team to make it to the semifinal. England awaiting the winner of Argentina and Switzerland. We head on out to the Progressive guest line right now. We welcome in our good friend Brad Thomas from CBS Sportsline, as he will preview the match coming up. Leo Messi and the world champion Argentina taking on Switzerland. Now, Brad, I get the market is the market for a reason, right? Argentina, the overwhelming favorite, because, like I said, I quoted Ric Flair earlier, right? To be the man, woo, you got to beat the man. And no one's beaten Messi in Argentina. But haven't they showed cracks? Hasn't this team showed flaws, especially in the last two matches, that should give us maybe a little bit of hesitation? Like, can Switzerland actually pull this off and upset the world champs here in this quarterfinal?
4: No, Switzerland can't upset them, but they have shown cracks, that being Argentina. Whether you want to buy into the advanced analytics or not, they conceded goals in three straight games, and the teams they conceded goals to are not your run-the-mill everyday teams, at least two of them. In Jordan, they conceded a goal, and Cape Verde, they conceded two goals. They did concede two to Egypt, but we know Egypt has a really formidable attack. You know, the weirdest thing about this Argentina team is, when they were here in 2022 in the World Cup, it was like this defensive wall that you couldn't get past. Yet they've conceded, how many is that, 5 goals in 3 matches?
0: Yeah.
4: And that's something that, regardless if, like I said, you believe in the advanced analytics or not, that's something that does give me a little concern. But I have to dial it back just a little bit, because we did say advanced analytics. And money is won on those advanced analytics. Argentina have been fantastic in those categories, right? They conceded 2 goals to Egypt, but conceded an XG of less than 0.9, which means they're only expected less than 1 goal to concede. And then the same thing against Cape Verde. They had expected goal mark allowed around 0.5, which means they're only expected to concede about half a goal. So if we're using advanced analytics to see if they're going to regress towards the mean, that means that Switzerland could be in for a tough match, especially in front of net.
0: So how do we bet this then? Because it's minus 320 for Argentina to advance. And honestly, like, I'm not one of those guys that say, like, I'm never going to bet a heavily juiced match. Like, if you think Argentina is going to win, which, like, I do and you do, like, I'm totally fine laying the juice. If we think that it's priced maybe, you know, we can shop around different books, but maybe if we think it should be heavier favorites, I'm okay with that. But if, let's say, if we want to mitigate the juice a bit, is there anything we could do to bet Argentina to not lay minus 300 here?
4: Yeah, so I bet this earlier in the week, and the problem that we've seen with this World Cup is the lines move quickly.
0: Yeah.
4: I still think it's fair to around minus 145, minus 150. That's Argentina to advance and Lionel Messi to have 2 shots on target. He has hit this number in every match except one, the one match where he didn't start and only played 45 minutes. He got 1 shot on target, but mathematics say that's 2 shots per 90 minutes on target. Lionel Messi is the man on this team, right? What I love about Lionel Messi is not just how much he's scoring, but his effectiveness in space and the way that he conserves his energy and gets in the right position at all times. He's not a guy who's going to rip 500 really bad shots. He's going to get in really good spaces and take a lot of shots, but I guarantee you the quality on those shots is better than most of those guys, as I deem shot rippers, the guys who shoot from anywhere. Lionel Messi also does move in space really well, and he times his runs to perfection, which gives him a lot of opportunities to kick those balls on target. If we're being honest, too, if you think Argentina are going to advance, especially if you think Argentina are going to score in this match, I couldn't be mad at you in taking something like Lionel Messi to score or assist in Argentina to advance, because I just have a really hard time believing that if Argentina win this or they advance while scoring a goal, that Messi is not contributing to a goal in this match. We've looked at his cast, and it hasn't been the greatest supporting cast in this tournament. We've seen levels drop from players like Julian Alvarez. Enzo Fernandez did play really good last match, but the attacking prowess of this team is so heavily reliant on Messi. If you want to cut those numbers down a little bit, take Messi props. Like, it's just clear as day.
0: I have a question, and don't judge me. I'm just confirming here, okay, because I am not as big of a soccer bettor as you are. Obviously, we've had a lot of fun during this World Cup betting things. I love betting team totals, Brad. You and I have talked about that before. It's like the only thing that I've been winning on here in this World Cup is team totals. But if Messi does a penalty kick at some point during the game, does that count towards the shots on target?
4: It does. That's okay. What makes it so beautiful.
0: Okay.
4: Messi takes the free kicks and he takes the penalty kicks. So let's say they get one free kick on top of the box, outside the box, excuse me, and then one penalty kick and he hits the target on both of those. You cash that leg.
0: Perfect. Okay. That's what I wanted to make sure, because that makes this a lot more appealing to me. It doesn't have to be just like a scoring chance that he happens to either have it saved or, goes in, or maybe like a defender kicks it out of the way or heads it out at the last minute. Like, it doesn't have to be that. He can just take one of the penalty kicks at some point during the course of a game if there is a penalty, and we'll get credit for that shot on target, unless he sails it over the bar for some reason. We're talking to Brad Thomas from Sportsline, joining us here on the Progressive Guest Line. I'm Scott Seidenberg. It's Live Bet Saturday here on VSiN. Brad, let's take an early look at the semifinal, as we have France versus Spain in what many have said is the actual championship match of this World Cup. Do you agree with that sentiment, or do you think we're still going to see a great final, whether it's England or Argentina versus the winner of France-Spain?
4: I mean, these two do look like the best teams, but I haven't been like overly impressed with this Spanish side outside of the defensive prowess. With Spain, they're leaving a lot to be desired in attack. And if their defense hasn't been so good, only conceding one goal this entire tournament, I don't know if they would have made it this far. But we have to call a spade. They have the best defense in the entire tournament. Even though Belgium looked dangerous in that match, they scored a goal by Charles de Cataler, they only had an XGA allowed of 0.34, right? So it was like an off chance that they scored. But, Scott, this French team, the attack is probably the best in the entire World Cup, probably the best in the entire world. Kylian Mbappe literally is a brilliant, brilliant player. Pace, creativity, and scoring ability. You have Desiree Doué, who's interchangeable with Bradley Barcola. You have Michael Olise, the best creator, probably in all of European football. And then you have the reigning Ballon d'Or winner and Ousmane Dembele. And one thing that I really like about this French team, and I think this kind of gets overshadowed by how great this attack is how good that back line has looked, right? Because I think a lot of people just forget that back line is really good, because all we talk about is that four-headed monster, five-headed monster, six-headed monster, if you want to talk about the subs. So for me, I think it's going to be tough for the Spanish side, because if the Spanish side play like they played against Belgium, they're going to concede multiple goals. And I don't believe Spain's going to score two goals on France. So it's going to be hard for Spain to advance out of the next round. I think this is France's tournament to lose. I've said that since the beginning of the tournament, and I continue to say it now.
0: France, minus 145 to advance to the final. I think we can get behind that wager there. As far as England's chances, Brad, do you like England's chances against Argentina to then advance to the championship? If in fact, and I don't, no disrespect to Switzerland, but if we're going to say Argentina's going to win, do we like England's chances against them in the other semifinal?
4: I don't think so. That whatever we saw from England today was just a whole pile of luck, right? They created an XG of less than 0.5, I believe, in the entire regulation time. Norway were bringing that match to them. You better believe that Argentina, if they're going to be allowed to control possession like Norway did, I know that England ended up winning possession, but it was pretty split. I think Argentina are going to score goals, and they're going to be effective with it. I didn't love what I saw from England, but at the end of the day, it's all about advancing. So whether you like the performance or not, England got the job done.
0: France plus 144 on the futures market, Spain plus 320, England plus 320, Argentina plus 450. Maybe that plus 450 is the appealing price right now on Argentina. Brad, appreciate the time. As always, good luck with your bets. Let's go Argentina to advance. Messi, two shots on target, minus 145 right now up on DK. I'm in, brother.
4: Let's cash.
0: There he is, Brad Thomas, checking stuff out on Sportsline. I'm Scott Seidenberg. More on the World Cup, Major League Baseball, where we're on our way to cashing some bets here on Live Bet Saturday on VSiN, the Sports Betting Network.
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0: 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As Nick Lodolo leaves the game in the sixth inning, he did not get an out in the sixth inning. It was an injury, technically, a blister that forces him out of the game after 78 pitches, five innings, five hits, two runs allowed, four strikeouts, three walks, and the one home run, which led off the top of the sixth inning for Carson Kelly. It is a 2-2 ball game here in Cincinnati between the Cubs and the Reds. And I have been on the Chicago Cubs with a couple of player props as well. We cash Seiya Suzuki over 1.5 hits plus runs plus RBIs. Still need Pete Crow Armstrong to do something. He is 0-for-1 with two walks Didn't come around to score on either of those walks, so that stinks. But I do have PCA over 1.5 hits plus runs plus RBIs as well. So let's see if he can get a hit his fourth time and what could be his final time through the lineup. Unless we get extra innings, you never know. It is a 2-2 ball game here in the top of the sixth inning. And I am on the Cubs minus a 1.5 in this game. Looking at the live line right now up on DraftKings, Cubs minus 129, believe it or not here. 2-2 game, top of the sixth inning. Cubs minus 129. Live total of 8.5. Remember, we already gave out the bet on the over 6.5 on the live line when it was 2-0 a couple of innings ago. So, well, not that long ago. So that is our bet that we have here on this Cubs and Reds game. Other games in progress right now in Major League Baseball. We have the Orioles, a 5-1 lead over the Royals in the top of the seventh inning in Baltimore. The Astros, a 7-1 lead over the Rangers, top of the sixth inning in Texas. Cardinals with a 4-0 lead over the Braves going to the bottom of the sixth inning there in St. Louis. We are underway in San Diego. Top of the first inning, Blue Jays and Padres are scoreless. And coming up about 20 minutes from now, it'll be the Dodgers and Diamondbacks from L.A. Dodgers heavily favored, minus 300 with Yamamoto on the mound for them. Brandon Fott going for Arizona. UFC 329 in progress right now. We have cashed a bet that we had in the prelims with Adrian Yanez to win by TKO, KO, or DQ. It was a first round knockout. 247 into the first round. Adrian Yanez knocked out Cody Garbrandt. So we cashed our first UFC bet of the night. In progress right now, it's Nikita Krylov against Robert Whittaker, the final prelim here before we get to the main card. And we do have a bet on the first fight of the main card, which is the next fight coming up between King Green and Terrence McKinney. Now, this is a pretty even fight in terms of the market. Right now, looking at the odds up on DraftKings at least, King Green minus 120, Terrence McKinney even money. The total rounds, this is where we're going to look to profit on this fight. The total rounds is 1.5, significantly juiced to the under, minus 298 on the under for McKinney versus Green. This is a fight that will end in the first round, will very likely end in the first round. So let's take a look at what those markets look like. Now, you can shop around different books to see, of course, what we have here. But here's a couple of round props that I think could work out for us. Round one, the winning round, minus 250. Crazy, right? The fight to start round two is the same thing, minus 245. King Green in round one is plus 200. Terrence McKinney in round one is plus 120. But again, the winning round, minus 250. Now, I saw a bet earlier, and I wonder if it's still available up on FanDuel. I'm going to check it out right now. But I mentioned how this fight is expected to end in the first round. The under 1.5, significantly juiced. I just gave you those odds. On a first-round finish on DraftKings is minus 250. The question, at what point in the first round does this fight end? Looking at FanDuel right now, you can wager under a half at plus 176. Does this fight go longer than 2.5 minutes? That's the question. Now, we saw a first round finish by Adrian Yanez in 247. So it was 17 seconds past what you need to happen to win this bet. But it's plus 176. For a fight that has the odds of it to end in the first round at minus 250, give me a sprinkle on plus 176 that it ends in the first half of round number one. If we think that this fight's going to be both these guys coming out swinging, where it's not going to make it to the second round, instead of laying the 250, give me a sprinkle. Just end the fight early. Under a half a round, plus 176 up on FanDuel is the sprinkle that I'm going to do for this next match, the first fight of the main card between King Green and Terrence McKinney. Again, the fight to end in round one is minus 250. If you think the fight goes to round number two, you could bet plus 180 on the yes, it goes to round number two. The under 1.5 rounds is minus 300. So no one thinks this fight's going to the second round. But now you take a little flyer on it to not even get to the second half of the first round. I like that for sure at the plus 176 bet. So first fight of the main card, give me King Green, Terrence McKinney, under a half a round, which is just 2 minutes and 30 seconds. Plus 176, that's up on FanDuel right now. I'm Scott Satterberg. You can always hit me up on Twitter at ScottsOnAir, ScottsOnAir. Hit us all up on the network at VSIN Live. Coming up at the top of the hour, we're going to be joined by Jake Hassan. We'll talk more Major League Baseball. We are sweating out this Cubs thing, and we'll see if there's any bets that we want to place on tonight's Dodgers game. But also, we'll take a look at tomorrow's slate, the final day before the All-Star break in Major League Baseball. I actually went ahead and I looked up some numbers. Since the 2021 season, in the final day, the Sunday before the All-Star break, favorites 43 and 33, unders 43, 32 and 1. You wonder if players are already checked out, ready for their little mini vacation, their mini break during this All-Star break. Last year, the games prior to the All-Star break were 12 and 5 to the under. Now, just one small sample of last season, but it's the closest sample we have. But going back to 2021, unders are 43, 32, and 1 in the final day before the All-Star break, and that is what's going to happen tomorrow. So we'll see if Jake has any opinions on that and any plays on the Major League Baseball board for tomorrow. Want to remind you guys, the VSIN NFL betting guide is out now. 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National anthems are being sung right now. Argentina and Switzerland about to get underway in Kansas City, Arrowhead Stadium. Argentina massively favored to advance to the semifinal where England awaits. The bet that we are placing, courtesy of our friend Brad Thomas, who joined us last segment, it is a two-leg same-game parlay. It is Argentina to qualify with Leo Messi 2+ shots on target. That includes extra time. And that two-leg parlay is minus 145. So that is our best bet for this match. Argentina versus Switzerland at minus 145 odds. It is Argentina to qualify combined with Leo Messi 2+ shots on target, including extra time. Again, minus 145. And I do think it's interesting to look at the futures market a little bit here with Argentina plus 450 to win the World Cup. But the math doesn't add up if you do the money line rollovers and stuff. Actually, it might. But let's see how they handle Switzerland coming up here in 5 minutes from now. Jake Hassan will talk baseball with us coming up next. I'm Scott Seidenberg. This is Live Bet Saturday here on VSIN, the Sports Betting Network.
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9: Coming up at 9 p.m. Eastern Time on Fox TV, Kansas City is hosting the last of the World Cup quarterfinals, Argentina against Switzerland. The winner faces England in a semifinal Wednesday afternoon indoors in Atlanta. England was a winner in steamy Miami in overtime, 2-1 over Norway. Jude Bellingham with both goals for the winners. The Seattle Seahawks will be sold to a group led by a 49ers limited partner. Golf Scottish Open had the third round suspended by fog. Linda Noskova won the Wimbledon final in three sets, despite blowing five match points in the second set against Karolina Muchova. Both players are from Czechia. At this weekend's celebrity golf event in Lake Tahoe, Steph Curry is in fourth place. John Smoltz is tied for fifth. Marty Fish leads. To Major League Baseball, after a rainout in Pittsburgh last night, the Pirates swept a doubleheader from Milwaukee, 7-6 and 3-2. Wins for the Yankees and Rays.
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14: Lows level off around 64 tonight under clear skies. Winds out of the south around 5 miles per hour. Bright sunshine expected again tomorrow. High temperatures reach up to 91. I'm meteorologist Paul Frombly with your weatherology forecast on 95.3 and 99.1 The Score. Currently, it's 84 degrees.
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33: What's the best part about winter in Wisconsin? It's definitely not the snow or the freezing cold temps. Yeah, we hate both of those things. Instead, give us a few J-Love touchdowns, some Micah Sack celebrations, and let's add a few Lambeau Leafs to that list, too. Talking all things green and gold on The Score.
0: Pomerantz, who replaces Javier Assad for the Chicago Cubs, bottom of the sixth inning in Cincinnati, and he is met by a J.J. Bleday solo home run. 3-3, the Cubs and Reds play with nobody out in the bottom of the sixth inning. I'm Scott Satterberg. This is Live Bet Saturday on VSiN, the Sports Betting Network. We are getting underway in Kansas City with our final quarterfinal match of the World Cup. Messi and Argentina taking on Switzerland. Our best bet in this match is Argentina to advance, parlayed with Messi two or more shots on goal, that shots on target. That does include extra time. And so that is minus 145 on the best bet there. Also in progress in Major League Baseball, we have the Orioles with a 5-1 lead over the Kansas City Royals, Astros 7-1 over the Rangers, the Cardinals 4-1 lead over the Braves. Bottom of the first inning, the Padres with bases loaded against Treya Savage and the Blue Jays. They've already scored one, and they are threatening to score some more. And one final game here on this Major League Baseball slate for Saturday. The Diamondbacks take on the Dodgers about 10 minutes from now. Yamamoto on the mound for the Dodgers. They are minus 300 against Brandon Pfaadt. Joining us right now on the Progressive Guest Line to talk more Major League Baseball, he is Jake Hassan, MLB and college baseball analyst. You check out Hassan on his Substack. You find him on Twitter and also his Off the Board podcast as well. Jake, thanks so much for giving us a couple minutes here. Anything on this last game of the night here? Match. I'm in soccer mode right now, calling everything a match. We have the Dodgers taking on the Diamondbacks. LA heavily favored with Yamamoto on the mound. You have anything in that game?
4: Yeah, I think I have to just lean into the age-old adage, Scott. We've heard this for thousands of years. Cavemen wrote it down in caves. When you get plus money with plus 1.5 on the run line, just take it. I know it's the Dodgers, but I believe in the upside and the talent of Brandon Pfaadt. Maybe that's a fool's errand. It's burned me a lot over the last couple of years. But I think when you're getting plus 1.5 on the run line and you get plus money with it, I'm just going to take it. As we start to ease into the All-Star break, I could see the Dodgers maybe starting to take the pedal off the gas a little bit or the foot off the gas a little bit. So I'll take the run, the plus runs, the plus 1.5 with the Diamondbacks tonight.
0: You know, that's what I wanted to get into also, because tomorrow is the final day before the All-Star break. And I looked up some numbers, Jake, and last year, the final games before the All-Star break were 12-5 to the under. If you go back to the 2021 season, we're 43-32-1 to the under. Do you think there's something to these players maybe being checked out, looking forward to the break, looking forward to a mini vacation or getaway at some point that leads us to maybe want to bet some unders here tomorrow in baseball?
4: Yeah, I think you definitely can play that way. And especially when you look at the slate of games, you have a lot of really good pitchers going too in the first place. You have Skeens, you have Scooble, you have Wheeler. I know this is going to make some people laugh, but JT Ginn has also been really good on the road. He goes against the White Sox for the A's. You have some really good pitchers going tomorrow, and I do think that's going to portend to some unders tomorrow.
0: How do we handle Skeens? I mean, if I told you, let's say 2 months ago, I said, Jake, Pirates are going to host the Brewers on a Sunday morning, nationally televised Peacock game, right? And Paul Skeens is going to be on the mound, and Robert Gasser is pitching for Milwaukee. And you can get the Pirates at plus money. What would you have told me 2 months ago?
4: I would have said you're crazy. I would have said, what world are we living in? Is Paul Skeens pitching with his left hand and not his right? That's what I would have said to you. But, I mean, that's the world we live in, Scott. And this is the Paul Skeens that we have right now. I wrote this on my Substack a couple days ago. The dip in velocity for Skeens over the last few starts, even though in a vacuum from a grand level, it only looks like a couple ticks, not even a mile per hour, but about a mile and a half even. Us as baseball fans and people who watch this and bet it, we know that that's not good. And when you're throwing 98 and it goes down to 96, you go, uh-oh. So that's something to watch, and that's the reason for me why I haven't been backing Skeens as much, and especially with the Pirates. I know they've won back-to-back games, and today with a huge game from Valdez in the two games, he hit three homers on the day across two games. But I don't want to back the Pirates here. I can't trust this lineup as much without Griffin and without Cruz, and now with Skeens pitching this way, I can't get on board with that game.
0: I don't blame you. It really is shocking to see the, I don't want to call it the downfall, but the dip here for Paul Skeens. And maybe this is like his way of like not leaving the Pirates. Like, you know, like maybe he doesn't have the same trade value. No, it's nonsense. A guy that is certainly being talked about in the trade market here as we progress throughout the month of July is Tarik Skubal. And he is on the mound for the Tigers coming up tomorrow against Zach Wheeler and the Philadelphia Phillies. Right now, Detroit is a short favorite, minus 112. What do you think about this matchup? And then secondly, is this one of the final starts for Tarik Skubal in a Tigers uniform?
4: Yeah, I'll start with the game itself before we get into Skubal. I like the Phillies. You have Zach Wheeler going, who is continuing to be one of the best pitchers in the sport. Hand up, I was an idiot. I was thinking, I don't know what version of Wheeler we're going to get coming off this shoulder injury that not a lot of guys come back from. It's hard to come back from. And he has looked as dominant as ever. So my apologies to Zach Wheeler, who, of course, is a fan of the show and definitely listening. But I'm going to take the Phillies, especially just because they've played great baseball lately. I know it's Tarik Skubal, but similar to Paul Skeens and getting plus money with him. If you had said, you know, 6 months ago that we were going to get Tarik Skubal at -120 or -115, a short favorite, you know, we'd be running to bet that. But the way this Tigers team is playing, I'm against it. I'm going to go with the Phillies tomorrow on the money line. I'll back Wheeler and a team that's feeling themselves and playing really good baseball and is in a division race, only a couple games back now of Atlanta. So I'll be on the Phillies tomorrow. As far as Skubal and what's going to happen with him in the long term, I do think this is an audition for other teams. He's going to be the number one prize at the trade deadline. I think he knows that he's going somewhere else. I think the Tigers know that they're not going to keep him because he is a Boris guy. So this is an audition for the aforementioned Braves, for, unfortunately, got to say it, the Dodgers, for other contending teams, maybe even the team he's going against tomorrow, the Phillies. So I think that Skubal, this is absolutely an audition. I think we're coming down to the end of his Tigers tenure here.
0: I agree. And, you know, it might be sooner rather than later, because we know that during, you know, during the All-Star weekend and the break, these GMs and agents will get together and maybe something gets hashed out here between the Tigers and somebody else. I do think that this could be maybe one of the last starts for Tarik Skubal in a Tigers uniform. I want to talk to you about the futures market here, Jake. And we're talking to Jake Hassan, joining us on the Progressive Guest Line. I'm Scott Seidenberg. It's Live Bet Saturday here on VSiN. Because we're approaching the All-Star breaks, and now's the time where we want to kind of evaluate our futures portfolio and see what we want to get ourselves into. A bet that I've placed that I think is just criminal that the odds are the way that they are. Well, I'm happy. I got plus 500 on this. Is there a case to be made why Clayton McCullough is not the manager of the year in the National League? Right now, Don Mattingly's your favorite at plus 250. Walt Weiss of Atlanta is your co-second favorite with Clayton McCullough at plus 500 and also Ollie Marmol of St. Louis. But are the Marlins not the best story? Forget about the National League. In all of Major League Baseball this year, Jake?
4: Yeah, it makes sense. And if the Marlins find a way to win that division, especially, McCullough just wins. I do think it comes down to, if the Phillies or Marlins win that division, their manager is going to get manager of the year. I think with the Phillies and Mattingly, it's kind of, people love a redemption story, right? Don Mattingly has failed as a manager elsewhere, most notably the Marlins themselves, speaking of them. And he's bounced around. Now he's back managing a team, and he gets the bump of getting the interim coach and taking the team and reminding us of the 2023 Phillies and what Rob Thompson did, the guy he replaced. So I think that helps. So I think people love a redemption story. People love Don too. The people love Donnie Baseball, right?
0: Yep.
4: So I think he's the rightful favorite, but you're right. I mean, I would put McCullough ahead of Weiss for sure. I think it's neck and neck. I think it's whoever wins that division, whether if it's Philly or Miami, and I think it's going to be one of those two, unless Atlanta adds like a school board or Joe Ryan, because man, do they need help. But I think it's, if the Phillies win that division, I do think it's going to be Mattingly.
0: Can I convince you to come in with me on a Pete Crow Armstrong plus 750 National League MVP wager? And my argument, Jake, is that what if the Dodgers shut down Ohtani from pitching for the next couple of months? And all he is a DH. Is that enough for somebody like PCA to overtake him?
4: I think you would need a couple of things. You would have to promise me that PCAA is going to keep this up and stay on this run that he's on, because we've seen this. We saw it last year, Scott. Here's my thing. Short answer is no, you can't convince me, because we just did this. We did this a year ago, Scott, where we're saying, I'm in Chicago, everybody on the street, you could go grab anybody on the street on the north side of Chicago and say, should PCA be the MVP? Oh, yeah, of course he should. Like, it's just, we're doing the same thing, because he was on an insane hot streak, and I get it, the war numbers, and PCA's been better with the bat this year, but what is the story of his career? And even this season, we've seen it. The ups and the downs. For as nuclear hot as the hot streaks are, the cold streaks are arctic cold, and that's what worries me about PCA. If you could convince me and promise me he'd be consistent, then sure, absolutely. And it's also, that's the big thing you mentioned with Ohtani getting shut down. Can you promise me he's going to get shut down? Without that promise, I think it's always going to be him, because, you know, we can make our claims about how he's been with the bat this year, and maybe if it's a little bit worse than usual. But the fact of the matter is, he still has a 943 OPS. He's still got a 160 weighted runs created plus, which is 60% above league average. He's still an unbelievable hitter. He's got a 1,200 OPS over the last week alone. I think that he's just got so much runway as long as this keeps up that we're always going to do this. Every All-Star break, it's going to get – people are bored. People don't want to lay a minus 500 price or minus 1,000 price on Ohtani. So we start searching, and I think it's always just going to be a fool's errand.
0: And PCA just struck out for the second time here tonight. 0-for-2 with two walks and two strikeouts. His average down to 291 on the season. But hey, maybe it's not his last at-bat. Top of the seventh, Cubs and Reds are still tied at 3. Jake, appreciate the time, man. We'll be following along on your Substack. We'll be listening to your Off the Board podcast as well. Appreciate all your work.
4: Anytime, Scott. Appreciate you.
0: There he is, Jake Hassan. Make sure you follow him on Twitter as well, at the Jake Hassan. Well, they are not tied in Kansas City as Argentina takes an early 1-0 lead over Switzerland in the World Cup quarterfinals. I'm Scott Seidenberg. Live Bet Saturday continues here on VSiN.

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13: Scott Soderberg back here with you. 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It was Mac Allister with the goal as Argentina takes a 1-0 lead over Switzerland 10 minutes into the match. Argentina gets the goal. And so now Switzerland chasing the game and not exactly a good sign against this Argentina team, as talented as they are. Your live market right now, Argentina to qualify, minus 900. Minus 900. Switzerland plus 550. Now, if we can just get our Messi shots on target, we'll be good. If, of course, the Argentina advances, which they very likely are. But so far, player stats in this match. Let's see. Messi has an assist, no shots, just an assist. McAllister has two shots, one on target, including the goal. But Messi does get the assist on six touches so far, and no shots just yet on target for Leo Messi. But we're only in the 15th minute, so we still have a long way to go here at the World Cup. We'll see if the Swiss can make this an interesting match or not, or if Argentina winds up running away with this thing. The Cubs doing us a solid here. Maybe not PCA, but the Cubs are doing us a solid. A two-run home run from Alex Bregman as they have taken a 5-3 lead over the Cincinnati Reds. So we are live with our Cubs -1.5 bet at some plus money that we did before the game started. 5-3, the Cubs lead the Reds top of the seventh inning, two outs in the top of the seventh, and the Reds are making another pitching change here in this one. So we'll see if we can get another at-bat for PCA in the top of the eighth or top of the ninth. I don't know. As Bregman homered, and now you have, what was that, did Kelly make the last out? Let's see. The Bregman homer, Kelly struck out, and now Michael Bush is up. So we'll have Bush, and then let's say he's the third out of the inning. You have Horner, Happ, and Swanson to bat in the eighth, and then Amaya, PCA, and Suzuki in the ninth. So we're getting one more at-bat from PCA. A home run would be beautiful, but how about just get a hit and then score a run? Or how about somebody gets on in front of you and you get an RBI single? That would be great. Let's see if

from this World Cup. Cape Verde pushed them to the brink, and then they needed a miracle of all miracle comebacks in order to defeat Egypt, and were helped out by VAR in that match. So maybe let's try and, like, if I'm Argentina, I'm trying to, like, erase all doubt. I don't want to put myself in a position where it comes down to something that can happen late in the game. Let me just pour it on here and take a 2-0 lead, maybe even a 3-0 lead. Both teams to score. Let's take a look at that prop right now. The both teams to score in 90 minutes. The yes is minus 125. The no is even money. So if we believe in the yes in the both teams to score, then maybe we do play an over 2.5. Maybe it's a 2-1 victory for Argentina here in 90 minutes. Maybe that's the way we look at this. All we care about, though, for our bet right now is we need to get a 2 shots on target here for Leo Messi. And if there's a penalty kick and Messi is the one that takes it, that could be a nice way, an easy way for us to get the shot on target prop. So let's see if that happens. And if it does happen, Argentina's probably going to score another goal. Like, honestly, who are we kidding, right? We are keeping an eye on, keeping an eye on what's happening between Terrence McKinney and King Green as we are underway the main card of UFC 329. And let's see if we can get an update. What's going on in progress? King Green just won. How fast was this? King Green just won. Oh, beat the buzzer. I think it was at the end of the first round. Someone just said beat the buzzer. So maybe that was, yeah. Well, the fight ended in the first round. We told you it was going to end in the first round. It was minus 250 to end in the first round, but we took a chance on plus 176 on for it to end in the first half of the first round. And I don't see the official results just yet. I'm just scouring Twitter. And what I see is that King Green, yeah, wow, King Green finished him right at the buzzer. Yep, at the end of the first round. And apparently, he was getting knocked out. He was getting knocked around the whole round. Everyone says a comeback effort for King Green. Wow. So maybe we had, maybe again, not watching this, I'm on the air with you guys, but maybe it was Terrence McKinney beating him up early. But apparently everyone on Twitter says, King Green, what a comeback. A comeback King Green as he wins by TKO, KO at the end of the first round. So we didn't hit our sprinkle, but if you laid it, minus 250 for it to end in the first round, you cashed. If you laid the minus 300 on the under 1.5, you cashed that as well. We knew the fight was going to end in the first round. We just chose to take a plus money stab instead of laying the significant juice. So getting that plus money, we thought maybe it would end early. Unfortunately, it did not. So congratulations to King Green, getting himself the victory in come-from-behind fashion. I wonder what the live line got up to at some point, if in fact it was that drastic of a comeback here in the first round. Trying to see if we can see anything up on Twitter, if anybody posted any live lines. Yeah, King Green comes back from being down all round. That is the official tweet from the UFC account on Paramount. So King Green is the first underdog of, and he was even money. So do we call that an underdog? Yes, technically he was an underdog. It was minus 120 for McKinney, even money for King Green. King Green becomes the first underdog to win tonight here at UFC 329. It has been all favorites tonight, but King Green winning at the end of the first round at 0-0-0 of the first round, wins by KO, TKO. Next fight up is Brandon Royval against Lanier Kavanaugh, and then it'll be Corey Sandhagen against Mario Bautista, Benoit Saint-Denis against Paddy Pimblett. Surprised to see Pimblett as a dog. Again, we know he gets a lot of public attention. To see him as an underdog price, it's very attractive, but sometimes the market is telling us things, and we should believe what the market is telling us. The wisdom of the crowds, as they say. And then Conor McGregor against Max Holloway, the main event that we are all waiting for. We're going to have to get creative on the way that we're going to play that fight because Holloway is the overwhelming minus 300 favorite. The way that I'm leaning towards is significant strikes for Max Holloway. Now, that's the name of the game when it comes to Max Holloway. He is the significant strike king of the UFC.

0: over 3,000 significant strikes in this man's career. Here's his last couple of fights against Charles Oliveira, which was a loss. He only had 26 significant strikes, lost that fight. His win against Dustin Poirier last year, 198 significant strikes. His loss to Ilya Topuria, 79 significant strikes. Prior to that, a win against Justin Gaethje, 181 significant strikes. A win against Chang Sung Jung, 75 significant strikes. A win against Arnold Allen, 147. A loss to Alexander Volkanovski, 127. We're going back now to 2022. The line right now, I'm looking up on DraftKings, for significant strikes for Max Holloway, the over-under is at 73.5. I think, or 72.5, excuse me. I think the best bet is over 72.5. But instead of doing that, I might just, let's do the ladder on Max Holloway significant strikes. Why do the 72.5 when we can have over, let's say, look at this, over 85.5 is even money. Why would we do that? 90.5 plus 90 plus 115, 95, 130, 100, 150. Let's just start with 100. We'll do the over 72.5 as like our main bet, but let's take a plus 150 stab at 100 significant strikes. Then we could do plus 175 at 105, plus 200 at 110. The one hesitation is, how long will this fight go? If this fight ends early, he might not have enough time to get significant strikes. So, yeah, we like to bet the over. We think that he's going to pound McGregor, and if McGregor's going to try and stay up and box with him, it's not going to work out for him. We know that Holloway is the significant strike king, but how long will this fight match go? Will it get to the point where it's the second or third round and Holloway has an opportunity to get that many significant strikes? That's something that we have to take into consideration. If you looked at his last couple of fights, I mentioned all those numbers, right? With the significant strike totals, he lost in the fifth round against Oliveira, and that was, he didn't get any significant strikes there. The Gaethje one, the Poirier one, that clearly won. All these fights that went over, look at the rounds. 5-3, 5-3, 5-5. If you're going five rounds, you're going to get significant strikes. This fight's not going five rounds tonight. I don't know if it goes three rounds. If this fight ends in the second round, maybe Holloway doesn't get enough significant strikes, or maybe he just doesn't, just beats the, you know what, out of Conor McGregor tonight. That could actually happen. It could actually happen. I'm Scott Satterberg, always up on Twitter at ScottsOnAir, ScottsOnAir. Hit us all by the network at VSIN Live. We'll get back into the World Cup. There was a, hydration break. We'll talk about everything going on with Argentina and Switzerland and sweat out the rest of our Major League Baseball bets coming up. This is Live Bet Saturday on VSIN, the Sports Betting Network.
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0: 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I'm Scott Satterberg, always on Twitter at Scott's On Air and at VSiN Live. We are into the bottom of the eighth in Cincinnati. The Cubs with a 5-3 lead over the Reds with one out here in the bottom of the eighth. We are sweating out our Cubs minus a run and a half bet. So we'll see if they can come home for us here. They have the 2-run lead. We're looking good. We are 5 outs away from glory. And then also sweating out a PCA over 1.5 hits plus runs plus RBIs. He will lead off the top of the ninth for the Chicago Cubs, his fifth at bat of the night. He is 0 for 2 with 2 strikeouts and 2 walks. So let's see if we can get a hit from PCA in his final at bat of the night for the Cubs in the top of the ninth inning. Other Major League Baseball scores in progress right now. The Astros with a 7-1 lead over the Rangers, top of the ninth inning in Texas. We are tied at 4 between the Blue Jays and the Padres. If you had the over, you're feeling great about that. We're only in the third inning. 4-4, your score in the third inning. Top of the third there in San Diego. No score in the bottom of the third in L.A., Dodgers and Diamondbacks. All other games are final from earlier, including the Marlins losing to the Guardians 4-1. Everyone singing the Marlins' praises, including myself, after they finished a month of June where they went on an absolute tear. And what the best record in baseball since June 1st. They are tied with the Dodgers for the most sweeps in Major League Baseball this season. But they are at risk of being swept now, coming up tomorrow by the Cleveland Guardians. They lose 3-2 on Friday. They lose 4-1 here today. And then tomorrow, they are at risk of being swept by the Guardians with Joey Cantillo on the mound for Cleveland, Tyler Phillips on the bump for the Marlins. I like the Marlins in that game tomorrow. I don't think this Marlins team gets swept here at home, but they, despite the two losses, they have been an incredible story this season in Major League Baseball. If you look at the standings in the National League East, the Atlanta Braves are just two games up on the Philadelphia Phillies, three games up on the Marlins, thanks to the Braves, you know, dropping a couple of games here as well, with the Marlins dropping a couple of games. The wild card race, the Marlins right now are your third wild card, but game back of the Phillies, game back of the Cubs, like that's going to be a race that's going to go down till the end of the season. The Marlins are going to be, in my opinion, a playoff team. You look at the other teams that are in the race there for a playoff spot. You have the Cardinals, who are right there a game back. The Pirates, three games back. Nationals, Diamondbacks, Padres. Like, everybody's still alive because there's so much baseball left to be played. But the Marlins have been the best story here in the first half of the Major League Baseball season. I'll give you maybe the Tampa Bay Rays could be a little bit of a better story. But the Marlins, at 52-44, three games back of the Braves in the East, in a position where they are right now with the roster that they have, is just an incredible story. I mean, how many people predicted this Marlins team to be a playoff contender this year? Not many. In fact, everyone seemingly was waiting to see if the Marlins were going to be sellers at the trade deadline and what team would Sandy Alcantara wind up playing for. But at this point, the Marlins might actually be buyers at the trade deadline, not sellers. And I'm looking around at the teams in the National League, and yes, the Brewers, incredible run differential, plus 135. They've had a great season in that NL Central, 59-36, second best record in all of the National League behind the Dodgers. Yes, the Dodgers are the Dodgers. Even when they're not healthy, they're still great. Dodgers with a plus 158 run differential, 61-34 on the season. There's no better story, in my opinion, in the National League than the Miami Marlins, and maybe in all of Major League Baseball. And if you look, okay, like I said, I'll give you maybe the Tampa Bay Rays, because at 56-37 with the best record in the American League, at a plus 38 run differential, they've been a great story with their roster. Kevin Cash always does an incredible job with the limited resources that he has there in Tampa. They just develop talent. And I mean, look at Junior Caminero. Like, this is, they've had a great season. But let's also acknowledge that the Yankees are significantly injured and have been injured since the beginning of the season. The Yankees started the season without Gerrit Cole. Then they lost Max Fried. Then Aaron Judge, Giancarlo Stanton. They played an extensive amount of time without Trent Grisham. Anthony Volpe's probably the worst shortstop in baseball. Like, the Yankees have been decimated here this year. And yet still, despite all that, they're 53-42. They have a plus 89 run differential. They're the favorites to represent the American League in the World Series because the rest of the AL stinks. And at some point, they'll get healthy. They'll have Max Fried back. Rodon will come off the IL. You'll have a rotation going into the postseason of Fried, Rodon, Gerrit Cole, and Cam Schlittler. That's elite. And if Judge comes back, I know he's got a little setback right now, but if Judge comes back, that's going to boost their offense. Same with Stanton. The Yankees are still a very dangerous team. I'll acknowledge the Rays are a great story to me, but I give that a caveat because Tampa has been known to do this before. Like I said, Kevin Cash has known to do this before. The Rays have always been in the mix, despite their limited resources, because of how well they develop talent. The Marlins haven't. The Marlins have had stretch runs where it's like, hey, this is cute. Look at the way that the Marlins finished off the second half of the season last year. Hey, it's cute. Look at what the Marlins are doing. This Marlins team this year is the best story in Major League Baseball. And at plus 500, Clayton McCullough to win Manager of the Year in the American League, in the National League, is your best bet. Don Mattingly of the Phillies is your favorite right now at plus 250. I get why he's the favorite. Since taking over for Rob Thompson, the Phillies have completely changed the trajectory of this season. They're two games back of the Atlanta Braves in the National League East. I think they wind up winning the National League East. Because I've been saying it all along, the Phillies realize that their window of opportunity is closing very fast. and they need to be aggressive here at the trade deadline. They have an aging roster. All of their stars are well into their 30s. They need to make moves at the trade deadline to bolster this lineup, to bolster this rotation, which, by the way, is already elite with, you know, Wheeler and Christopher Sanchez as your 1-2. Duran, incredible closer. And yes, Harper, Schwarber, great years. Schwarber having an incredible year. Harper and Schwarber are both going to be in the Home Run Derby, by the way, coming up on Monday in Philadelphia. Harper did win in his home ballpark when he won it in D.C. as a member of the Nationals. I was actually there at that Home Run Derby. Was it the last All-Star game I covered? No. I mean, I used to cover the All-Star game every year. They blend into each other. But yeah, that was an incredible moment watching Harper do that in his home ballpark. I think Philly is a great team. But they are not a better story than the Marlins because the expectations on Philly were high coming into this season. The expectations on Miami were not. Plus 500, Clayton McCullough, Marlins manager to win the National League Manager of the Year. That is my best bet right now in the futures market in the National League. Plus 500, McCullough, National League Manager of the Year. I'm Scott Seidenberg, always up on Twitter at ScottsOnAir, ScottsOnAir. Hit us all up on the network at VSIN Live. We have hit the half at Arrowhead Stadium, where Argentina has a 1-0 lead over Switzerland. We still need Leo Messi to get some shots on target. Don't know if we're going to get there, because let's be honest, Argentina playing with a lead now, which they've done since the 10th minute, they could just sit back and protect this lead, and we might not get an opportunity here as PCA swings at the first pitch at the top of the ninth inning and grounds out to third base on a check swing. Our PCA prop bet is a loser. Good job, good effort, PCA. 0-for-3 on the night with two walks. And that one was just, I mean, first pitch swinging, top of the ninth inning, check swing to third base. I don't know if he was doing that intentionally, trying to get it past like a shift or something, but not a great effort, not a good night for PCA. After everyone singing his praises, thinking, hey, you know, maybe he's a long shot here for the National League Cy Young if Ohtani doesn't pitch for an extended period of time. But 0-for-3 tonight is not a good look for him. But that's okay. That's okay. We just need to cash our bet now of the Cubs minus a run and a half. They have a 5-3 lead in the top of the ninth inning with one out here against Cincinnati. So if they hold on to the 5-3 lead, we get three outs there in the bottom of the ninth. We'll take a nice plus 154 cash on the minus a run and a half on the Chicago Cubs. And, hey, cash and bets is what it's all about. Coming up next, we'll transition into hoops. Michael Fiddle will join us. We'll talk a little about NBA Summer League. We'll also talk about WNBA, as there are some bets to be won. Want to remind you guys, Winner's Circle Proxy and VSiN are giving away two incredible prize packages that will put two lucky fans into the world's biggest football contests for free. One winner will get a $1,000 entry into Circa Survivor, another a $1,000 entry into Circa Million. 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I'm Scott Seidenberg. 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
26: England won its World Cup quarterfinal in overtime, 2-1 over Norway in Miami, which was about 90 degrees on the temperature, plus the humidity. Wednesday afternoon, England's semifinal is indoors in Atlanta, maybe against Argentina, which got a goal in the 10th minute and still leads 1-0 over Switzerland through 42 minutes of their first half tonight. That's on Fox TV from Kansas City. The Seattle Seahawks will be sold to a group led by a 49ers limited partner, reported for over $9.5 billion, an NFL record. In the WNBA, Las Vegas is now 17-6 after whipping Phoenix 106-58. Asia Wilson, 21 points, 15 rebounds. Linda Noskova won the Wimbledon final in three sets. In baseball, Pittsburgh swept a doubleheader from Milwaukee. It's the Astros 7-1 leading at Texas in the ninth. Cubs lead at Cincinnati 5-3 in the eighth.
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30: Clear skies tonight with lows around 64. Winds out of the south around 5 miles per hour. Bright sunshine expected again tomorrow. High temperatures reach up to 91. I'm meteorologist Paul Frombly with your weatherology forecast on 95.3 and 99.1 The Score. Currently, it's 80 degrees.
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2: 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The Score. Ah, the sweet sounds of summer. The warmer weather. The sizzle of brats on the grill. And the swift crack of a bat.
32: Friedel back at the track, at the wall. Shelly goes deep.
2: Yeah, Brewers baseball is back, baby. Talking all things crew all season long on The Score.
0: At the half, Arrowhead. With Argentina having a 1-0 lead over Switzerland, the final quarterfinal matchup of the World Cup, the winner will advance to take on England in the semifinal coming up this week. And we are sweating out it. Leo Messi, 2 shots on target. He had 0 in the first half. And I'm a little nervous because I think Argentina might park the bus here and just play some defense throughout this entire second half. But we'll see if they can get some offense, if Switzerland is maybe over-aggressive and Argentina takes advantage on the counter-attack. Meanwhile, we are sweating out the bottom of the ninth inning in Cincinnati. We have the Cubs minus a 1.5 over the Cincinnati Reds. They have a 5-3 lead, but the leadoff man singles for the Reds in the bottom of the ninth and then advances to second on a wild pitch. So it is officially sweat time for our minus a 1.5. There's no shortage of betting opportunities here in the summer. We talk about the World Cup. We talk about baseball. Yes, we have UFC 329 here tonight. But sometimes people neglect what could be a very, very profitable thing to bet on, and that is the WNBA. No one knows that more than our next guest, Michael Fiddle, who joins us here on the Progressive Guest Line. You check out Fiddle's picks, you listen to the podcast, you watch the streams every single day. Fiddle, appreciate you giving us a couple minutes here. You are one of the most successful WNBA bettors I know, and You were talking to me off the air about one of the pieces to your handicapping, which I found fascinating, and it has to do with tempo. Explain to me how you use the tempo of the game to formulate your bets in the WNBA.
1: So, Scott, I'm actually like the biggest WNBA fan in the world. I get as excited for an amazing WNBA game now as I do an NBA game that's coming up. It's like I'll know the Lynx and the Liberty are playing, and I feel like it's OKC and Denver, Antonio, and I'm literally looking forward to it for 2 days. And I think the betting edges are a lot larger in the WNBA than they are the NBA. And I think watching the sport actually provides the biggest advantageous, like, edge into your handicapping versus NFL or NBA, which are the other sports that I'm pretty keyed in on. So in terms of the tempo, that's, we'll talk about the Toronto tempo in a second, but we'll use pace and tempo for the Chicago Sky and the Dallas Wings game. The Chicago Sky recently benched Skylar Diggins, and she's, you know, pretty fast-paced point guard. She'll take early shots in the shot clock, and she gets replaced in the lineup by Courtney Vandersloot and Skylar Diggins. They're claiming it's a knee injury. I make the joke she needs to be traded because it's really just a locker room injury that's going on, and a locker room problem and chemistry. So deadline's coming around, All-Star break's coming up. They just don't want the asset to get hurt, and she will be on another team in the near future. But Courtney Vandersloot has totally maintained the pace of the Chicago Sky, and you can watch it and you can see they are running up and down the court. They're still flying on both ends. They're still putting up shots really early in the shot clock. And there's been an artificial adjustment down on their totals because of the perceived lack of Skylar Diggins and inserting a point guard who generally runs more pick and roll sets and is a little more hesitant to shoot a three pointer. But if you watch these games and you look into the stat sets, like, this manual adjustment is not real at all in terms of what we're seeing out there. So playing the over here is probably a pretty good edge. You know, there's 177.5 on the board. I wouldn't be surprised if that closes close to 180.5 for this game. So I think there could be like 2-3 points of closing line value still to be had. Grabbing the over for the Chicago Sky and the Dallas Wings tomorrow.
0: Yeah, I see 177.5 right now up on DraftKings. That's interesting. Is there any other teams that play at a tempo or a pace that has you wanting to bet their totals in all of these games that the books aren't adjusting for?
1: I actually would like to bet the total in the Liberty and tempo game, but for a different reason. And the reason that I would chime in here for is the term, Scott, and I think this is a good macro lesson and what people should consider. Like, one of the biggest edges in betting right now is simply understanding team tendencies, right? There's so many models. There's so many efficient ways to price games. Everyone understands what the adjustments are for back-to-back sets and three games and four nights and with travel and time zone changes. We have keyed in on so many of those changes that they're actually well priced into market by the time the lines even open to begin with. So I don't really think those things provide much of an edge. But the thing I'd like to talk about within team tendencies, Scott, is this terminology called probabilistic modeling. Now, ooh, certain players are worth certain values. And if you look at the way the Liberty have handled their back-to-back sets, and they just played today against the Lynx, they play tomorrow against the Toronto Tempo on the road in Minnesota, then on the road in Toronto with an early start time game. The last time the Liberty had a back-to-back set, they rested their best player, Breanna Stewart, in the first half of the back-to-back against the worst team and then played her in the second half. This set of the back-to-back, they have the better team first and the worst team coming second. And because Breanna Stewart played in the first set and there was no injury, there was no concern, there's no been no quotes, she's completely priced in for the second game. But if you study the way their team tendencies, they used a rest label for her the last time they had a back-to-back, and she played 37 of the 40 minutes in today's game against the Lynx. She played all but 3 minutes out there, and, you know, albeit she being fantastic, she's probably the second best player in the WNBA, and I think it's easy that she's worth at least 4 points against the spread. So I think, you know, if we use probabilistic modeling and we say, if Stewie is worth 4 points against the spread, and even if she has a 20-25% chance of missing this game, you're either betting into massive positive expected value and massive CLV edge, or You're simply not getting it, and she plays, and you're right at the number where it's going to close, and you're going to have a, you know, minus 2% ticket betting into a plus 7.5 that closes plus 7.5. And it's like, okay, you know, you didn't gain the CLV to recover the bookie tax, but instead, you know, you're minus 2% at that number. The chance that this goes to plus 3.5 and you have an 18% edge on your ticket makes it so weighted of a difference that if this even happens 15, 20% of the time, the Liberty are in these situations, you're probabilistically modeling the chance she sits versus her weight against the spread and her value in a line movement and saying it is worth playing into this asymmetry every time. So, you know, maybe Stewie sits, maybe even Sabrina Ionescu, maybe even Jonquel Jones. We'll see who sits for the Liberty, but they're incredibly shorthanded. So what I did, Scott, playing into that uncertainty, I played the tempo plus 7.5. I played the under 176.5. I parlayed the tempo and the under. I played the money line plus 240. I played the under parlayed with the money line as well. I'm pretty much just taking five different bites at the apple, split up across different bets, saying if these gain the amount of closing line value that's possible, they all have massive, massive positive EV. And you'd end up like, you know, the parlay in this sense would end up being really, really beneficial and better than the straight bets because of the like large CLV gain on a plus money ticket.
0: Just a lesson in proper sports betting right now from Michael Fiddle. Incredible stuff, Fiddle, talking about how to use that to your advantage, the probabilistic modeling. A lot of people should listen to that segment because you will learn more in that 2 minutes than you will with a lot of long-form content pieces. We're talking to Michael Fiddle on the Progressive Guest Line. I'm Scott Satterberg. This is Live Bet Saturday here on VSiN. You mentioned the trade deadline coming up, August 2nd. Michael, when you look at these teams and you look at the futures market, do you think there's anybody to buy on right now because you think a move is coming here by August 2nd?
1: So the trade deadline in the WNBA is a little quieter than other sports. It's certainly not what the NBA trade deadline is, but Skylar Diggins, as I mentioned before, she is being listed out with a knee injury. It's not a knee injury. It's problems in the locker room, problems with the coach. She went on Instagram and she said, "Oh, I guess I'm being benched now." She does this video where she's like, "I've been so good. I've been so quiet and you want to bench me now?" And then all of a sudden she was suspended for the first half. And then she ended up not playing at all, being out with a knee injury. And she's been out with mysterious knee injury ever since. My knee has the same problems as Skylar Diggins right now. And that's nothing, no problems. So I do think she will be traded and on the move. The question is where? Right. And I think the possibilities of a contender to pick her up might be the Golden State Valkyries. So if you're looking at any long shot title contenders, maybe like a 10-1, 11-1 on the Golden State Valkyries. You know, the Liberty are dealing with some injuries to Leonie Feebish and Satu Sabali, and they're just willing to accept talent whenever they can. So maybe the Liberty. But ultimately, I think Skylar probably goes to a team that's not really a contender, that's more just trying to just build and add talent at whatever cost for next year. So the Portland Fire, the Toronto Tempo, some of these expansion teams that didn't really get, you know, a lot of chances to bring in talent, they will. The Connecticut Sun, who have no star player and are moving to Houston next year, could bring in a possible face of the franchise. So I'm going to do a deep dive into those win totals on those teams because we do have the WNBA All-Star break coming up. So the win totals are going to reemerge. And maybe it's just an over on the, you know, the Portland Fire on the win total, or maybe it's an over on the Connecticut Sun on the win total, because the Sun have been playing pretty strong recently as of late. The defense has really come on. And if they add a piece like Skylar Diggins, that could be a whole engine for their offense that they simply don't have. So I'm looking Tempo, and I'm looking at the Portland Fire and the
0: Golden State Connecticut Sun. Yeah, well, you've mentioned the Valkyries to me before, and a lot of people. We talked about Nikasi and the coaching job that she's done there, and they're 17-7 right now, third place behind the Aces and the Lynx, but 10-1 odds on the Valkyries to win. It could be a good value to have if they make an addition or if they just have a good stretch run here. But then again, we know it's the Aces, and we know Becky Hammon's going to have that team ready come the end of the season. They're very, very difficult to beat. He is Michael Fiddle. Michael, appreciate the time and the insight. As always, good luck with your bets. Great stuff on the WNBA, my friend.
1: Of course, Scott. As much as I love Stu, I hope not to see her tomorrow.
0: There he is. Check him out. Fiddles Picks on Twitter. Make sure you listen to his podcast. Watch the streams as well. Again, check him out on Twitter at Fiddles Picks. I'm Scott Seidenberg. We cash -1.5 with the Chicago Cubs over the Cincinnati Reds. 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
12: 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My thanks to Michael Fiddle, who joined us last segment, talked some great WNBA insight. And talking about that, you know, the way to bet based on, you know, what you think is going to happen with a player's availability and getting the value on that. When talking about the Liberty playing the second of a back-to-back here against the tempo, really good insight here. Liberty losing in Minnesota 90-85 here today, and Breanna Stewart played the majority of that game. Now, is she going to play the majority of the game in Toronto against the tempo, a weaker opponent? We'll see if, in fact, she does or does not. But right now you can get plus 6.5 on the tempo at home against the Liberty. You can always hit me up on Twitter at Scott's On Air. Hit us up on the network at VSIN Live. We are into the second half here of Argentina-Switzerland, where Argentina leads 1-0 still. And we are sweating out, of course, our two-leg same-game parlay that we placed, which was Argentina to advance with Leo Messi to get 2+ shots on target. Now, the one problem here is that Argentina had a lead here in the 10th minute, and there hasn't been much offense since for Argentina. Looking at the stats in this game, Argentina's expected goals just 0.58. They have only had one shot on goal. One shot on goal. And that was the goal that they scored. So they seem pretty content here to just defend, to just sit back and defend against an inferior opponent that's very likely not going to score on them. They've had one shot, and that was the shot that scored by Mac Allister in the 10th minute. So we're sitting here, Argentina with a 1-0 lead, 56th minute. Still plenty of soccer yet to be played, but it doesn't look like they are that keen on trying to score a second goal. Maybe one comes on the counterattack. We'll see. But as of right now, they are defending against the Swiss. Your odds to advance right now up on DraftKings, Argentina minus 1,000, Switzerland plus 650. Your three-way line, your 90-minute line is Argentina minus 525, the draw plus 450. Your total now 1.5. The over's minus 223, though. So thinking that this one could be another goal being scored here in the second half between Argentina and Switzerland. I'm not so sure based on the lack of scoring chances we have seen so far. UFC 329, Conor McGregor in the building here tonight at T-Mobile Arena. His return to the octagon for the first time in 5 years. 5 years. McGregor versus Max Holloway. Current market now up on DraftKings has McGregor plus 270, Max Holloway minus 340. I saw something that was tweeted out earlier. I think FanDuel Sportsbook tweeted it out, that 85% of the bets, if we're talking about betting splits, they said over 85% of the bets are on Conor McGregor tonight. Yet the market keeps going against Conor McGregor. So a tweet like that is very misleading, right? The market keeps going against McGregor. They're obviously tweeting it out for whatever reason, to whatever their motive is. But, like, obviously the volume, the handle on these bets is nowhere near any type of anything that's needed to move the market at all. If 85% of the bets are on Conor McGregor, why does the market keep moving for Max Holloway to the point where Holloway is minus 340 and McGregor's plus 270? And why is McGregor such a heavy underdog? Could he win this fight? I literally keep asking myself that question. Like, part of me wants to see it. It'd be entertaining as heck. Imagine Conor McGregor back in the octagon, winning a fight, knocking out Max Holloway. Now we're going to be interested in seeing him fight again. And we know he's the biggest. He's a big ticket. He's a big ticket. I mean, it's a rare that this is a main event. It's not a title fight because it's Conor McGregor. It's a main event. But we haven't seen him in 5 years. And the last time we saw him, he lost to Dustin Poirier. A stoppage after the first round. The match before that, he got knocked out by Dustin Poirier. The match before that was over 6 years ago when he beat Donald Cerrone. Donald Cerrone, at that point, lost 6 of his last 7 fights. And the only one that he didn't lose was a no contest. He was a shell of himself. He was at the end of his career, and everybody was knocking him out. He was just cashing checks. And is that what this is about for McGregor? Is tonight cashing a check for Conor McGregor? Or is he the ultimate showman, and he delivers with an upset win over Max Holloway? The way that I want to bet this fight, and we'll hear from some of our experts coming up here in a little bit, I'm going to look at the significant strikes market because two things to me I see happening. One, Max Holloway knocking out Conor McGregor early. And if it's too early, maybe I don't get the significant strikes from Max Holloway, but that's the type of fighter he is. He is the UFC king of significant strikes throughout his career. The total is 72.5 for tonight's fight. If it goes into the second round, he's going to probably most likely get over 72.5 significant strikes. My one pause is if he knocks him out early. But if McGregor is going to be the showman, if the conditioning's not anything that's going to impact him at all, cutting down to 170, getting into a fight for the first time in 5 years, then maybe he does last after the first round. Maybe he trades blows early on. Maybe he stays away early on. Maybe his whole plan here is to extend this fight as long as he can to give himself a chance at Max Holloway. And Holloway's a guy that doesn't really finish guys early. He's gone fifth round. You looked at his last several fights. But I don't know where McGregor is now. We haven't seen him, as I mentioned, in 5 years. You can look at the training videos all you want. Doesn't mean anything. Remember how good Mike Tyson looked in those training videos that we saw? We found out they were from like 4 years ago. I mean, come on. I think the best bet for me is to go with the fighter that I know what I'm going to get from more so in this fight, and that's Max Holloway over 72.5 significant strikes against McGregor. Now, if you want to have fun with a couple of sprinkles, I was looking at a couple of fun sprinkles. Maybe it's an early exit here. Maybe it's Holloway inside the distance. Winning method right now is Holloway by TKO, KO, or DQ is minus 275. But let's look at the round fighting. The round betting. If we look at Holloway to win in round one, plus 500. Holloway to win in round two, plus 450. Now, the total is 2.5, slightly juiced to the over. Earlier in the week, it was slightly juiced to the under. So maybe that's where the market has moved a bit. But if I think this fight's not going to last three rounds, and I think Holloway's going to win by TKO, KO, DQ, obviously, significant strikes for Holloway. I like the over. And maybe it's a sprinkle on both of those, plus 500 and plus 450 on Holloway to end it in the first round or the second round. And it'll be a thank you for showing up. Thanks for putting on the show. Good thing this wasn't pay-per-view. It's on Paramount Plus now. Nobody's going to complain about getting their money back for seeing Conor McGregor bow out in the first round. I'm Scott Satterberg, always on Twitter at ScottsOnAir, ScottsOnAir. Hit us all up on the network at VSIN Live as we have some great deals that we got to remind you guys of what's going on here at VSIN, like our NFL betting guide being out right now. And look, if you're into betting futures, win totals, division races, rookie of the year odds, Super Bowl odds, our guide helps you get ahead of the market before training camp even begins. 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Argentina still leading 1-0. Switzerland on the attack. We'll see if they can find the equalizer here in the final quarterfinal match of the World Cup. Coming up next, we're going to get back into Major League Baseball. Our very own Greg Peterson will join us on the program. We have a couple of games in progress right now. Padres, a 7-4 lead over the Blue Jays in the bottom of the fourth inning. Congratulations to anybody who had a no-sweat rocking chair winner on the over in that one. And the Diamondbacks, a 1-0 lead over the Dodgers, top of the fifth inning in L.A. Is there a live bet that we can look to make on this game? And then tomorrow, it is the final day of the Major League Baseball schedule prior to the All-Star break. How do we want to handle these games here on Sunday as these players might be already looking forward to a couple of days off? We'll talk about that and more coming up next. I'm Scott Seidenberg. This is Live Bet Saturday right here on VSiN, the Sports Betting Network.
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12: Drama in Kansas City as Switzerland has found the equalizer against Argentina. We have a new game. 1-1 Switzerland and Argentina in the 69th minute there at Arrowhead. Your final World Cup quarterfinal, with the winner advancing to take on England in the semifinal. Your live market right now up on DraftKings, as it is Argentina minus 225 to advance, Switzerland plus 170. Your three-way line, your regulation three-way line, Argentina plus 200, Switzerland plus 500, the draw minus 125. And oh boy, the money you could have had on the draw if you bet it prior to that Switzerland goal. Your total is now 2.5. The over minus 126, the under plus 106, and that is just in your 90 minutes and extra time. So if you think we're 1-1 headed towards extra time, you would bet the under. If you think someone gets a goal here in the next 30 minutes or 20, 20 minutes plus stoppage time, well, then you bet that accordingly. A wild game in San Diego as the Padres have a 7-4 lead over the Blue Jays in the top of the fifth inning. And I just saw this, courtesy of OptiStats on Twitter. Tonight's Blue Jays-Padres game is the only MLB game in the modern era where the starting pitchers combined for 11 or more walks while getting 11 or fewer combined outs. I don't know what was in the water or in the air in San Diego, or maybe the ABS system was broken, but for Trey Savage to walk seven batters, Walker Buehler to walk four batters, and it's 7-4 in the fifth inning. Congratulations.

0: I wasn't on the Blue Jays prior to this game. It's been just very strange with the San Diego Padres in general. They've looked much better with their offense in this game, but when you get walked seven times, it's easy to be looking a little bit better. But I do think that this could be one of those games where you're going to be seeing a lot of bullpen use that does bode better for the Padres. And I think that things might team down. Maybe a live under could be a good look because the Padres and the Blue Jays have been two of the better bullpens in all baseball this season.
1: Live total right now, 14.5 up on DraftKings. We have a live line right now in L.A. The Dodgers trailing 1-0 against the Diamondbacks. Dodgers minus 120 on the live line. Total of 4.5, juice to the over. Brandon Fodd for Arizona, Greg, has gone 4 2/3 innings, allowed just 2 hits, only 1 strikeout. He's got 57 pitches, so you would think capable of going into the sixth and maybe beyond. Yamamoto, meanwhile, has gone 5 innings, allowed 1 run on 2 hits, 5 strikeouts and 2 walks, 76 pitches, so his night could be coming to a close sooner rather than later. Any interest in a live wager here on the Dodgers and Diamondbacks?
0: I actually took plus 240 on the Diamondbacks on the money line. I think a lot of people call me crazy for backing Brandon Fopp, but in his 2 starts since rejoining the rotation, he's only given up 1 run. So you factor in what he's done tonight. He's through 4 2/3 innings, 15 innings. He's only given up 1 run. I mean, you mentioned it. He's only gotten 1 strikeout in this game, but he's inducing a lot of soft contact. This is a Brandon Fopp that we saw when the Diamondbacks were able to make the World Series. So I'm not going to be willing to back the Dodgers here, even though it's like minus 120, minus 125 on the live line, because I do think that Fodd is going to continue to battle through, and this could be a good spot for a live under as well, because I do feel like the Dodgers are going to do a nice job of containing a Diamondbacks team that, let's call it what it is, they've been down with their power this far this season, and I think that that has the makings of like a 2-1, 1-0 sort of final where it's much lower scoring than a lot of people anticipated.
1: Yep, total 4.5 here, live total right now, Dodgers and Diamondbacks. We have breaking news at the World Cup. Switzerland has just been addressed a red card after VAR review, a second yellow card handed out, which gives a red, which means Switzerland is playing down to 10 men here in the 74th minute, and now Argentina on the live line to advance is minus 575. Can Switzerland hang on here playing down 10 men against the world champs? Here's what I would do right now. I would place an over 2.5 wager at minus 136, thinking that Argentina has very likely a good chance to score a goal here in regulation, or maybe Swiss gets one. We'll see. But over 2.5 would be my play. That's the 90-minute plus extra time, plus not extra time, 90-minute plus stoppage time bet. And again, breaking news, Switzerland playing down to 10 men right now. We're joined on the Progressive Guest Line by our very own Greg Peterson, host of the Baseball Betting Show, wherever you get your podcasts from. 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I'm Scott Seidenberg. It's Live Bet Saturday here on VSiN. Greg, tomorrow it is the final day before the All-Star break. And I looked up some numbers. Last season, the Sunday before the All-Star break, the last or the Saturday and Sunday, because some teams got rained out, whatever. Last games before the All-Star break went 12-5 to the under for teams. Since 2021, the final day before the All-Star break, the final game for these teams, unders are 43-32-1. Maybe it's something to players being checked out already and getting ready for a couple of days off. Can I interest you in some unders on tomorrow's slate for Major League Baseball?
0: For me, it's a relatively 50-50 split here because it's going to be just a case of how do you take a look at the pitching matchups. Like, I was going to be in on the under of Brewers versus Pirates, but yeah, we're not getting Jacob Mizrowski anymore. We're getting Robert Gasser. That pushed me off that under. But that said, I do think that it's going to be dependent upon what you all get with regards to some of these pitching matchups. Like, I'm very intrigued to see what the Mets do with their pitching situation on Sunday because they're right now a little bit TBD. Some places have Zach Thornton. Some places have a little bit more of a bullpen game. If you have like a bullpen game, if you have some guy that's getting called up from the minor leagues, that could be a really good spot for the over. But if you've got a guy like Zach Wheeler, for example, going for the Philadelphia Phillies, he wants to make a statement that, hey, you should have put me on the All-Star roster to start with. I shouldn't have been some sort of an alternate. Those are the sorts of things I look at. I feel like the last day going into the All-Star break is a little bit more motivational based than a lot of these. Yes, you certainly do want to be taking a look at the numbers and always check the lineups, always check the manager's notes, what have you, because those can play a big role as to how long these guys are going to go, if at all, because you're

0: to get some rest days. They get an extra day off to be able to recharge going into the second half of the season. But I do think that this is a little bit more motivational based than a lot of days during the baseball season.
1: Do you think, I mean, I know the managers don't care about the All-Star break, but do you think for some of these pitchers, there could be like an under and outs recorded, thinking that the managers could say, hey, we know that you're probably going to throw an inning on Tuesday, and I'd like to lighten your workload a little bit. So maybe instead of pitching six innings here on Sunday, we're only going to throw you five innings here on Sunday. Could there be something to that maybe?
0: Absolutely. The only problem is we don't have a lot of guys that are going to be in the All-Star game that are going to be pitching on Sunday. Like Jacob Mizrowski was one of them, and
1: yeah. They
0: just decided to scratch him on Sunday. So that was a little bit of a buzzkill for myself because I thought we were going to get good plus money on the Pirates, and I'm still going to be in on the Pirates in this game, but still that was one that I was a little bit bummed out about. But I certainly do think that if you have a pitcher that is going to be going in the All-Star game, you want to be very mindful of that because they're probably going to be making sure that they take extra precaution, especially if it's only the first or second time that these guys are going to be going into the All-Star game. So I think that that is a great note there, and that's something that you want to be looking at. And for just personally, it doesn't even matter if the guy's going in the All-Star game or not. I do think that you want to be taking a look at just a little bit more bullpen use than normal as well, because a lot of these managers, they want these starters fresh for the second half of the season. And keep in mind, in those first few days coming out of the All-Star break, you always get the rotations moved around just a little bit for these guys too.
1: Greg, you mentioned you're interested in the Pirates at plus money. I've seen the line move a little bit. There's money coming in on the Pirates now, as you mentioned, with the pitching change. But if I told you 2 months ago we have a game where Pittsburgh is at home and Paul Skenes is pitching against Robert Gasser and it's July and you can get the Pirates at even money or plus money, like, you would have called me crazy 2 months ago. What is it about Paul Skenes that has this price so low right now?
0: The guy's not named Paul Skenes around him. Like, if you've seen the defense around him all season long, it's been a bunch of little leaguers out there. And then I still remember in that start against the Philadelphia Phillies, Henry Davis should have challenged a call that was a ball that was clearly a strike, doesn't do so. Next batter up, I think that Paul Skenes allows a hit and then a home run. It just has caused for a cascade of his ERA to go up to a 3.58 because his fielding depends more around a 2.98. He's still getting strikeouts. He's really not giving up a lot of the deep ball, but the guys around him have just really let him down. And I do think that there's going to be a lot of positivity for a guy in Paul Skenes who, I think you might be shocked to hear this, Pirates are 1-9 in his last 10 starts.
1: Wow.
0: I have to think that there's a little bit of positivity there. I think going up against a guy in Robert Gasser, who's been giving up quite a bit of the deep ball, is that time for positivity. So I'm going to be in on Paul Skenes on the money line. Closes out the first half on a good note, and I'm seeing that total now at 7.5. I do like that over.
1: All right, good stuff, Greg. Appreciate the time and the insight. 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Enjoy the last day before the break.
0: You do the same. Thank you.
1: There he is, our very own Greg Peterson. We'll update you on what's going on at the World Cup, plus our best bets for McGregor Holloway 2, UFC 329. Main card in progress now. It's Live Bet Saturday here on VSiN.
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1: 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I'm Scott Seidenberg, always on Twitter at Scott's On Air. Hit us all up on the network at VSiN Live. We are into the 84th minute in Kansas City, where we are still tied one apiece between Argentina and Switzerland. And the big story here is that Switzerland is playing down to 10 men. So Argentina really in no hurry to make anything happen, because if this goes to extra time, they will still be playing 11-on-10 and a huge advantage for Argentina. So whether they get the goal in the next, 10 minutes here, let's say, because we're going to include some stoppage time after the 90th minute, or they play this out until they get to the extra time here, they're going to be at a significant advantage, which is why the sportsbooks have noted it. And if you look right now up on DraftKings, odds to advance, Argentina minus 700, Switzerland plus 475, and that still with the score being tied at one apiece, which is absolutely wild to see. UFC 329 in progress right now. It's the Sandhagen fight against Mario Bautista. And once this fight concludes, we have two fights remaining. The Benoit St. Denis fight against Paddy Pimblett. And, of course, our main event, Conor McGregor against Max Holloway. We'll give you our best bet coming up here in just a few minutes. I want to remind you guys, the sports calendar never stops. The Sharp Plays covers it all, and they've been winning for 15 straight years. All of it documented, logs posted publicly at sharpplays.com, the kind of transparency rare in this industry. When the Sharp Plays moves, the sportsbooks take notice. With advanced AI and trusted insider intel, they find the value before the numbers shift. Respected, watched, and feared, start winning with them at sharpplays.com. All right, so everyone's got an opinion here on the main event. I certainly have shared my opinion multiple times in regards to what I expect to see between Conor McGregor and Max Holloway. It's just the first time that we are going to see Conor McGregor in the octagon in five years, right? The last time we saw him, he lost to Dustin Poirier in the rematch after he lost to him prior, and he got knocked out. They had the medical stoppage after the first round in the second fight. We haven't seen him win in over 6 years, and even that win was against a fighter in Donald Cerrone who was at the tail end of his career, losing pretty much every fight that he had towards the end. Right now, up on DraftKings, let's look at these odds. You have Max Holloway minus 305, McGregor plus 245, total rounds 2.5, the over minus 125, the under minus 105. I don't think it goes over 2.5, and I can't, as much as I think it would be a great story and a fun thing to see Conor McGregor win, because if he does, then it's like, wow, think about the opportunity for the next fight, right? Like, who's he going to get next, right? Is it a Poirier, another fight with Poirier? You know, is Justin Gaethje going to fight? Like, who's he going to fight? That's what everyone wants to know, right? How cool would it be to see McGregor with another fight? But do we need to? It's been five years without him in the octagon. Now we need him back? The sport's in a great spot. They don't need pay-per-view numbers. The fights are on Paramount. They don't need pay-per-view numbers. You don't have to sell anything. You've already made your money. It's not like the UFC is in desperate mode here to try and get somebody to fill the seats. They got that already. I just don't know what to expect here from McGregor tonight. I really don't. Earlier in the show, we were joined by our friend Doug Vasquez from Sports Illustrated, and I asked him his thoughts on McGregor, five-year absence, now back in the octagon tonight. What can we expect? What's the anticipation like? Here was Doug.
12: I don't know so much if it's a question of stamina. I think octagon rust will play a part in this. I think, you know, Conor has unlimited access to money. He's been training with Tim Grover, who's Michael Jordan's old famous trainer. So he's really taken this fight camp seriously. I think, though, what I'm concerned about is just how he's going to deal with Max coming at him, getting in dirty phone booth style boxing, and if he's really going to be able to keep the pace standing on the feet. If you get into those, I do like it, a finish here in the second or third round by Max. I think, you know, if Conor doesn't get Max out of there in the first round, it's going to be a long road ahead for him, I believe.
1: Is the that's the thing I'm worried about, is like, if Conor tries to go at Max, Max is going to, he's the king of significant strikes. I don't know if Conor can take that beating 5 years out of the octagon. Let's hear from another one of our experts, our very own, the co-host of VSiN by the Books and First Strike, our MMA podcast here on VSiN, our very own Dave Ross, with his insight in tonight's main event.
14: Who is Conor McGregor in 2026? He looks great, right? I don't think anybody's doubting that. He's going to do all of his stuff, his strutting, and he's going to be Conor McGregor. The king is back. You know, Mystic Mac, all of that stuff is back into play. And then I go, I haven't seen him in 5 years, guys, and I'm going to bet Conor McGregor, and the money's all coming in on Conor, and it's knocking this number way down. And then I got to remember who's on the other side, and that's a Hall of Famer in his own right, Max Holloway. Guys, at some point, if you get Max Holloway at minus $2 against a guy we haven't seen in 5+ years, and let's be honest, didn't even look great 5 years ago, this isn't 2015. Jensen, as much as I like that to be with the Mets back in the World Series and Conor McGregor is the number one guy in the sport, it's 2026, gentlemen. I think I have to look to the favorite side here in Max Holloway.
1: That's the way I'm looking, and I feel like that's the way everybody's looking here. Max Holloway's going to win this fight. It's just a matter of when and how. Well, we know how. He's going to win by knockout or TKO, right? That's how he's going to win this fight. When is he going to win this fight? I put a couple of sprinkles on Holloway in the first round and Holloway on the second round, plus 500 and plus 450 respectively. But my best bet in this fight is Max Holloway's significant strikes over 72.5. And beyond that, I'm actually going to do some sprinkling on the ladder here. You can do Max Holloway 100+ significant strikes at plus 150, and then you can go on from there. 105 is 175, 110 is plus 200, and so on and so forth. Max Holloway is the king of significant strikes. I'm going to give you some numbers from his previous fights. Now, again, keep in mind, these fights, though, went between 3 and 5 rounds. And I don't know if this fight does go between 3 and 5 rounds. But here's the results. Last fight was a loss. He totally got outclassed by Charles Oliveira. He only had 26 significant strikes. Prior to that, a win against Dustin Poirier, 198 significant strikes. A loss to Ilya Topuria, 79 significant strikes. A win against Justin Gaethje, 181 significant strikes. A win against Chan Sung Jung, 75 significant strikes. A win against Arnold Allen, 147. The loss to Alexander Volkanovski, 127. 230 against Yair Rodriguez. 445 in an absolute beat-up against Calvin Kattar. 102 against Volkanovski. 134 against Volkanovski. We're going back to 2019, 129 against Frankie Edgar. That's a name we haven't heard in a while. I mean, this guy's the king of significant strikes. You're telling me McGregor, who's going to want to stand there and box with him, is not going to get knocked 73 times? Yeah. Best bet here for tonight, Max Holloway, over 72.5 significant strikes against Conor McGregor. That is the best bet for the main event coming up here. Still have the Paddy Pimblett fight coming up, but that is my best bet. Look, there's no shortage of betting opportunities this summer from daily MLB, the World Cup going on right now, still a 1-1 tie. And, of course, the countdown to football season. So now's the perfect time to lock in with VSiN's football special for just $175, guys. Get full VSiN Pro access through the Super Bowl. 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We are into the 93rd minute, and we are still tied at one apiece. But as this game goes into extra time, and who knows, because we still have 9 minutes of stoppage time. So we still have 7 minutes left to play here in stoppage time. If it goes, when it goes into extra time, which it's very likely to do, Argentina with a massive advantage. We're still sweating out our parlay, though, of Argentina to advance with Messi over two plus shots on target, and that includes extra time. That's why we did that bet. It includes extra time. So Messi does not have a shot on target yet, so let's see if we can get some in extra time. Who knows? Maybe there's a penalty kick that he's going to get. We'll see. Look, tomorrow morning, start your day with VSiN Weekend Morning Line with John Jastrzemski and Will Hill at 9 a.m. Eastern. Then at noon, Ready, Set, Bet has everything to cover the day's slate of games. Femi Abebefe and Joe Serrallo will track all the live action and the best in-game betting angles on Live Bet Sunday. And then at 7 p.m. Eastern time, I will be back with you on Live Bet Sunday to take over and close out the weekend, the final stretch of Major League Baseball games prior to the All-Star break. We will have Home Run Derby bets as well. I'm Scott Seidenberg over on Twitter at Scott's On Air. 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
2: Argentina had an early goal tonight, but has now tied with Switzerland 1-1 in the 84th minute in Kansas City in their World Cup quarterfinal. The winner gets England next week. Argentina is playing a man up now. Swiss was given a red card, second yellow of the night for Brielle Mbolo in the 72nd minute. So for the rest of the evening, the Swiss playing 10 on 11. The England win was in overtime in the Miami Heat, 2-1 over Norway. Jude Bellingham with both goals. The Seattle Seahawks will be sold to a group led by a 49ers limited partner. Linda Noskova won the Wimbledon final in three sets. There are two late ball games in the majors. The Padres lead Toronto 7-4 in the top of the sixth. Diamondbacks shutting out the Dodgers 2-0 in the top of the sixth. Philadelphia ended Detroit's six-game winning streak 4-2. Boston won its eighth straight 4-0 at the Mets.
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7: Clear skies tonight with lows around 64. Winds out of the south around 5 miles per hour. Bright sunshine expected again tomorrow. High temperatures reach up to 91. I'm meteorologist Paul Trombley with your weatherology forecast on 95.3 and 99.1 The Score. Right now, 75.
8: 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Ah, the sweet sounds of summer, the warmer weather, the sizzle of brats on the grill, and the swift crack of a bat.
9: Terang, high, deep drive to center, Friedel back, Friedel turning, Friedel watching. Goodbye, we are tied.
8: Yeah, Brewers baseball is back, baby. Talking all things crew all season long on The Score.
10: Later on, we will hear from Parker Fleming. I chatted with him, and we broke down some of the easiest and most difficult schedules this year in the Power Four and what that means from a win total standpoint. And, of course, you probably know Parker from his great beard and the Twitter handle Stats O'War. But first up, we're going to chat with Joshua Nunn, a.k.a. Duck, from the Action Network. We go through the SEC and the Big Ten, and always a great and insightful chat with my good friend Joshua Nunn over at Action Network. 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So check that out on iTunes, on Spotify, vsin.com as well. 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But first up, part of my chat with Joshua Nunn, a.k.a. Duck, as we went in depth on Texas and Oklahoma this upcoming season. But let's get into Texas, because this will be the third straight guest on this pod that has had some questions about the Longhorns, and not necessarily saying they're going to be, you know, overrated or terrible, but, you know, there's a lot of expectations when it comes to this Texas team. You know, they're coming off a season where, you know, they didn't make the college football playoff. They end the season on a high with their bowl win over Michigan. But according to many metrics, Duck, they have the hardest schedule in college football this year. We all know about the week two showdown against Ohio State in Austin right now. Game of the year line has that around a pick. So I'm curious your breakdown of this Texas team with a win total at 9.5.
11: I mean, I guess based on what we saw last season, doubt has crept into my mind about whether or not Arch Manning is that dude to really see Texas ascend to the top. I just felt like Texas was so fortunate in many situations last year. I mean, they're messing around potentially losing against Kentucky and Mississippi State. They were so fortunate to have played Oklahoma in a situation where their quarterback was hurt. I mean, come on, Tim. These guys were struggling with UTEP last year. It was just... it didn't look right offensively. And with Texas, they're going to have two major prove-it situations early in the season when they host Ohio State. And then in week four, when they go to Tennessee, I think we'll know a lot more and we'll have a lot more clear picture of what Texas is all about after they have to face those two opponents. I mean, the O-line looks good for Texas this year. They should be able to run the football. Hollywood Smothers comes in at running back. Relique Brown comes in from ASU. I think the talent in the backfield is real. and they've got some guys on the outside. Emmett Mosley, Ryan Wingo comes back. Cam Coleman is in from Auburn. They've got weapons on the outside. And with more of an effective run game, I think that maybe that takes a little bit of the pressure off of Arch Manning to have to be the guy and show the heroism week in and week out. There are some losses in the front seven for Texas. There's a chance maybe they're not as tough up front, but getting Biles in from Pitt and having Hero Canoe and Alex January come back on the D-line is just so huge. So we'll see. Again, I don't think they're going to be garbage. I think Texas is definitely a strong team, well-deserved of a top 15 or top 10 type of ranking. But, you know, I project 8.6 wins for Texas this year. I think 9-3 is the most likely result. I lean under the win total, but I think there are some spots situationally where I just want to fade the Longhorns against the number. I don't think they're going to beat Ohio State in week two. I would play the Buckeyes there. And, you know, there are some tough road games. They've got to go to A&M at the end of the season. They go to LSU. They got Ole Miss and Florida coming in. So, I mean, the schedule is quite tricky. This is a team where I really want to see what it looks like after those two early season tests before I put a lot of stock in Texas. They could ascend, but I have Georgia a notch above them.
3: Let's get to their arch rival, Oklahoma. You know, one of the few things we still have tried and true in college football is Red River at the Cotton Bowl, middle of October. We get that again, both the teams coming off of byes. And I saw John Mateer gave a quote to, I think it was On Three over the weekend. I believe he was at the Manning Passing Academy. And he said, with his hand injury last year, the thumb injury, he said it was like throwing a baseball with two fingers. His quote continued. He said, I have no regrets in the challenge I put myself through. Obviously, it didn't work out. Like, it sucked. We all watched it. I'm not saying that, but it's just the result. I learned a lot, and you can learn that you can adapt and then in the offseason go back. You know, it's funny, Duck, because I felt like last year, John Mateer was kind of this like, you know, shiny new toy. Hey, this guy's coming in from Washington State and his offensive coordinator is going to be down there. He's going to win the Heisman Trophy. And I just said, hey, let's pump the brakes a little bit on John Mateer. And he ends up getting the hand injury. It kind of derails things. It almost feels like maybe now is the time to buy on John Mateer. Maybe if you're looking on the Heisman market, you know, he's going to be super athletic. He's got a big time opportunity early on in the season at Michigan and at Georgia. Got a win total of 7.5, juice to the over. What's your breakdown on the Sooners this year? And, you know, could they exceed expectations?
11: I think they absolutely can exceed expectations. I thought the win total was a win low. You know, one thing that I will say looking back, it's so hard to replicate what that front did last season. 10 times they held opponents under 120 rushing yards, 45 sacks, 122 tackles for loss. They surrendered just 38% successful third down conversions.

0: defense, and they do lose some talent. They're replacing some pieces from that defense. But I think based on what they have coming back and who they brought in, these guys are going to be nasty once again. You know, one of the many wonderful things that Phil Steele does in his annual publication is he does a great breakdown position by position and who his top units are. And Phil has the D-line for Oklahoma third best nationally. The linebacker group is fourth best. The secondary is eighth best nationally. You factor in elite special teams. I mean, this defense is going to run it back in 2026 in all likelihood. I think they're going to be really, really good. Taylor Wine on the D-line, Jaden Jackson, David Stone comes back, Okoye is there. You have so much production and so many guys that, I mean, they're just juniors. They're coming into form as college players right now, and there's a lot of growth that happens in a college player's tenure, getting into that upper class sort of status. So I think along the defensive line, they're going to be really good. Linebacker also, Kip Lewis and Owen Heineke coming back. Proven guys who are just really good at what they do. This defensive front is going to be really nasty again, and they're going to create a lot of problems for the opposition. When you look at the offense, though, I mean, Mateer is back. He's fully healthy. The thumb has healed, and I think that they will be more explosive. The backfield is loaded with Torrey Blaylock and Xavier Robinson coming back. The receiver group looks good. I think if the O-line can stay healthy, we're going to see Oklahoma convert third down better. They're going to sustain drives more consistently. They'll score more points. All good things if you like Boomer Sooner. So I look at the schedule. It is nasty. You get Michigan on the road early. You got to go to Georgia. You go to Florida, Texas on the neutral, Ole Miss and A&M late, back-to-back. I mean, there are some really tough opponents on the schedule. I mean, it's the SEC, so week in and week out, you're going to have to bring it. But I like over the win total of 7.5. You shop around because there is some variance in the vig there. I think DK might have the best odds on that one, but I want to back Oklahoma week to week as well. I think that we're going to see this offense be a lot more consistent, and I think they'll score more points than they did last year. So I'm high on Oklahoma. I think if things break right, they could challenge in the SEC and be one of those teams that's fine to make the playoff.
1: So last year, Duck, I think I talked about this situational spot for like 2 months, and it came around. Everyone seemed to agree with it. Market moved that way. And then Oklahoma went to Philadelphia and beat the living breaks off Temple. So the situation didn't work well, but I've got another situation that I need a G5 team to rise to the occasion. And they're a good one. That would be the New Mexico Lobos. How about September 19th, Duck? You've got Oklahoma coming off of a trip to the Big House, and then next week they would go to Athens. Can we have our boys from Albuquerque hang within, what would that number be, like 31, 28? Can we have them hang within four touchdowns in Boomer Soonerland?
0: Yeah, I mean, I would take New Mexico if we're catching over 28.5. I projected about 24, 25. Hey, New Mexico, you know, you're going to get toughness. Jason Eck has really instilled a tough attitude and belief. We saw that when New Mexico went to the Big House last season and really competed with Michigan. They're devoid of some talent. They're going to be less talented, obviously. But if you have a coach that gets the guys to believe, maybe they can sustain some drives in the first half, play some field position, do a couple things. I mean, I could see a scenario where New Mexico could potentially hang around. Not going to win. but we saw Oklahoma play real sluggishly against an FCS opponent as well, and they only won 35-3 against Illinois State. And so, yeah, I could see a defensive slog where maybe the Lobos defense can rise to the occasion, force a turnover, hold them to 35 or less, and maybe keep it within the number.
1: Yeah, maybe a first half play in that one. We grind it out, and then the second half it gets a little ugly, but we will see. You know, it's funny, wrap it up on Oklahoma. John Mateer, circa has him 30-1 to win the Heisman Trophy. Look, he was the talk all of last season or off season. I want to say he was like 20-25-1. You know, he's one of those quarterbacks, Duck, that I feel like is falling into the, you know, I don't want to say out of sight, out of mind. Obviously they were in the playoff a year ago, but we know how much he struggled. But yeah, 30-1. For him to win the Heisman. I think the Heisman this year is going to be fascinating, as we've discussed. We're going to hear more from Joshua Nunn coming up on the other side of the break. We're going to dive into some thoughts on Ohio State. Brutal schedule, but are they talented enough to get the double-digit wins? Later on in the show, part of my conversation with Parker Fleming at Stats Award.

0: on Twitter. He's the VP of football strategy at Dropback. We'll dive into some of the most challenging and easiest schedules in the Power Four. Easiest, maybe you're looking at a Penn State, a Georgia. Difficult, ooh, buddy, there's some challenging ones out there in the ACC. But coming up on the other side, more with Duck, Joshua Nunn, and we'll get into a little Ohio State.
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9: I think the NBA is having a moment right now. I think Giannis has become boring and stale in Milwaukee, or had become boring and stale in Milwaukee over the last few years. And been out of the first round in forever. Giannis and Dame was never box office like we thought maybe it would be. If I was an NBA fan in California, New York, St. Louis, Houston, Washington, D.C., if I was somewhere else, if I wasn't a Bucks fan but I love basketball, I would be interested to watch Giannis somewhere else. I mean, I'm kind of interested to watch Giannis somewhere else, and I'm a friggin' Bucks fan. LaMelo Ball going to Minnesota, that's juicy, that's interesting. Jaylen Brown potentially leaving Boston, they're shocking him. That's potentially very, very juicy, very interesting. I think the NBA is having a nice little moment right now. I think the NBA is having a really good week.
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0: We're not going to go as in-depth on the Big Ten as we did the SEC, Duck, but a couple teams, you know, worth just mentioning here from a win total standpoint. I want to start with Ohio State because they were kind of the topic du jour a little bit last week on the pod. Win total at 9.5. Schedule's really challenging, as we know, with some of the road games they have. Indiana, Texas, they have Oregon at home. They obviously play Michigan again. They have to go to Iowa, which we'll talk about Iowa here in just a moment. But, you know, what's your breakdown on this Ohio State team with a win total at 9.5, albeit juice to the over?
11: I like over the win total. I've got these guys power rated higher than every opponent they're going to face on their schedule this season. Favored by double digits in 9 games overall. You know, I thought Ohio State was really handcuffed late in the season, not having as many strenuous situations for 11 straight weeks. You know, they were involved in easy games. They were coasting at the end. And I thought that that really reared its ugly head the last 2 games of the season when they were in these epic battles in the Big Ten championship game and then in the playoff loss against Miami. I would guess more often than not that they get those situations figured out. Some of the issues like timid play calling, the conservative decision making, situational football, things that we just see that are just so were unaccustomed to seeing with Ohio State. Third down, red zone, fourth and go. They failed when they needed it the most. And that has to be the focus of the offseason, I think. It's not necessarily that they were devoid of any talent, and I think that top to bottom, their roster looks pretty shored up. I think these guys can fix that. I think that they can learn from some of those things they went through the last 2 weeks of the season last year. It's over 9.5 for me. They haven't lost 3 regular season games in such a long time, and I do not see it this year. I do have them favored in all 12, but double-digit favorites in 9. I project 10.5 wins. It's over 9.5 for me.
0: Yeah, I haven't played it yet. I think I'm going to get to the window, though, on Ohio State over 9.5. I keep talking about it. I'm going to kick myself when they get 10 or 11 wins. I'm like, we talked about it all summer. I didn't play it. And, you know, it's kind of like, you know, the situation in Dumb and Dumber. Well, what if they shot me in the head? Hey, that's a risk we're willing to take. 9.5 wins with Ohio State when so many people you talk to, Duck, have them number 1 or number 2 in their power ratings. And it's tried and true. However, let's get to maybe a future in this conference. So it does feel like a trio up top. Ohio State, Indiana, Oregon, depending on what your power ratings look like. We had Matt Grill on last week. He had Ohio State 1, Indiana tied for 2nd with Notre Dame, and Oregon 4. So it's tight up top. Oregon in that 3-1 range to win the Big Ten. Is that something that is enough value there in the futures market?
11: Yeah, I think it's probably worth a shot here. I've got these guys as 2 touchdown favorites in every game they play before Ohio State, with the exception that I've got them 7.2 points favored at USC is the only exception there. So you're going to have numerous opportunities for Oregon as huge favorites to go out and win games. You do get the Eastern travel situation before they have to go to the Shoe when they travel to Illinois. And one thing that I was really impressed with Oregon last year was how they traveled. They went into several hostile situations where they had to go west to east. We've seen teams do that where it hasn't looked very good. I thought Oregon was pretty buttoned up and took care of business when they had to travel east. And so I think that that's really something that you have to have factored in. The defense looks bowed up once again. I mean, the DL, the defensive line should create so much pressure and havoc on the opposition, which will continue to aid the secondary to another strong season. Yeah, I think it's 10-2 or better for Oregon, and if they do notch 10 or 11 wins, they're going to be playing in the Big Ten title game. So, yeah, 3-1, I think, you know, it's going to require a good grasp of things from the new OC and the new DC, and they did promote internally to acquire both those positions, so shouldn't be as much of a change as what you might think, but I think Oregon's going to be good once again.
0: All right, 2 more in the Big Ten. Like I said, we're not going to go crazy in depth. We did that with the SEC, but I always like when we have sharp betting minds have differing opinions. I think that's helpful for people as you go into the off season. You can't, you know, everyone talking about one team, and then, you know, if that team has a little bit of a stumbling block, you're like, well, what the hell? What happened? Why didn't anyone, you know, envision this? So last week, Colby Dant talked about Iowa. He likes them over their win total. And I saw your write up. You like them under. So give me some concerns about the Hawkeyes this year. Win total sitting at 7.5 right now.
11: Well, I mean, this is a hard one because you're betting against culture, the team attitude, selflessness, and the heart that Iowa plays with. And I think the culture that's been procured at Iowa is one that every FBS program can really aspire to achieve. There's not a bad thing to say about the program. This year, you know, the running back room is loaded with Kamari Moulton, who comes back. LJ Phillips comes in from University of South Dakota, where he led the FCS in rushing. But I do think they're a notch or two down on the offensive and defensive lines, and they lost so much on special teams. Their return guy, Caden Wetchin, was such a weapon last year, and he's gone. You're getting an FCS kicker. You're getting a Division III punter that comes in. Special teams is just going to be down from prior seasons, and I think the schedule actually lines up to be fairly challenging for Iowa. You've got Michigan, Ohio State, and then at Washington all consecutively. The road trip to Minnesota won't be easy. Wisconsin's going to be better than what most people probably anticipate for the Badgers. At Illinois won't be easy. Eventually, they're going to have to play Nebraska, and Nebraska's going to win one of these games. They're Iowa's 10-1 over the last 11 years, but Nebraska at the end is going to be priced within a field goal like it always is. Just seems like one where you're getting a lot of shots on goal for the opponent. It, you know, we kind of saw the offense lean into their identity last year when they brought in Mark Gronowski from South Dakota State. we all thought that the passing offense was going to be so much improved and they were going to be so much further along. Well, it just never manifested itself that way. And it's hard, again, when the program has so much continuity and consistency, but I think the schedule allows for Iowa to be in so many games, and they win so many games with defense being in position, playing sound special teams. And I think this is just a year where they lose a game or two. The offense can't put it together, and I've got them at 7 wins. So I did take under 7.5 at +125. I think this is just one of those years for Iowa where they're not as strong at tight end, not as strong along the offensive line and defensive line. They just take a step back. I think 7-5 is the number for these guys.
0: Let's get to a couple week zero plays, and let's start with USC and San Jose State. This will be played at the Coliseum, I think middle of the afternoon, so it'll be pretty hot. But, you know, a lot of uncertainty with San Jose State, but the question, and I think when we look at this game and the way you've bet it, is San Jose State going to be able to slow down this USC offense? And is this going to be a game like we saw last year in their opener when they put up 73 on Missouri State, or in week two when they put up 59 on Georgia Southern? Is Lincoln Riley just going to be a big old bully here and try to put up as many points as possible on San Jose State? So the total right now is at 57.5 at DraftKings. And I know that's something that you're looking at, points galore week zero between USC and San Jose State.
11: Yeah, let's get into it. I mean, I just cannot understate enough, or I can't overstate, excuse me, how bad San Jose State's defense is going to be this season. I mean, that unit stunk last year, and the defense loses so much production. And the talent that they use to backfill with reserve G6 and FCS talent is just not going to cut it all season, let alone in this game. They played a lot of bad offenses last year, and they allowed a boatload of points. They couldn't stop the run. The D-line, the secondary, and that linebacker, there are just such a major talent deficiency at all three levels. And yet they're still running the spread-and-tread offensive system. They're less talented at quarterback and at receiver. They're not going to be as explosive. So I can see this one kind of snowballing quickly. Maybe Ken Niumatalolo takes a few gambles to try to keep his team in it in the first quarter, which will lead to short fields for USC. But USC is equipped to take advantage of this defense here. You've got Jaden Maiva coming back. He's going to have a field day against this defense while breaking in a new receiver core. The running back room is very stout with Wayman Jordan and King Miller coming back. They're both going to get a lot of touches in space here. The offensive line looks really good. The question is this, but Duck, why would USC run it up here? They're not going to do that. Oh, San Jose State may not score. This is going to stay under. Well, if you dive into the minutia of the early season, and we'll start with last year, where USC ran it up against Missouri State 73-13, scored 17 points in the fourth quarter, two touchdowns in the fourth quarter against Georgia Southern in a game they won 59-20. You can go all the way back to Lincoln Riley's first year where they beat Rice 66-14. They scored 35 second half points, throwing 40-yard bombs deep into the fourth quarter. That same year, Stanford, their games against Stanford and Fresno State early in the season were high scoring and had late points. In 2023, 56-28 against the same San Jose State team, again, throwing bombs late in the fourth quarter, 66-14 against Nevada, scored 24 points in the fourth quarter. There's just so many situations where when games get out of hand, some coaches will seek to shorten the game, and other coaches will just look to get reps. And I think when you have an experienced quarterback in Maiva who's going to get a lot of work this season, but he's breaking in a new receiver core, you need to get these guys meaningful reps. The run game, even if they do run the ball a good majority of the fourth quarter, they're going to be explosive, and the depth of San Jose State is really going to be tested. And I don't think they hold up here. So this is one where I do think San Jose State in the second half will continue to run their stuff, and they'll punch a touchdown or two in. But USC can score 56, 59, 63. I mean, and they do that early in the season. So I think this point total is probably 10 points too low. I bet it at 55.5.
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0: Let's go to the Big Ten first, and let's look at Matt Campbell's Penn State squad. It does feel like Penn State kind of hit the lotto when it comes to the schedule this year. You look at the big boys, where are they? No Ohio State, no Indiana, no Oregon. So the schedule for year one of Matt Campbell, Parker, does situate quite well.
21: Yeah, absolutely. Extremely favorable for them. You know, you circle at Michigan, at Washington as kind of tricky games, but then very, very manageable. Even a team like Wisconsin, who I think onboarded some interesting pieces and might have a kind of convincing identity, you're getting them early, and so they don't have time to ramp up and potentially be tricky. I think Matt Campbell's a guy that comes in and offers you, you know, culture, consistency. Obviously, they bulk imported players, and a lot of those guys are guys that Matt Campbell's already evaluated. So that's really nicely kind of peaked up to ramp up, get rolling for that USC-Michigan back-to-back, take a breather, get prepared to go to Washington. But every other game on their schedule is absolutely winnable. One of the most, I think, third most favorable Power Four schedule, just in the conference play this season, really breaks out nicely for them. I have them as a win probability of over 60 in, I'm counting this live, 1, 2, 3, 4, 5, 6, 7, 8, 9 of their games, which is a great place to be, even as markets are still sharpening and information still kind of making its way through. So very favorable for year one, not to mention in the era of, you know, a lot of player movement, having the experienced relationship with Rocco Becht at quarterback. I think Penn State's offense will be much more boring, much less fireworks and kind of Andy Kotelnicki doing all sorts of random crazy things, but perhaps much more efficient kind of bread and butter offense this year.
0: Yeah. Two of the most challenging games they have, always tricky to go to the Pacific Northwest. They take on Washington. They go to the Big House to take on Michigan off a bye. And we've talked about on the pod, just a weird spot. They're going to be the opener of Ryan Field on a Friday night in Evanston against Northwestern. But all in all, you will take that schedule any day of the week when you don't have to play Ohio State, Indiana, Oregon, and you get USC also coming to you in October. Let's go to the SEC, Parker, and take a look at Georgia. This is a team, and I actually mentioned it in the previous podcast with Phil Steele, where the more I dig

0: You see.
1: Definitely taking a little bit of a breather in the non-con, and not as ambitious there. Obviously, you get Georgia Tech as kind of your non-con rival there at the end. Georgia Tech, I do think with losing Buster Faulkner, and the quarterback room, is going to be a little bit step back. So that's an easier matchup for them. Really comes down to kind of four games, top 15 opponents in Oklahoma, Alabama, Florida, and Ole Miss, and how they can kind of weather them. The good news is those are spaced out a little bit, and should give you some breather. The thing I have circled with Georgia, because I agree, I like them. I think they have seven or eight guys who could be drafted next year on this defense starting. They're going to have a lot of talent. Maybe the top end of defensive talent isn't there where it's been historically, but in terms of depth and number of guys that are consistently good, certainly there. I feel like the last couple of years we've been looking back at Georgia and saying, man, they were so talented, but they just couldn't stay healthy. You know, Oscar Delp last year, it's revealed that he's got the foot issue and wasn't playing at 100%. You know, you wonder how they're going to be working this offseason to kind of weather the storm, because it is increasingly a long season. Not only the brutal SEC kind of grind, but even to make it out of the first or second round. We've seen Georgia get out physicaled in the playoff. And then 2 years ago with Notre Dame, and then last year with Ole Miss, you know, kind of that one more score they needed. They couldn't close the deal there. And so I wonder what Georgia's doing to maximize kind of that longevity and keep their guys healthy. I don't think the talent on defense is necessarily as high ceiling as it potentially has been, but pound for pound, this is one of the most talent stacked defenses in the country. And the way that schedule breaks, they've got, you know, a 51% chance of going 3-1 or better against that foursome that I mentioned. I think it's very, very favorable. I just am worried a little bit. The only thing tempering kind of my expectations is that we've just seen they kind of have gotten banged up really easily the last couple of years, and I want to see them be a little more robust.
0: Let's go to the ACC, and I alluded to a couple of years ago, it was Louisville who won the schedule lottery. I wouldn't say NC State necessarily won it overwhelmingly, but the Wolfpack avoid, from an odds standpoint, the top two dogs, Miami and SMU. They do play Louisville, but they get them at home, so you'd much rather have a team like Louisville at home than on the road. You avoid Clemson, who is currently fourth in the odds. You avoid Pitt as well. You avoid Virginia Tech. You do have to play Virginia, and that game is not going to be in Brazil. Now it will be in Charlottesville. So on paper, your most challenging game in conference will be a trip to Virginia. But all in all, if you're Dave Doran entering, God, year 14, crazy to think, and CJ Bailey coming back for another season, there is some wiggle room there with this schedule for the Wolfpack.
1: Absolutely. I have it as three opponents that are in the top 40 this season. And some of those, you know, priors do some work. Recent history does some work, like Florida State. Are we really, you know, super worried about going to Tallahassee at the end of the season there for NC State? Great that they retained CJ Bailey. Obviously lost some pieces in Hollywood Smothers and Jacarius Peak that went over to South Carolina. And so we'll be rebuilding in that. But Dave Doran is a guy that, you know, I think the quarterback consistency will paper over a lot of concerns about plugging in new pieces and replacing kind of that elite talent there. I've got NC State in the mid 40s in terms of rank, about 7.52 expected wins. So kind of going to the over, I think, of those numbers there, just based on, you're right, the schedule breaks really nicely. They could lose to Louisville. They could lose to Virginia. They could lose to one of Florida State and still have a very solid season. With that, you're going to Stanford, but you get Cal at home. So again, not a huge split in terms of the travel burden there. It's kind of broken out nicely for them as well. I think if we're looking back at a 9-3, 8-4 NC State, we're saying, hey, this is an NC State team, just like kind of exactly what we expect out of Dave Doran. The schedule just broke nicely enough that they were able to stay consistent and win a couple games that are more borderline.
0: Yeah, you're looking at a plus money on over 7.5, minus 175, over 6.5 for NC State. Two more teams to look at from a positive schedule before we get to the teams that you're looking at and saying, oof, man, that is, who do they anger in their scheduling world there? Let's go to Kansas State, year one for Colin Klein. And I think when you look at the odds board for the Big 12, and we've obviously spent a lot of time on the pod with the Brendan Sorsby situation, looking at the odds here, but Kansas State, you know, we talk about Texas Tech, and we'll break down their win total here later on, Parker. But when you look at a Kansas State team, They also

0: in the lottery like Texas Tech because they avoid Texas Tech, the favorite, BYU, and Utah. So when we talk about Texas Tech, they avoid Utah, BYU, and Kansas State. But Kansas State similarly avoids a lot of the big boys. So for Colin Klein, look, you still have a trip to Arizona State, a trip to TCU, which will be challenging. But, you know, when you're looking at a schedule right now and you look at the odds that are out there to win the conference in the Big 12, Iowa State has the longest odds to win the conference, and they get them on the road. Colorado, who knows what to expect from the Buffs this year. They get them on the road, and they get Cincinnati on the road. So the three teams with the longest odds to win the Big 12, Parker, they go on the road to all of those teams. So you're probably going to be a favorite. So I think when you look at Kansas State, there's a reason that they have the fourth shortest odds, and it might be a lot to do with the schedule.
1: Absolutely. I have them favored right now in every game except TCU and Arizona State. And both of those are, you know, 43 and 46% win probability. So really, really close, especially accounting for the road. Houston is a sneaky game, a team that kind of came on at the end of the season. I do think they got overrated a little bit. It's still good to have them at home and not have to go down there with, you know, Willie Fritz as a builder and building up. But I think the vibes around Kansas State are kind of odd. Certainly with Klieman retiring, you get Klein coming in. I don't know if there's anyone in America I'd trust more to kind of finally get Avery Johnson to make that step and be the quarterback that he should be. I mean, run the ball, man. Like, let's line up and do that. But yeah, Kansas State gets a really nice opportunity here to kind of take care of business. And I wouldn't call it sneaking into the Big 12 title game, but you know, you avoid the presumptive favorites across the board. You go 2-1 against Houston, Arizona State, and TCU, and you're probably in the Big 12 championship, and probably at least in a situation like BYU last year, where if you win the Big 12 championship, you're in the playoff and well seeded. So yeah, certainly breaks down there. I think two opponents in the top 30 there overall. So again, really, really nice and easy. Also have to say they are not going across the pond this year, which I think the curse of the Ireland game certainly reared its head last season. They just seemed off. They came back and, you know, struggled with an FCS opponent and never looked right all season. You wonder if that consistency bump doesn't kind of overcompensate for how down they were last year as well. So maybe trending in the right direction for Kansas State as well. I've got them at 37 to start the season.
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11: Final easy schedule amongst the power teams, Notre Dame. And this schedule, look, on paper, when Notre Dame announced the series with Wisconsin, you know, people forget in 2021, they were an underdog to Wisconsin at Soldier Field. They were supposed to play this game in 2020. COVID happens. Now they're playing in 2026, and Wisconsin has obviously fallen on hard times. Right now, you look at the schedule, Parker, a road trip to BYU. That'll be a challenge, no doubt. They are, based off of the betting odds, a double-digit favorite there. Miami in South Bend in November, and then SMU. How manageable is the Irish schedule in your eyes this year?
1: Very, very favorable. Second among Power Four teams. This is not a dig at Notre Dame, but like that's kind of common in the independent era. It's like they're going to play some ACC teams. It's up and down, and just the revolving door there of like which ACC teams they're playing plus the non-con. They got 2 years here where the schedule is pretty favorable, but I do think they're in a situation that's almost more dire than last year, where they had Texas A&M. And they had Miami, and they could have split those and been fine, and they couldn't. And so the leash is almost shorter this year because the quality of the schedule is that much worse. And so they won't get that boost from, hey, we could win a big game and still make another mistake there. Some of this, I think you almost look at the uncertainty of some of these teams. I have them favored, Notre Dame favored in every game, number three overall, going into the season behind Texas and Oregon. And you look at, you know, a BYU and a Miami as kind of the two that are the most difficult. Contrary to last season, they get some time to ramp up, to iron out some kinks. I think that's good for CJ Carr. The hype he's getting is not close to kind of the galaxy brain Arch Manning last year. But Tim, people are saying some very ambitious things about CJ Carr. I think I was listening to, you know, mowing the lawn, listening to McShay the other day, and he's like, this could be the best Notre Dame quarterback of our lifetime. Hey, he's good. He's good. We just let's play it on the field. He doesn't get that. Like, I'm not super afraid of the Wisconsin defense, especially to start the season. So like, you know, he gets those opportunities to ramp up a little bit and to gel. What does this offense look like without Jeremiah Love? That's not to say they don't have a stable running backs. They're going to shift Mackey inside in the offensive line because they've got a tackle who's going to be better. Like, I think they've got really good optionality and depth, but in terms of identity, that's going to have to coalesce. That's going to have to gel a little bit. They have an opportunity here instead of, hey, we've got to play our best two games and then survive. They've got the opportunity to ramp up a little bit and kind of show off. So I think that bodes very, very well for them. In addition to kind of quality of opponent, timing of opponent is much more favorable this season as well.
0: Oh, there's no doubt. I mean, they will be almost a 3-touchdown favorite in every game. I think right now 20 or so against Wisconsin. So you mentioned it, but it's funny. I remember people losing their mind over whatever bylaw it is that Notre Dame automatically gets in if they're top 12. I'm like, look, folks, look at the schedule. If they're 10-2, they ain't getting in. If they're 11-1 or 12-0, they're getting in. And that's just kind of your point there. Last year they were 10-2 and it was right there on the cusp. If they lose two games with this schedule, kiss your playoff goodbye, in my opinion. So let's get to the really challenging schedules this year. Big 12 media days are going on as we speak, and Coach Prime is out there. It's year four for him. Year one, it was all this hype. They get off to a good start, and then things kind of fall apart. Year two, pretty solid year, right? Travis Hunter wins the Heisman Trophy. And year three, without Hunter, without Shador, with a lot of those other pieces, they fall back a lot. So as we look at this Colorado team and then we look at this schedule, what type of challenges is Coach Prime looking at in year four?
1: Bear with me for a second, because this is kind of how I feel about Prime. Guns N' Roses did a cover of the Rolling Stones' Sympathy for the Devil. I don't know if you're familiar with it. And Axl Rose has this like great screeching voice, like Guns N' Roses at their peak rocked or whatever. But he just kind of sold it in and was like flat and weird. And every time you listen to it, you're like, man, this could have been awesome and I was rooting for this. And it just fell so flat. The Dion at Colorado kind of feels like this. I feel like it could have been awesome and it could have been cool, and they just way missed the mark on engagement and taking care of business and this overconfident swagger. Like every offseason, we just saw clips from media days and talking to players about like, oh, we didn't really watch film last year, or 2 years ago it was, oh, the choice routes were too hard and we need a better offense, it's more, you know, gonna play in there. And it feels like every offseason there's another bogeyman that kind of is the explanation. And at some point, if we have 3 to 4 off seasons of, oh, X was the problem, it might just be that Prime's not doing a great job with this. And Colorado, I think, has had to recalibrate their portal strategy away from, hey, we're going to take everyone's refuse and say, oh, we can fix guys that nobody else wants to touch. And, they've got a young quarterback who should be good. Brendan Marion, I think, is a, you know, really interesting offensive coordinator, could give them a shot in the arm. Absolutely. But this schedule and where they're at is a little bit rough. Like, do I trust Colorado to go to Northwestern and win? Nope, I don't at all. I think you get Utah, you get a much better Oklahoma State. You have to play Houston, you have to play Arizona State and Kansas State. Not to mention you're getting, you know, a Texas Tech team that the probability of winning that is very low. I just don't see Colorado having any sort of runway here to build up some confidence and kind of win. This looks like another survival year, and you lose, you know, a mainstay on the offensive line. You look at what they did with Salter down the stretch. I hate to be so negative, but I just don't see a lot of evidence that, even as they have a couple interesting pieces this year, that Colorado's going to be much different than what we've seen the last couple of years. And it wouldn't surprise me if we're in October, November, looking back and there's yet another bogeyman about, oh, this is the reason that Prime didn't work out at Colorado.
0: You know, it's not rocket science, but when you're a team like Colorado, you want your toss-up games at home. And this year, your toss-up games, for the most part, are on the road, right? Baylor, Oklahoma State, Cincinnati are all on the road. You know, the easiest opponent you get at home in the conference is looking like UCF, and that's at the end of the year. We'll see where they're at as a program. To get Texas Tech, Utah, and Kansas State, and Houston, we're talking about 4 of the top 5 teams from an odd standpoint, Parker, all at home. So that it's not really advantageous when you're trying to just scratch and claw and get some wins. You almost rather have those games be away. Let's take those losses. As someone who loves the G6 like you and I do, I am excited to see Danny Scudero, who I thought was really fun at San Jose State, and Cam Perry, who I thought was really good at Miami, Ohio. They go there, but yeah, it's hard to envision a successful season. And like you mentioned, a non-con where you're playing 2 power 4 teams on the road in Georgia Tech and Northwestern is no picnic. So you think about the hype of Coach Prime, and you know, at times it lived up to it, right? We got College Game Day there, then things fell apart year one, and then, you know, year two, as we alluded to, and then we get to North Carolina. There's actually a market at DraftKings head-to-head wins, North Carolina versus Colorado. So Bill Belichick year two, you've got to start the season, Chapel Bill does, going to Ireland to take on TCU. And then you also have Notre Dame. So your non-conference schedule includes a game to Ireland and a home game against maybe the number one team in the country. That is not a super enjoyable non-conference schedule. Look at the start of their season. TCU by FCS East Tennessee State at Clemson, Notre Dame at Pitt at Duke. And then a couple weeks later, they host Miami. It is not a very welcoming schedule for year two of Chapel Bill.
1: If that TCU game was a home game, I'd be looking at this and talking body blows. I have the Pittsburgh game circled just from the body blow effect, right? Just the fact that like you are going to be in a dogfight. Then you add on, oh, you're going to Ireland and we've seen what that does to teams. I mean, where, Tim, where's the bottom for North Carolina this season? Like, what do you, I mean, 1-2, 2-10? They got UConn there and UConn's rebuilding. Like maybe they can pull that one out even in kind of worst case scenario. But like 2-10 is a floor I see entirely achievable for this team, adding up all those factors. Again, similar to kind of like Prime, like, oh, Belichick's got his guys now and he's doing this. Somebody who came in and tried to be really contrarian and couldn't get it work. You know, I'm optimistic that, you know, Belichick is one of the smartest football minds. And if anyone can figure that out, if he can kind of get out of his own way and do it, maybe there's an opportunity there. But I mean, in terms of top opponents, we didn't even say like Louisville, not a walk in the park at all. And, you know, you come out of that stretch of your first five games, 1-4, maybe 2-3 if you beat Pitt, you're feeling good about yourself. But like 1-4, what are you playing for in the rest of the games? You know, the rest of the season there against some teams that are certainly not going to be an out. Louisville, Virginia, NC State at the end of the season. There's going to come down to a lot of want to in this North Carolina schedule. And you wonder if they're not going to dig such a big hole, be suffering from kind of the Ireland effect that we've observed, that the want to is just not going to be there in the last 3 weeks of the season.
0: 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Week zero will be here before we know it. Thanks to Wyatt Tomchek, the producer of this podcast. Also thanks to Ryan Hunter for helping out on the pod as well. I'm Tim Murray. 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
22: Argentina's going to win in overtime against Switzerland tonight in Kansas City. 2 minutes left. Argentina has scored twice in the extra time. It's a 3-1 lead over the Swiss, who have played a man down from the 72nd minute on. So it's looking like Argentina against England in a semifinal Wednesday afternoon in Atlanta indoors, after England won in overtime, eliminating Norway 2-1 in the heat and humidity of Miami today. Jude Bellingham had both goals for the winners. The Seattle Seahawks will be sold to a group led by a 49ers limited partner, reportedly for over $9.5 billion, an NFL record. Linda Noskova won the Wimbledon final in three sets. Two late games in Major League Baseball. Diamondbacks pouring it on the Dodgers, 9-2 in the ninth in L.A. Ninth inning at San Diego. Padres holding on, 8-7 over Toronto. Boston won its eighth straight, 4-0 at the Mets.
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27: Clear skies tonight with lows around 64. Winds out of the south around 5 miles per hour. Bright sunshine expected again tomorrow. High temperatures reach up to 91. I'm meteorologist Paul Frombly with your weatherology forecast on 95.3 and 99.1 The Score. 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
30: Ah, the sweet sounds of summer, the warmer weather, the sizzle of brats on the grill, and the swift crack of a bat.
31: The 0-1 pitch and a fly ball to right. This is hit pretty well. Lee is back at the track, at the wall. He jumps up, it's off the top of the wall, and it is gone. Jack goes deep.
30: Yeah, Brewers baseball is back, baby. Talking all things Crew all season long on The Score.
32: Listen on your own time. Stormy Bonantoni, Jonathan Von Tobel with you. We have reached the point of the offseason, by the way, that we are starting to get some thoughts percolating and wheels turning about college football. Big 12 Media Days got underway earlier this week, and so the Big 12 naturally has been on the brain a lot for us and on this program, and we got the idea. Could there be any Heisman sleepers, any dark horses that come from the Big 12? What say you?
33: I think there's one dark horse. The problem is his schedule is so difficult, and that's why I think he's a dark horse, because there's lots of opportunities for very big victories. Okay. And he's, I would argue, one of the better quarterbacks in college football. And so the opportunities are there for him, but will his team, with the author of the defunct greatest comeback of all time that never happened, will they be able to pull it off? You know who I'm talking about.
32: I
33: know
32: say.
33: You have something here, but I truly believe that not to bury the lead anymore, I believe Noah Fifita would be a really interesting dark horse, because I think the skill level is there, but it's going to be so difficult to navigate the schedule they have.
32: So that answers the question, because I was going to say, I wonder if it's the same guy that Brett Brennan has recommended as this year's Heisman hopeful. Take a listen to hear what Fifita's head coach had to say about him on the podium.
34: I think we're incredibly blessed to have a quarterback like Noah Fifita that definitely has a Heisman resume. Like, he always finds ways to do extra, to give. And I think that's rare in today's day and age. I think so many kids are just taking all the time, and I get it. That's the culture. That's life. But this young man, he doesn't only kick ass on Saturdays. He kicks ass every single day of the week. And he is as special as it gets.
32: I love how Brent Brennan talks about things. He obviously talked a lot about what Noah Fifita does off of the field of play, but on the field, the dude is special, and he has been for two of the 4 years that we have seen him, right? He had a breakout freshman season under Jed Fish. We thought when Fish went to Washington that he, Tedrone McMillan, that all those key guys were going to go with him to Washington. They didn't. They stuck around, and they haven't had the success that they thought they would until last season, where he kind of re-broke out, refound that energy, paired up with a new offensive coordinator who will be his offensive coordinator again this year. This is the first time in college football he's had the same offense 2 years in a row. Mm-hmm. And to your point, the schedule's really hard. but that could create opportunity if he's as good as you think he could be.
33: Correct. So let's say you start the season off on beat up on Northern Arizona, get a victory. First opportunity right off the bat, let's go to Utah to take on BYU. And what if you pull off an upset there if you're Noah Fifita and Arizona? And then Northern Illinois at Washington State, home versus Cincinnati. These are winnable games. The difficult part of the schedule is that road trip to BYU. I think a road trip to West Virginia is a difficult in-conference. That's a very interesting place to play. It's a very strong home field advantage. You've got to go to Texas Tech. You've got to play host to Utah. And Kansas State, I think, is a team at the very least on their level, correct? We think Kansas State's going to be very good from their record standpoint. A lot of that has to do with their schedule, but still there should be a competent group with Optimus Klein out there. And, of course, you have to face Arizona State. That's always going to be difficult. The schedule is really hard. But if they somehow come out on the right end of that entire thing, dude, that's opportunity after opportunity to potentially build up a resume that would be worthy of winning a Heisman Trophy.
32: And again, 100-1, that price on Noah Fifita right now. We're getting triple digits. This is a market in general that has fared well for long shots in recent history. Obviously, last year, Fernando Mendoza was a 60-1 shot or thereabouts. That week two matchup with BYU, I think, will be really interesting because I think there's another potential Heisman dark horse that could be discussed in Bear Bachmeyer, who's available at 60-1. By the way, of your Big 12 Heisman candidates that we're discussing here, Will Hammond is the shortest number of all of those. With Brendan Sorsby out at Texas Tech, Will Hammond health-wise is supposed to be good to go. It seems, at least based on what Joey McGuire was talking about at Media Days this week, that he is very likely to be available for the beginning of the season after all, coming off of the torn ACL last year. But to go back to Bear Bachmeyer, he got injured at the end of the year, but was awesome as a freshman for this Cougars team. I'm not thinking he's going to have a sophomore slump. I think BYU is another team that's going to be ranked in the top 25 when it comes out. He's going to be somebody that's talked about as a college football playoff contender potentially. And I think, despite the way that he plays because of his body, and I know I just mentioned that he got dinged up at the end of last season, he is largely a pretty durable guy. He's thick. He does not look like a standard quarterback. So that could be something that fares well in what is a more favorable Big 12 schedule. There are some big moments. We talk about the early matchup with Arizona. They're going to have Notre Dame coming to town. Mm-hmm. That if he fares well against that defense that a lot of people think could be the best defense in all of college football this year, that's one of those Heisman moment potential things for Bear.
33: You know, when the day comes and you convert to Mormonism, you're going to have to give up caffeine.
32: No, they got it back.
33: Oh, did they?
32: Didn't they get it back?
33: Did God decide that was okay?
32: I don't know how that all works, but, and I love my BYU brethren.
33: Oh, and they love you.
32: So much. No, you guys have treated me wonderful. I've covered more BYU football than I have any other team since I've worked at ESPN. They've treated me amazing. Big Kalani Sitake fan.
33: As I'm saying, yes, Stormy's very pro BYU, as they are very pro Stormy.
32: But yeah, I'm pretty sure. You guys tell me. I thought we got caffeine back.
33: We? See, I told you it was going to happen. I would agree, though. I think Bear Bachmeyer is one of those candidates. What I'm curious about, I would say this. You and I made the case the other day about Oklahoma State, or I think I did more, but Oklahoma State being the New Mexico of the Big 12. For those who don't remember, New Mexico bursts onto the scene with Eck, and he brings all of his guys in from Idaho, and they have a really strong year, and now are one of the favorites to win the Mountain West this season because of the returning production. Same thing with Oklahoma State and Drew Bestemaker, who is coming in a quarterback and a lot of continuity coming in from that team for North Texas. But I do wonder, like, at 65-1?
32: Not
33: I know
32: enough.
33: That's. I was going to say, right? That seems really short.
32: He should be triple digits before Noah Fifita should be triple digits.
33: I would agree with that.
32: Like, as excited as we both are about Oklahoma State, and like this could be one of the biggest turnarounds, if not the biggest turnaround. No, it should be the biggest turnaround in college football. Oklahoma State won a game last year, one game. I think they're going to win seven.
33: They fought hard.
32: Seven's not enough to get your quarterback in Heisman contention. Yeah. And listen, this is a guy who is special, right? The top three portal quarterbacks entering this offseason were Brendan Sorsby, Sam Levitt, and Drew Mestemaker. Like, those were the names. So he's very valuable. This team is going to be significantly better, but not from a Heisman standpoint. You mentioned continuity. Do you have any interest in a Connor Wegman of Houston?
33: Oh, no, because I thought you were going to go a different direction.
32: Oh.
33: Because I do have an interest in...
32: Well, I was just saying, Willie Fritz, same offensive coordinator, quarterback coach, I believe, and DC. They have continuity across the board coaching, and this is a team that I think people forget was very, very good last year as well and got Wegman to return.
33: Yeah. I mean, I think that makes sense. And as they said during Big 12 Media Days, they have national championship aspirations. So now, you know, you did leave a program that was going to make the college football playoff. But either way, I do think that Wegman does make some sense. But that was not the name that I was going for when there's some continuity, not as much as Wegman's got, though.
32: Where are you going?
33: Come on, man. We got to go back to the well one more time. Devin Dampier?
32: Oh, I thought you were going to say Avery Johnson.
33: No.
32: So, okay, I'm going to tell you.
33: You should go back. I don't think so
32: for Dampier. So you tell me why.
33: I mean, he's Devin Dampier, first off. I think last year we got the short end of the stick because your boy Whittingham, Kyle Whittingham, now head coach of the Michigan Wolverines, lied about the injury to him going into that Texas Tech game. And so we got screwed. He got dinged up. But
32: how do you think I felt?
33: What do you mean?
32: I mean, not that game in particular, but numerous times where we were told one thing about a certain injury and then not found out more. And
33: but,
32: then,
33: I mean,
32: I don't think Kyle likes me anymore. Thankfully, he's in the Big Ten now.
33: I feel pretty adamant that Dampier is still the guy that I think he can be. And it's not like he was awful last year anyway. So just with, you know, just being here, still staying with the same team, with some returning seal production around him, you do wonder about the Bert Ficklin thing.
32: That's
33: going to poach some touchdowns from him and some numbers.
32: Some?
33: I mean, they can score lots. He scored 13 total touchdowns last year.
32: He scored 13 touchdowns. Whatever. Yeah, I think the fact that Morgan Scalley has already talked about Bird Ficklin having a larger role in the offense and expanding that package is going to take away too much from Devin Dampier. So that's a no for me.
33: Dog.
32: Could Avery Johnson actually be what I thought he was going to be last year now that he's paired back up with Colin Klein?
33: Should have pulled the TikTok video.
32: That's a thought at 80-1 in what is a very favorable schedule. Sure. So that's I think at 80-1, that's a worthwhile look. The thing that's most interesting about the Big 12 to me as we put up all of these Heisman candidates is the Big 12 Offensive Player of the Year.
33: Preseason, right?
32: Isn't even on this graphic. For the preseason, who is the projected offensive player of the year for the Big 12. L.J. Martin, BYU running back, 250-1 at FanDuel, not even on the board at DraftKings for this year's Heisman Trophy. And I understand why. It is a running back. I mean, it's a quarterback award. It's not a running back award. But that's wild to think about, is it not?
33: Oh, of course. I mean, I think it speaks to what the Big 12 is as a whole. We largely expect that Texas Tech is just going to run away with this thing. And so maybe Hammond is your ultimate best choice for it. But I think it's also hard. I shouldn't say it's hard for a running back to get it done.
32: It
33: but,
32: is, though.
33: It is going to be hard for a running back. And
32: Jeremiah Love couldn't do it last year.
33: You have a sexier name in Bear Bachmeyer that could take some votes from you.
32: Of the two, only two of the last 10 Heisman winners were non-quarterbacks, one of which was Travis Hunter, who he knows a two-way phenom, the other, Devonta Smith. Honestly, outside of Travis Hunter and a couple of Alabama studs under Nick Saban, so you got Smith, Derrick Henry, Mark Ingram. It's been all quarterbacks going back to 2005 when Reggie Bush won it. 13 of the top 14 players on the Heisman odds board right now are all quarterbacks. 16 of the top 20 in odds are also from the SEC or the Big Ten. Mm-hmm. So to get a running back out of the Big 12, even though he is your preseason offensive player of the year, that's even a 250-1 a no-go.
33: Yeah, I think you want a little bit more than that. I think ultimately your big takeaway here is that...
32: I mean, he's a stud. I do want to say, like, L.J. Martin's awesome. He's going to be great.
33: Yes, he is. But my big takeaway is it's either Devin Dampier or Noah Fifita. Those are your best options.
32: I think...
33: I still want a little bit more than 101 on Fifita.
32: I think you should, too, but I would go Bear and Fifita as my 1-2.
33: We at least agree on Fifita.
32: I mean, yeah, because
33: if
32: he plays well in that schedule, and that's the test, is he going to be the guy he was last year with a harder schedule? And you got to win those games. They had so many close games. We played on Money Moves earlier this week, the sound from Brandon talking about how you have to play better and live up to the moment in close games because that's what held them back last year. Meanwhile, as we talk about all of this football stuff, our NFL betting guide is out now. The college football betting guide will be out soon, and our early bird football special is ongoing right now. $175 gets you access to everything we do here at VSiN through the Super Bowl. So that's the guides, the daily best bets, betting splits, data, 24/7 video. 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It's totally worth it. We'll be right back.
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11: 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Jensen Lewis and Mark Malusis alongside. It has been a great countdown to Canton as we are ever so close to the NFL season getting underway. Next stop, the Steel City. That's where we start today's edition of the Daily Gridiron. Hut,
12: hut. This is the Daily Gridiron.
11: Well, the end of the Mike Tomlin era happened this offseason. Enter another big Mike. Mike McCarthy, ex-Packers and Cowboys head coach, takes over in his own stomping grounds here, visibly emotional at the press conference. You could tell it meant so much for the opportunity to have this job be available, let alone be the man tasked to try and lead Pittsburgh back to the promised land. Well, the other domino that fell, Aaron Rodgers coming back now with Big Mike in tow, again, helping the Steelers win the AFC North just a season ago. The ripe old age of 42, he will turn 43 at the end of 2026. And yes, that is the operative phrase there, the end. That is going to be it for Aaron Rodgers. As he said, this will be his final season in the National Football League. Couple of key additions here, Moose, and I'll get your take on where the offseason has been to date here for the Steelers. The big one is the wide receiver position. Michael Pittman Jr. in the trade with the Indianapolis Colts, a very high reliability and high volume target to pair with DK Metcalf, giving Aaron Rodgers another trusted veteran. Rico Dowdle on a 2-year deal coming over. He and Jalen Warren will man the backfield there for Aaron Rodgers. And then also looking at their draft, a couple of top picks, including round two, Jeremy Bernard, who's also going to be another wide receiver that's going to add some youth and speed to that wide receiver room. And then is it the heir apparent in Drew Aller, quarterback from Penn State? They took him with a third-round selection, and we'll see what his emphasis will look like in the preseason. You know, a lot of overhaul is what we heard from what the Steelers folks had gotten their hands on Drew Aller after his tenure there with James Franklin in Penn State. Okay, I think we all anticipate the North continuing to have the usual stipulation of it's brutal, it's tough, expected to be the Ravens and the Bengals. Where do we have the Steelers in the pecking order in your eyes of potential repeat as champions of the AFC North?
13: Yeah, I think they're exactly where they need to be. And that is third choice, behind what we see in Baltimore, even though there's a coaching change there and John Harbaugh now the head coach of the New York Giants. You look at, you know, the Cincinnati Bengals, the question is, can Burrow stay healthy the entire year? Can they keep him upright, right? But you know what that passing game is like, and Burrow makes everyone around him better, and how special the receivers are, and Higgins and Jamar Choi. When you're looking at the wide receivers out there in Cincinnati, and they improve that defense with Dexter Lawrence and the acquisition from him for the New York Giants, right? And so that was a point of contention for the Cincinnati Bengals. I think when you look at this Pittsburgh Steelers team, I think I'm not concerned about the running game. I like Dowdle coming over from Carolina. He had a really good year last year for the Carolina Panthers, and Jalen Warren, obviously the holdover from a year ago. Pittman, I thought, was really good and showed you the ability to play through, you know, pain as well and discomfort and being banged up, back injury a couple years ago, and he's still suiting up and going out there and playing. So the toughness is real there. We know how good DK Metcalf can be. Offensive line not going to be an issue. A little old in the secondary when you're looking at guys like Ramsey and Jamal Dean. Dean still can play really, really well. But I think the identity of the Pittsburgh Steelers, Jensen, is when you think about this team and you think about the fact that this has been the identity of Mike Tomlin for all these years, and now you step in, Mike McCarthy taking over for him. What's the identity here of the Pittsburgh Steelers? Because the one thing you would say, well, they haven't won a playoff game in years. They've been disappointing. They've not necessarily been championship quality. But during the regular season, Tomlin was able to deal and his staff a lot of injuries. It was able to squeeze out and find ways to win games, finishing above 500. What does it look like year number one for Mike McCarthy? And as you mentioned, you know, they have to deal with all the drama that comes along with Aaron Rodgers, and this expected to be his swan song season in the National Football League. And then what caliber of play do you get from Aaron Rodgers at the quarterback position? So even with some change in Baltimore from a head coaching perspective, some turnover in Cincinnati to the positive, I think the Pittsburgh Steelers are right where they needed to be in the betting market in terms of coming into the season as the third betting choice in the AFC North.
11: Yeah, what do we know with Mike McCarthy? A lot of play action, a lot of RPO in the run game going to be featured there. So trying to take probably some initial pressure off of an aged Aaron Rodgers to have to win games for you. Of course, the addition of Dowdle to go along with Jalen Warren will certainly help in that regard. And then I think Jeremy Bernard going to onboard pretty quickly. Obviously plays in a pro-style offense there coming out of the University of Alabama. So, again, DK Metcalf on one side, Michael Pittman Jr. on the other, Jeremy Bernard potentially in the slot. That's a nice little starting point if you're the Pittsburgh Steelers offense. The starting point is the operative phrase here, too, because if you look at their schedule, it is relatively easy as far as opponent win percentage from just a year ago. Our VSiN NFL betting guide pegging the Steelers' strength of schedule as 26th toughest out of the 32 teams. So favorable in that regard, but maybe a little front-end heavy, okay? The Atlanta Falcons will come to Pittsburgh, and that has been a decided advantage to the Steelers. One of our key trends in the NFL betting guide, Pittsburgh has won the last five straight up and ATS against the Atlanta Falcons here. So that's a nice little spot if you want to think the trend continues as the Steelers will open week one at home. Then a trip to Foxborough and then back home for back-to-back games within the division, and it's a quick turnaround in week four against the Browns, in which they'll have to travel for Thursday night football. You get through the first 4 weeks here, Moose, and if you can be at least 500, I think that's a win and then some. If you look at the middle portion of that schedule, boy, there's some chances for them to kind of get right and maybe pick up a couple of wins with that bye week separating the Browns at home and then Sunday Night Football in Cincinnati. Think of the possibilities, and I know they got to go overseas to play the Saints in Paris, but that's pretty manageable, right? The first 8 weeks of the year, again, the Patriots are going to be a tough test in week two, but you don't have the Ravens until week 15. Of course, the arch rival there alongside with the Browns. I think this kind of sets up decently if, as you said, they can be relatively healthy through the first half of the season.
13: Yeah, I would agree with that, and that assessment. I think the difficult aspect of it, they play a Thursday night football game, they play two Sunday night football games, they play on Black Friday, they play a Monday night football game, and you reference it, Jensen, they're over in Paris, right? And then if you throw that schedule back up one more time, look at that stretch after their bye week. In Cincinnati against the Bengals, at the Eagles, Broncos on Black Friday, then Texans on Sunday Night Football, and then down in Jacksonville on Monday Night Football, and then you come back and you take on the Baltimore Ravens in Pittsburgh. So that is you need to build up a little bit of a little bit of space and get off to that good start, because that is a very, very daunting 6-game stretch for the Pittsburgh Steelers, especially, and you like the fact they'd be coming off the bye week, that maybe they get a little bit healthier if they're dealing with some injuries. The concerns I have, it's not necessarily about McCarthy and his coaching. I think sometimes he gets undervalued and gets way too ridiculed. The question I have with Rodgers is, what version of Aaron Rodgers are we going to get? And you mentioned in terms of, the rookie wide receiver, who I like, right? I really do. But we've seen it historically speaking with Rodgers in his multiple stops, whether it be early on in Pittsburgh, the Jets, and obviously for all those years with the Green Bay Packers, it takes him time to build up a rapport with younger wide receivers. So that would be the impact there. Defensively, I think you know what you're going to get. I think offensively, to me, in that passing game, I think at times could be a little hit and miss. But it's an easier schedule. They should be able to get off to a good start. You mentioned it, 26th toughest schedule in the NFL this year. That 6-game stretch following their week 9 bye week is really where you're going to learn just how good this Pittsburgh Steeler team is in 2026.
11: Yeah, and one final note here from our VSiN NFL betting guide. Great little explanation on why some of our experts think the under win total is the way to go. Geographically, the schedule isn't bad for Pittsburgh, as their only games in a different time zone will be in Paris and Nashville. They do have 3 sets of those back-to-back road games, including no bye after the Paris game and a trio of short week games. Can they get it done when the McCarthy offense is installed? The schedule being as tough as it is, and a quarterback who's going to be 43 years old. We shall see. 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
25: All right, it's time to play What's More Likely to Cash, and we're going to start off with quarterbacks. We're going to go Justin Herbert versus Baker Mayfield. Throw out passing yards. Who's more likely to throw 4,000-plus passing yards? Both get plus 200, 2-1 at the DraftKings Sportsbook. All of these will be at the DraftKings Sportsbook. What's more likely to cash, Herbert or Mayfield?
33: Interesting one to start with, because a lot of these season-long player futures, especially if you're looking at rushing, receiving, touchdowns, they usually feel very attainable, right? You're like, how is this player not going over this? And, you know, injuries, of course, would be the reason for that. But a little bit less of a concern at the quarterback position. You know, both Herbert and Mayfield went under this number last season. They finished 9th and 10th, respectively, in total passing yards. Both were right around 3,700. Now, Justin Herbert played in only 16 games, while Baker did play in 17. But Herbert still was not on pace to go over had he played a 17th game. If you look at recent history, Baker cruised over this number in 2023 and 2024. Herbert has not gone over since 2021 and 2022. He was on pace in 2023 before injury. But this is a tough one for me, Jeff, because we have a new offensive coordinator in L.A. and Mike McDaniel. Right. Do we see a little bit more of a run-focused Chargers offense? You know, there's been a lot of talk this offseason about wanting to get more quick passes, more short passes, especially to Quentin Johnston. Chargers were right in the middle of the pack
0: last year in terms of pass rate. So were the Buccaneers. So there's nothing too much to draw from there. If you want to look at Mike McDaniel in Miami last year, they were 24th in pass rate, but kind of a different situation given some of the weaponry or lack thereof that they were dealing with. I think I lean Baker here. You know, both of these quarterbacks do have a little bit more durability concerns than you would like, but I think the Chargers are going to be a really, really good running team. I don't think they're going to have to lean on Justin Herbert maybe quite as much as they did last season. I have my doubts about Tampa Bay's running game. It has not been a great offseason for Bucky Irving. They actually brought in, you know, more of a true pass catching back in Kenneth Gainwell, which I think helps Baker Mayfield here. So I'm all in on Ibuka. I'm in on a Chris Godwin bounce back. I like the depth at wide receiver for the Buccaneers. This is not a market I'm fired up about at 2-1, but if I'm choosing one or the other, give me Baker Mayfield.
25: Yeah. It's odd because the Bucs also have a brand new offensive coaching staff too. New offensive coordinator in Zach Robinson, new run game coordinator. Mm-hmm. This is like their third or fourth offensive coordinator in the last

0: Producer Michael in his bag. This is a really tough one. JSN obviously won Offensive Player of the Year, got to just under 1,800, I should say, receiving yards a year ago. Nacua not too far behind. But I will say this. This one, I think, is a little more cut and dry the more I thought about it. For one, do we trust Matthew Stafford to stay healthy now in his very late 30s? You know, he had what was kind of a best-case scenario season last year, threw for over 4,700 yards, far and away his highest yardage total in the last 5 years. But the big difference to me between JSN and Nacua is I have real durability concerns about Puka Nacua. You know, even though he barely missed any real time last year, if you watched any Rams game, he was going to the blue tent at least once. And he luckily kept coming back out. But I just don't know how sustainable that is. His playing style is just so rugged. He craves contact. It's fun to watch. Is it going to hold up for another 17-game season? I'm not sure. You know, I think there's a little bit more competition in L.A. They have all these tight ends. They have Devontae Adams back. JSN is so clearly the number one option for the Seattle Seahawks. So even if we bake in some regression for both of these guys after they each had all-time 2025 seasons, I think it's JSN to me who still has the higher floor.
1: Indeed. I think so, too. I think you're absolutely right about that one there. Let's do running backs. Javonte Williams versus Omarion Hampton. What's more likely to cash, and the over 949.5 rushing yards is the prop? Minus 110 is the price at DraftKings. Nick, I'll say this. If you look at any sort of ADP out there, the fantasy market is heavily weighed in on the side of Hampton on this one here. What say you?
0: Yeah, and I think that's what makes this really interesting, right? Where we have this big gap in ADP, but we don't really have a gap in terms of what the sports books are saying the rushing upside or the rushing expectation is for these two backs. And, you know, with Hampton, you're doing a lot of projecting because he didn't even get to 550 yards a year ago. He had a big ankle injury, basically was never able to fully get off the ground as a rookie. But, you know, I think we respect the talent. We respect the situation, as we talked about with Mike McDaniel coming in there. More importantly, a healthier, we think, fingers crossed, offensive line for the L.A. Chargers. But Javonte Williams just cruised his way to over 1,200 yards a year ago, and that was with kind of a disappointing finish to the season. He was averaging like 25 fewer yards per game over his final five or six games compared to the first two-thirds of the season. So this is one that health, I think, is going to be the primary factor. We saw 19 running backs go over this number a year ago. Jaylen Warren was your last guy in at 958 yards. So it's a relatively low bar to clear, but every player who eclipsed this number last year played at least 16 games. So those are kind of the parameters. You know, that's the minimum that you need to meet. I think you have to somewhat question the health for Omarion Hampton. You don't want to hold one injury in one season against a guy, but, you know, he still has to prove he can stay healthy. Hampton, to me, has the much higher ceiling. If you were saying which of these guys, you know, has the better potential to get to 1,500 yards, it's Omarion Hampton. But I think Javonte Williams, like we talked about with JSN versus Nacua, I think he has the higher floor. I think if you're like, you're guaranteeing me one of these guys gets to 1,000, I think Javonte Williams is the safer bet here.
1: Real quick follow-up. How do we reconcile the fantasy difference there? Is Hampton being overdrafted? Is Williams being underdrafted or neither? Is there some sort of way we can parse this from a fantasy perspective?
0: I think Williams might be being a little underdrafted. You know, with the Cowboys, we talk so much about CeeDee Lamb and George Pickens and even Dak Prescott. Everybody loves those guys. There are still the Jake Ferguson supporters out there. And I think Javonte Williams, because he doesn't have name value, right? He was brought in last year and we're like, I guess he's the starter. You know, we can't really expect too much. He still has to earn that, you know, even after a really productive 2025 season. So I think Javonte Williams is a little bit undervalued in fantasy. And I mean, he is now their very, very clear starting running back. That was not the case this time last year. The Cowboys did not bring in anyone meaningful in free agency or in the draft to challenge him.
1: Indeed. Just saw a Junior Caminero home run for the Rays. More updates on the day games in a moment. But there's no shortage of betting opportunities this summer, from daily MLB and World Cup soccer to the countdown to football season. That's why now is the perfect time to lock in VSiN's football special for just $175. 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

0: www.tigerhawk.com/subscribe. All right, Nick, we got about 2 minutes left. Let's get two more of these in here real quick. Starting off at tight end, Mark Andrews versus Trey McBride. 6.5 receiving touchdowns is the prop, both at plus 100. What's more likely to cash?
1: Yeah, this feels like bait initially, right? Where you're like, how would these guys have the same touchdown prop? But we do have to keep in mind that Trey McBride, you know, before exploding in that regard last year, had, what, 6 total touchdowns through his first 3 NFL seasons. You know, he was tethered to, you know, the way the Cardinals kind of operated once they booted Kyler Murray and moved to Jacoby Brissett. You know, they had like the highest pass rate, especially to tight ends in the NFL. So I still think McBride has to be the answer here, but you know, I am all in on a Mark Andrews bounce back. You know, this is another situation where I totally understand why Trey McBride is going where he is in fantasy drafts. I'm not saying he should be going any lower. I think Mark Andrews should be going a heck of a lot higher. He's available in the 130s in expert drafts right now, coming off of a down year, obviously, but did have 11 touchdowns in 2024. And another situation like Javonte Williams, where there's just no competition. Isaiah Likely, Charlie Kohler, they're gone.
0: Yeah, absolutely. And we have a new offensive coordinator that liked to use tight ends last year as well. So that should be interesting. Durham Smythe, by the way, is the trivia answer there for the backup tight end in Baltimore. Drake May versus Jackson Dart. Rushing yards. May at 424.5 rushing yards. Dart at 449.5 rushing yards, minus 110. What's more likely to cash?
1: I got to go Jackson Dart here. I know we're running out of time, so I'm not going to go into a huge soliloquy here, but averaged more rushing yards per game last year. I think it's more a part of his game than it is Drake May. It's a nice bonus that Drake May can run. If I'm the Patriots, I would want to protect Drake May, whereas I think Jackson Dart kind of needs to lean on that rushing if this Giants team is going to reach the ceiling that we think they can in 2026. So I'll go Jackson Dart there. Going back to the World Cup, we got Alex Crook from Talk Sport joining us when we come back. This is Prop Points.
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21: 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We have begun the main event, the second men's semi at Wimbledon. Jannik Sinner, world number one. Novak Djokovic, the all-time leader in Grand Slam titles at 24, on serve in the first set, 3-3. We have the over 38.5 game. So just keep holding serve, people. It's all we want.
22: It feels, Kelly, like, back. Feels okay? Like a long five-setter. Yeah, I'm back. I'm just dying laughing at this Buddhist man tweet. a top five Buddhist man tweet. That's what I'm going to say. All time.
21: Buddhist man, quoting me. Chris, I need a one-word answer. I asked this of Paul Carr. Is Messi the greatest player of all time? Felica, quote, generational thing. Then he says, whale capper. Oh, man. Because I asked him the same thing on something. And then, of course, Matt Grissom, most famously. Who's going to win? I need a one-word answer. Who's going to win? He goes, Georgia Tech. I said, I need one word. He goes, Georgia. Yeah. No Emu Doug. No, Emu Doug says, I have schemes for Cy Young. The MLB should ignore the stats and concern themselves with his self-esteem like the NBA. Still pissed about my Jokic bets. Yeah. Not going to be the year for schemes with that. That's for sure. Looks like it's going to be 4-3. Keep on holding, sir. That's all I ask. So yesterday, Kelly, by the way, Fezzik at the top of the hour. Steve Fezzik in studio. Kelly Bidlin will remain on the desk. This should be fun. Yesterday we said, hey, let's go through all the NFC divisions. And because we don't shut up about anything, we only got through two of them. Want to do the other two?
22: Yeah.
21: Then
22: we were talking about, Danny and I were talking about the show like we usually do afterward and what we're going to put in the next day. Totally forgot about it. I called him like an hour later. I was like, oh yeah, it was NFC divisions. We never made it through.
21: We
22: got two more to do.
21: You know, what's bad, though, is that we're going to pick up where we left off with the NFC South. And the truth is, I don't have much to say about it because, Kelly, I don't know. Buccaneers, Saints, Panthers, Falcons, the usual suspects, with the Buccaneers lined at 8.5 wins, the Saints and Panthers lined at 7.5, and the Falcons bringing up the derriere at 6.5 to win the division. The Bucs are plus 164. The Saints are plus 265. This is at DraftKings. Panthers are plus 310. The defending NFC South champ Panthers, correct? At plus 310. Mm-hmm. And then the Falcons at plus 425. Dude, may I call you dude? I genuinely have no conviction here. If you made me make a bet, I'd make it on the Panthers. Like you like to say, you should copyright this. Do we even know if Bryce Young is any good? We don't. But I have no real conviction here. I'm always amused by people who have tremendous conviction in this division from a year-to-year standpoint. I simply do not.
22: So this is, and just kind of to continue my theme from yesterday, this is going to apply to every NFC division we talk about. It's dog or pass Dave Tooley time. Like, this is, I think there's going to be a lot of love for the Saints team with what they did off the end of last year. Yeah, okay, maybe. I still got to see more of that, Gil. Like, yeah, I think there are some weapons there. If they really solved all the quarterback problems, I need to see more. And you know, we often talk about it. We talk about these win totals all throughout the season. No reason you have to make a bet before the season. You can wait and see if you want to. I'm kind of interested to see how much the Bucs have truly fallen off, if they have at all. I mean, I think they have with Mike Evans out the door. But how much have they really fallen off? I don't know. Kind of like you're hinting at with the rest of this division, that isn't all that great in my opinion. I think the Bucs could probably still get home. Like I said, Panthers won this last year with 8 wins. I don't know how much it's really going to require to win this division. So
0: what you just pointed out, for those who forget, Panthers 8-9, Buccaneers 8-9, Falcons 8-9 mm-hmm. last year. That was how the Falcons won. Panthers won on tiebreakers. Saints at the bottom, 2 games back at 6-11.
22: Yep.
0: So. That's what happened last year. And to me, it's kind of reflective. And again, with the Falcons, you have the Tua situation, right? We believe Tua starts the season. We believe Michael Penix comes in at some point. So I don't know that there, I mean, a lot of people still love the talent that exists on that team, both offensively and defensively. But as long as your quarterback situation is murky, and if you're not a Tua believer, I guess you can't be that bullish on the Falcons.
22: Yeah, see, and this is so Panthers, I bet the under on the win total. So I can't sit here and say I think the Panthers really have a strong chance in this division. I've got, like you joked about, I've got my Bryce Young question still. This is the third toughest schedule based on win totals in the NFL the Panthers have. And the Falcons, I think all of these teams have their flaws, Gil. If I had to make a division bet today, it would be on the Atlanta Falcons. You're going to give me over 4-1, and I could probably say I've got the best weapons of any team here. I think there's a lot of comps that you could make between Saints and Falcons with what they're doing offensively, what they have around the quarterback, and then what the questions are at quarterback. So if anything, if I had to make a bet, it would be Falcons. But I don't think this is a division I'm going to end up having a bet preseason in.
0: So I agree with every little thing you said there, which is, as I was talking about the Falcons, I was sort of trying to convince myself to go Falcons. You're right. If you forced me to make a bet, actually, it probably is just take the long shot Falcons at +425. You're probably right. That's probably the bet to make. Have I made the bet? Do I intend to make it imminent that I'm going to make the bet? Yeah. I don't. Right. Mm-hmm. But if you made me, I would. The NFC West, not like the NFC South at all. The direct opposite, where you have the defending Super Bowl champion Seahawks, the would-be favorites, right? Not the would-be Super Bowl champions, but the actual short shots to win the Super Bowl this coming year in the Los Angeles Rams, having acquired Myles Garrett. And then you have the 49ers, which I have a win total over bet on and believe there's a lot to like about the Niners. Remember, the Niners finished in third in this division last year with a 12-5 record.
22: Crazy.
0: With a bevy of injuries. And then there's the Cardinals. One of these teams is not like the other. While these other teams are acquiring Myles Garrett, in the Rams case, the Cardinals are having a contract dispute with Jacoby Brissett, just to give you a contrast of what's going on there. If the Niners were longer...
22: Yeah,
0: I would say that they're the bet to make here, because again, if you go 12-5 and you have 64 missed games by your 6 top paid players last year, which is exactly what happened, including the playoffs, by the way, 64 games. That's actually the bet. But you know what, Kelly? 305 is not long enough for me.
22: Yeah. So this is one. I think we're on the same page here. Correct order of these 4 teams, right? Odds wise, Rams, so. Seahawks, 49ers, Cardinals. I'm confident about that. I'm not confident there should be this big of a gap between Rams, Seahawks, and 49ers division prices. However, I'm with you. I don't know that 3-1 is long enough on the Niners with those other two teams in front, and I don't know that 2-1. I think the Seahawks are still a very, very good football team. Over 2-1 on the Super Bowl champions for to win the division. It would be 49ers or Seahawks if I had to make a bet, but I'm a little bit surprised these division prices aren't a little bit more contents. Like, I would have no, as good as I think the Rams are, absolutely no interest in betting even money on them to win this division.
21: No, no. Because stuff happens, man. Mm-hmm. You just have the wrong injury, and that just goes by the wayside. Okay, so I'm going to ask you to think back to last week when we were doing the AFC divisions. If I said to you, okay, of all of the eight divisions, what's the single bet you like the most to win any division from any team? What is it?
22: Yeah, you need a different co-host for this question. That would be the Buffalo Bills to win the AFC East, because that's the only one that I've bet so far.
21: Okay, Buffalo Bills to win the AFC East.
22: I have bet that. I don't know about you. I haven't made any other division bets.
21: Yeah, I haven't made a division bet yet, but I would say that the best one for me is a homer bet. I would think Washington to win the NFC East at like over $4, just based on the price. I think that's a murky division that a team like Washington, if it breaks the right way, they could actually win that division. So that to me by price, in terms of just like the surest thing based on the number, mm-hmm. I see your Buffalo Bills. I actually raise you to the Detroit Lions. And I know there's a lot of fans of the Packers and the Vikings and Bears are going to be like, dude, why are you so sure about that? I just think, again, the Lions, next to the Niners, lost the most games by injury last year, mm-hmm. especially their secondary got crushed. Their schedule is phenomenally easy this year. They had a plus 68 point differential of finishing last year, which just doesn't happen. I think it's the Lions' year in the NFC North. I think they bounce back there. So,
22: nope. I like it, Gil. You know what? As I'm sitting here thinking through all of them, second, if I had to make a bet today, second favorite might actually be that Falcons number. Just take a yep. number.
21: Falcons and Skins sort of in that same category to me. Taking a north of $4 number on both. Fezzik, next.
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5: At the World Cup quarterfinals, England in overtime eliminated Norway 2-1, two goals for Jude Bellingham. In a Wednesday afternoon semifinal, it'll be England against Argentina, which won in overtime 3-1 over Switzerland. The Swiss had to play a man down from the 72nd minute on. The other semi is Tuesday afternoon, France versus Spain. At UFC 329 in Las Vegas, Max Holloway, a winner over Conor McGregor in the first round due to McGregor's leg injury. He was hurt in the opening seconds. The fight was stopped at 109 of round one. The Seattle Seahawks will be sold to a group led by a 49ers limited partner. In baseball, the Yankees and Tampa Bay each won. Boston won its eighth straight, 4-0 at the Mets. Philadelphia ended Detroit's six-game winning streak 4-2. Arizona pounded the Dodgers 9-2. San Diego held on 8-7 over Toronto. Pittsburgh swept a doubleheader from Milwaukee.
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11: Clear skies tonight with lows around 64. Winds out of the south around 5 miles per hour. Bright sunshine expected again tomorrow. High temperatures reach up to 91. I'm meteorologist Paul Frombly with your weatherology forecast on 95.3 and 99.1 The Score. 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
31: Here on VSIN, the Sports Betting Network. I'm your host, Tim Murray. Great hour ahead for you. Later on, we will hear from Parker Fleming. I chatted with him and we broke down some of the easiest and most difficult schedules this year in the Power Four and what that means from a win total standpoint. And of course, you probably know Parker from his great beard and the Twitter handle Stats O' War. But first up, we're going to chat with Joshua Nunn, a.k.a. Duck, from the Action Network. We go through the SEC and the Big Ten, and always a great and insightful chat with my good friend Joshua Nunn over at Action Network. Quick programming note, I did record an episode of the VSIN College Football Betting Podcast earlier this week that was audio only with Phil Steele. So check that out on iTunes, on Spotify, VSIN.com as well. 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But first up, part of my chat with Joshua Nunn, a.k.a. Duck, as we went in depth on Texas and Oklahoma this upcoming season. But let's get into Texas, because this will be the third straight guest on this pod that has had some questions about the Longhorns, and not necessarily saying they're going to be, you know, overrated or terrible, but, you know, there's a lot of expectations when it comes to this Texas team. You know, they're coming off a season where, you know, they didn't make the college football playoff. They end the season on a high with their bowl win over Michigan. But according to many metrics, Duck, they have the hardest schedule in college football this year. We all know about the week two showdown against Ohio State in Austin right now. Game of the year line has that around a pick. So I'm curious your breakdown of this Texas team with a win total at 9.5.
32: I mean, I guess based on what we saw last season, doubt has crept into my mind about whether or not Arch Manning is that dude to really see Texas ascend to the top. I just felt like Texas was so fortunate in many situations last year. I mean, they're messing around potentially losing against Kentucky and Mississippi State. They were so fortunate to have played Oklahoma in a situation where their quarterback was hurt. I mean, come on, Tim. These guys were struggling with UTEP last year. It was just, it didn't look right offensively. And with Texas, they're going to have two major prove-it situations early in the season when they host Ohio State. And then in week four, when they go to Tennessee, I think we'll know a lot more and we'll have a lot more clear picture of what Texas is all about after they have to face those two opponents. I mean, the O-line looks good for Texas this year. They should be able to run the football. Hollywood Smothers comes in at running back. Relique Brown comes in from ASU. I think the talent in the backfield is real. And they've got some guys on the outside. Emmett Mosley, Ryan Wingo comes back. Cam Coleman is in from Auburn. They've got weapons on the outside. And with more of an effective run game, I think that maybe that takes a little bit of the pressure off of Arch Manning to have to be the guy and show the heroism week in and week out. There are some losses in the front seven for Texas. There's a chance maybe they're not as tough up front, but getting Biles in from Pitt and having Hero Canoe and Alex January come back on the D-line is just so huge. So we'll see. Again, I don't think they're going to be garbage. I think Texas is definitely a strong team, well-deserved of a top 15 or top 10 type of ranking. But, you know, I project 8.6 wins for Texas this year. I think 9-3 is the most likely result. I lean under the win total, but I think there are some spots situationally where I just want to fade the Longhorns against the number. I don't think they're going to beat Ohio State in week two. I would play the Buckeyes there. And, you know, there are some tough road games. They've got to go to A&M at the end of the season. They go to LSU. They got Ole Miss and Florida coming in. So, I mean, the schedule is quite tricky. This is a team where I really want to see what it looks like after those two early season tests before I put a lot of stock in Texas. They could ascend, but I have Georgia a notch above them.
4: Let's get to their arch rival, Oklahoma. You know, one of the few things we still have tried and true in college football is Red River at the Cotton Bowl, middle of October. We get that again, both the teams coming off of byes. And I saw John Mateer gave a quote to, I think it was On Three over the weekend. I believe he was at the Manning Passing Academy. And he said, with his hand injury last year, the thumb injury, he said it was like throwing a baseball with two fingers. His quote continued. He said, I have no regrets in the challenge I put myself through. Obviously, it didn't work out. Like, it sucked. We all watched it. I'm not saying that, but it's just the result. I learned a lot, and you can learn that you can adapt and then in the offseason go back. You know, it's funny, Duck, because I felt like last year, John Mateer was kind of this like, you know, shiny new toy. Hey, this guy's coming in from Washington State and his offensive coordinator is going to be down there. He's going to win the Heisman Trophy. And I just said, hey, let's pump the brakes a little bit on John Mateer. And he ends up getting the hand injury. It kind of derails things. It almost feels like maybe now is the time to buy on John Mateer. Maybe if you're looking on the Heisman market, you know, he's going to be super athletic. He's got a big time opportunity early on in the season at Michigan and at Georgia. Got a win total of 7.5, juice to the over. What's your breakdown on the Sooners this year? And, you know, could they exceed expectations?
32: I think they absolutely can exceed expectations. I thought the win total was a win low. You know, one thing that I will say looking back, it's so hard to replicate what that front did last season. 10 times they held opponents under 120 rushing yards, 45 sacks, 122 tackles for loss. They surrendered just 38% successful third down conversions defensively. They were exquisite in the red zone. Only 13 red zone touchdowns given up against 31 trips. Elite, elite defense. And they do lose some talent. They're replacing some pieces from that defense. But I think based on what they have coming back and who they brought in, these guys are going to be nasty once again. You know, one of the many wonderful things that Phil Steele does in his annual publication is he does a great breakdown position by position and who his top units are. And Phil has the D-line for Oklahoma third best nationally. The linebacker group is fourth best. The secondary is eighth best nationally. You factor in elite special teams. I mean, this defense is going to run it back in 2026 in all likelihood. I think they're going to be really, really good. Taylor Wine on the D-line, Jaden Jackson, David Stone comes back, Okoye is there. You have so much production and so many guys that, I mean, they're just juniors. They're coming into form as college players right now, and there's a lot of growth that happens between a college player's tenure, getting into that upper class sort of status. So I think along the defensive line, they're going to be really good. Linebacker also, Kip Lewis and Owen Heineke coming back. Proven guys who are just really good at what they do. This defensive front is going to be really nasty again, and they're going to create a lot of problems for the opposition. When you look at the offense, though, I mean, Mateer is back. He's fully healthy. The thumb has healed, and I think that they will be more explosive. The backfield is loaded with Torrey Blaylock and Xavier Robinson coming back. The receiver group looks good. I think if the O-line can stay healthy, we're going to see Oklahoma convert third down better. They're going to sustain drives more consistently. They'll score more points. All good things if you like Boomer Sooner. So I look at the schedule. It is nasty. You get Michigan on the road early. You got to go to Georgia. You go to Florida, Texas on the neutral, Ole Miss and A&M late, back-to-back. I mean, there are some really tough opponents on the schedule. I mean, it's the SEC, so week in and week out, you're going to have to bring it. But I like over the win total of 7.5. You chop around because there is some variance in the vig there. I think DK might have the best odds on that one. But I want to back Oklahoma week to week as well. I think that we're going to see this offense be a lot more consistent, and I think they'll score more points than they did last year. So I'm high on Oklahoma. I think if things break right, they could challenge in the SEC and be one of those teams that's vying to make the playoff.
4: So last year, Duck, I think I talked about this situational spot for like 2 months, and it came around. Everyone seemed to agree with it. Market moved that way, and then Oklahoma went to Philadelphia and beat the living breaks off Temple. So the situation didn't work well, but I've got another situation that I need a G5 team to rise to the occasion, and they're a good one. That would be the New Mexico Lobos. How about September 19th, Duck? You've got Oklahoma coming off of a trip to the Big House, and then next week they would go to Athens. Can we have our boys from Albuquerque hang within, what would that number be, like 31, 28? Can we have them hang within 4 touchdowns in Boomer Soonerland?
32: Yeah, I mean, I would take New Mexico if we're catching over 28.5. I projected about 24, 25. Hey, New Mexico, you know, you're going to get toughness. Jason Eck has really instilled a tough attitude and belief. We saw that when New Mexico went to the Big House last season and really competed with Michigan. They're devoid of some talent. They're going to be less talented, obviously. But if you have a coach that gets the guys to believe, maybe they can sustain some drives in the first half, play some field position, do a couple things. I mean, I could see a scenario where New Mexico could potentially hang around. Not going to win. But we saw Oklahoma play real sluggishly against an FCS opponent as well. And they only won 35-3 against Illinois State. And so, yeah, I could see a defensive slog where maybe the Lobos defense can rise to the occasion, force a turnover, hold them to 35 or less, and maybe keep it within the number.
4: Yeah, maybe a first half play in that one. We grind it out, and then the second half it gets a little ugly, but we will see. You know, it's funny, wrap it up on Oklahoma. John Mateer, circa has him 30-1 to win the Heisman Trophy. Look, he was the talk all of last season or off season. I want to say he was like 20-25-1. You know, he's one of those quarterbacks, Duck, that I feel like is falling into the, you know, I don't want to say out of sight, out of mind. Obviously, they were in the playoff a year ago, but we know how much he struggled. But yeah, 30-1. For him to win the Heisman. I think the Heisman this year is going to be fascinating, as we've discussed. We're going to hear more from Joshua Nunn coming up on the other side of the break. We're going to dive into some thoughts on Ohio State. Brutal schedule, but are they talented enough to get the double-digit wins? Later on in the show, part of my conversation with Parker Fleming at StatsOWAR on Twitter. He's the VP of Football Strategy at Dropback. We'll dive into some of the most challenging and easiest schedules in the Power Four. Easiest, maybe you're looking at a Penn State, a Georgia, difficult. Ooh, buddy, there's some challenging ones out there in the ACC. But coming up on the other side, more with Duck, Joshua Nunn, and we'll get into a little Ohio State.
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1: We're not going to go as in-depth on the Big Ten as we did the SEC duck, but a couple teams, you know, worth just mentioning here from a win total standpoint. I want to start with Ohio State because they were kind of the topic du jour a little bit last week on the pod. Win total at 9.5. Schedule's really challenging, as we know, with some of the road games they have. Indiana, Texas, they have Oregon at home. They obviously play Michigan again. They have to go to Iowa, which we'll talk about Iowa here in just a moment. But, you know, what's your breakdown on this Ohio State team with a win total at 9.5, albeit juice to the over?
2: I like over the win total. I've got these guys power rated higher than every opponent they're going to face on their schedule this season. Favored by double digits in 9 games overall. You know, I thought Ohio State was really handcuffed late in the season, not having as many strenuous situations for 11 straight weeks. You know, they were involved in easy games. They were coasting at the end. And I thought that that really reared its ugly head the last 2 games of the season when they were in these epic battles in the Big Ten championship game and then in the playoff loss against Miami. I would guess more often than not that they get those situations figured out. Some of the issues like timid play calling, the conservative decision making, situational football, things that we just see that are just so we're unaccustomed to seeing with Ohio State. Third down, red zone, fourth and go. They failed when they needed it the most. And that has to be the focus of the offseason, I think. It's not necessarily that they were devoid of any talent. And I think that top to bottom, their roster looks pretty shored up. I think these guys can fix that. I think that they can learn from some of those things they went through the last 2 weeks of the season last year. It's over 9.5 for me. They haven't lost 3 regular season games in such a long time, and I do not see it this year. I do have them favored in all 12, but double-digit favorites in 9. I project 10.5 wins. It's over 9.5 for me.
1: Yeah, I haven't played it yet. I think I'm going to get to the window, though, on Ohio State over 9.5. I keep talking about it. I'm going to kick myself when they get 10 or 11 wins. I'm like, we talked about it all summer. I didn't play it. And, you know, it's kind of like, you know, the situation in Dumb and Dumber. Well, what if they shot me in the head? Hey, that's a risk we're willing to take. 9.5 wins with Ohio State when so many people you talk to, Duck, have them number 1 or number 2 in their power ratings. And it's tried and true. However, let's get to maybe a future in this conference. So it does feel like a trio up top. Ohio State, Indiana, Oregon, depending on what your power ratings look like. We had Matt Grill on last week. He had Ohio State 1, Indiana tied for 2nd with Notre Dame, and Oregon 4. So it's tight up top. Oregon in that 3-1 range to win the Big Ten. Is that something that is enough value there in the futures market?
2: Yeah, I think it's probably worth a shot here. I've got these guys as 2 touchdown favorites in every game they play before Ohio State, with the exception that I've got them 7.2 points favored at USC is the only exception there. So you're going to have numerous opportunities for Oregon as huge favorites to go out and win games. You do get the Eastern travel situation before they have to go to the Shoe when they travel to Illinois. And one thing that I was really impressed with Oregon last year was how they traveled. They went into several hostile situations where they had to go west to east. We've seen teams do that where it hasn't looked very good. I thought Oregon was pretty buttoned up and took care of business when they had to travel east. And so I think that that's really something that you have to have factored in. The defense looks bowed up once again. I mean, the DL, the defensive line should create so much pressure and havoc on the opposition, which will continue to aid the secondary to another strong season. Yeah, I think it's 10-2 or better for Oregon, and if they do notch 10 or 11 wins, they're going to be playing in the Big Ten title game. So, yeah, 3-1, I think, you know, it's going to require a good grasp of things from the new OC and the new DC, and they did promote internally to acquire both those positions, so shouldn't be as much of a change as what you might think, but I think Oregon's going to be good once again.
1: All right, 2 more in the Big Ten. Like I said, we're not going to go crazy in depth. We did that with the SEC, but I always like when we have sharp betting minds have differing opinions. I think that's helpful for people as you go into the off season. You can't, you know, everyone talking about one team, and then, you know, if that team has a little bit of a stumbling block, you're like, well, what the hell? What happened? Why didn't anyone, you know, envision this? So last week, Colby Dant talked about Iowa. He likes them over their win total. And I saw your write up. You like them under. So give me some concerns about the Hawkeyes this year. Win total sitting at 7.5 right now.
2: Well, I mean, this is a hard one because you're betting against culture, the team attitude, selflessness, and the heart that Iowa plays with. And I think the culture that's been procured at Iowa is one that every FBS program can really aspire to achieve. There's not a bad thing to say about the program. This year, you know, the running back room is loaded with Kamari Moulton, who comes back. LJ Phillips comes in from University of South Dakota, where he led the FCS in rushing. But I do think they're a notch or two down on the offensive and defensive lines. And they lost so much on special teams. Their return guy, Caden Wetchin, was such a weapon last year, and he's gone. You're getting an FCS kicker. You're getting a Division III punter that comes in. Special teams is just going to be down from prior seasons. And I think the schedule actually lines up to be fairly challenging for Iowa. You've got Michigan, Ohio State, and then at Washington all consecutively. The road trip to Minnesota won't be easy. Wisconsin's going to be better than what most people probably anticipate for the Badgers. At Illinois won't be easy. Eventually, they're going to have to play Nebraska, and Nebraska's going to win one of these games. They're Iowa's 10-1 over the last 11 years, but Nebraska at the end is going to be priced within a field goal like it always is. Just seems like one where you're getting a lot of shots on goal for the opponent. It, you know, we kind of saw the offense lean into their identity last year when they brought in Mark Gronowski from South Dakota State. We all thought that the passing offense was going to be so much improved and they were going to be so much further along. Well, it just never manifested itself that way. And it's hard, again, when the program has so much continuity and consistency, but I think the schedule allows for Iowa to be in so many games, and they win so many games with defense, being in position, playing sound special teams. And I think this is just a year where they lose a game or two. The offense can't put it together, and I've got them at 7 wins. So I did take under 7.5 at +125. I think this is just one of those years for Iowa where they're not as strong at tight end, not as strong along the offensive line and defensive line. They just take a step back. I think 7-5 is the number for these guys.
1: Let's get to a couple week zero plays, and let's start with USC and San Jose State. This will be played at the Coliseum, I think middle of the afternoon, so it'll be pretty hot. But, you know, a lot of uncertainty with San Jose State, but the question, and I think when we look at this game and the way you've bet it, is San Jose State going to be able to slow down this USC offense? And is this going to be a game like we saw last year in their opener when they put up 73 on Missouri State, or in week two when they put up 59 on Georgia Southern? Is Lincoln Riley just going to be a big old bully here and try to put up as many points as possible on San Jose State? So the total right now is at 57.5 at DraftKings. And I know that's something that you're looking at, points galore week zero between USC and San Jose State.
2: Yeah, let's get into it. I mean, I just cannot understate enough, or I can't overstate, excuse me, how bad San Jose State's defense is going to be this season. I mean, that unit stunk last year, and the defense loses so much production. And the talent that they use to backfill with reserve G6 and FCS talent is just not going to cut it all season, let alone in this game. They played a lot of bad offenses last year, and they allowed a boatload of points. They couldn't stop the run. The D-line, the secondary, and that linebacker, there are just such a major talent deficiency at all three levels. And yet they're still running the spread-and-tread offensive system. They're less talented at quarterback and at receiver. They're not going to be as explosive. So I can see this one kind of snowballing quickly. Maybe Kenny Amatalolo takes a few gambles to try to keep his team in it in the first quarter, which will lead to short fields for USC. But USC is equipped to take advantage of this defense here. You've got Jaden Maiva coming back. He's going to have a field day against this defense while breaking in a new receiver core. The running back room is very stout with Wayman Jordan and King Miller coming back. They're both going to get a lot of touches in space here. The offensive line looks really good. The question is this, but Duck, why would USC run it up here? They're not going to do that. Oh, San Jose State may not score. This is going to stay under. Well, if you dive into the minutia of the early season, and we'll start with last year, where USC ran it up against Missouri State 73-13, scored 17 points in the fourth quarter, two touchdowns in the fourth quarter against Georgia Southern in a game they won 59-20. You can go all the way back to Lincoln Riley's first year, where they beat Rice 66-14. They scored 35 second half points, throwing 40-yard bombs deep into the fourth quarter. That same year, Stanford, their games against Stanford and Fresno State early in the season were high scoring and had late points. In 2023, 56-28 against the same San Jose State team, Again, throwing bombs late in the fourth quarter, 66-14 against Nevada, scored 24 points in the fourth quarter. There's just so many situations where when games get out of hand, some coaches will seek to shorten the game and other coaches will just look to get reps. And I think when you have an experienced quarterback in Mayava who's going to get a lot of work this season, but he's breaking in a new receiver core, you need to get these guys meaningful reps. The run game, even if they do run the ball a good majority of the fourth quarter, they're going to be explosive, and the depth of San Jose State is really going to be tested. And I don't think they hold up here. So this is one where I do think San Jose State in the second half will continue to run their stuff, and they'll punch a touchdown or two in. But USC can score 56, 59, 63. I mean, and they do that early in the season. So I think this point total is probably 10 points too low. I bet it at 55.5.
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1: Let's go to the Big Ten first, and let's look at Matt Campbell's Penn State squad. It does feel like Penn State kind of hit the lotto when it comes to the schedule this year. You look at the big boys, where are they? No Ohio State, no Indiana, no Oregon. So the schedule for year one of Matt Campbell, Parker, does situate quite well.
7: Yeah, absolutely. Extremely favorable for them. You know, you circle at Michigan, at Washington as kind of tricky games, but then very, very manageable. Even a team like Wisconsin, who I think onboarded some interesting pieces and might have a kind of convincing identity, you're getting them early, and so they don't have time to ramp up and potentially be tricky. I think Matt Campbell's a guy that comes in and offers you, you know, culture, consistency. Obviously, they bulk imported players, and a lot of those guys are guys that Matt Campbell's already evaluated. So that's really nicely kind of peaked up to ramp up, get rolling for that USC-Michigan back-to-back, take a breather, get prepared to go to Washington. But every other game on their schedule is absolutely winnable. One of the most, I think, third most favorable Power Four schedule just in the conference play this season really, really breaks out nicely for them. I have them as a win probability of over 60 in, I'm counting this live, 1, 2, 3, 4, 5, 6, 7, 8, 9 of their games, which is a great place to be, even as markets are still sharpening and information still kind of making its way through. So very, very favorable for year one, not to mention in the era of, you know, a lot of player movement, having the experienced relationship with Rocco Becht at quarterback. I think Penn State's offense will be much more boring, much less fireworks and kind of Andy Kotelnicki doing all sorts of random crazy things, but perhaps much more efficient, kind of bread and butter offense this year.
1: Yeah. Two of the most challenging games they have, always tricky to go to the Pacific Northwest. They take on Washington. They go to the Big House to take on Michigan off a bye. And we've talked about on the pod, just a weird spot. They're going to be the opener of Ryan Field on a Friday night in Evanston against Northwestern. But all in all, you will take that schedule any day of the week when you don't have to play Ohio State, Indiana, Oregon, and you get USC also coming to you in October. Let's go to the SEC, Parker, and take a look at Georgia. This is a team, and I actually mentioned it in the previous podcast with Phil Steele, where the more I dig into it, the more I'm like, you know, I kind of like Georgia, and which is not a really crazy outlandish thing to say, a team that's won multiple national championships, won the SEC a year ago. But, you know, for them, it was disappointing the last 2 years. They lose in the Sugar Bowl 2 years ago to Notre Dame. They lose in the Sugar Bowl last year to Ole Miss. Looking at their schedule this year, Parker, what jumps out to you about the Bulldogs? Because we know you're always going to have a couple pretty darn good opponents on your schedule in the SEC, but for Georgia, what makes their schedule in your eyes a little bit more favorable than others in the SEC?
7: Definitely taking a little bit of a breather in the non-con, and not as ambitious there. Obviously, you get Georgia Tech as kind of your non-con rival there at the end. Georgia Tech, I do think, with losing Buster Faulkner and the quarterback room is going to be a little bit step back. So that's an easier matchup for them. Really comes down to kind of four games, top 15 opponents in Oklahoma, Alabama, Florida, and Ole Miss, and how they can kind of weather them. The good news is those are spaced out a little bit and should give you some breather. The thing I have circled with Georgia, because I agree, I like them. I think they have seven or eight guys who could be drafted

0: In Georgia, get out physicaled in the playoff. And then, 2 years ago with Notre Dame, and then last year with Ole Miss, you know, kind of that one more score they needed. They couldn't close the deal there. And so I wonder what Georgia's doing to maximize kind of that longevity and keep their guys healthy. I don't think the talent on defense is necessarily as high ceiling as it potentially has been, but pound for pound, this is one of the most talent stacked defenses in the country. And the way that schedule breaks, they've got, you know, a 51% chance of going 3-1 or better against that foursome that I mentioned. I think it's very, very favorable. I just am worried a little bit. The only thing tempering kind of my expectations is that we've just seen they kind of have gotten banged up really easily the last couple of years, and I want to see them be a little more robust.
1: Let's go to the ACC, and I alluded to a couple of years ago, it was Louisville who won the schedule lottery. I wouldn't say NC State necessarily won it overwhelmingly, but the Wolfpack avoid, from an odds standpoint, the top two dogs, Miami and SMU. They do play Louisville, but they get them at home, so you'd much rather have a team like Louisville at home than on the road. You avoid Clemson, who is currently fourth in the odds. You avoid Pitt as well. You avoid Virginia Tech. You do have to play Virginia, and that game is not going to be in Brazil. Now it will be in Charlottesville. So on paper, your most challenging game in conference will be a trip to Virginia. But all in all, if you're Dave Doran entering, God, year 14, crazy to think, and CJ Bailey coming back for another season, there is some wiggle room there with this schedule for the Wolfpack.
0: Absolutely. I have it as three opponents that are in the top 40 this season. And some of those, you know, priors do some work. Recent history does some work. Like Florida State, are we really, you know, super worried about going to Tallahassee at the end of the season there for NC State? Great that they retained CJ Bailey. Obviously lost some pieces in Hollywood Smothers and Jacarius Peak that went over to South Carolina. And so we'll be rebuilding in that. But Dave Doran is a guy that, you know, I think the quarterback consistency will paper over a lot of concerns about plugging in new pieces and replacing kind of that elite talent there. I've got NC State in the mid 40s in terms of rank, about 7.52 expected wins. So kind of going to the over, I think, of those numbers there, just based on, you're right, the schedule breaks really nicely. They could lose to Louisville. They could lose to Virginia. They could lose to one of Florida State and still have a very solid season. With that, you're going to Stanford, but you get Cal at home. So again, not a huge split in terms of the travel burden there. It's kind of broken out nicely for them as well. I think if we're looking back at a 9-3, 8-4 NC State, we're saying, hey, this is an NC State team, just like kind of exactly what we expect out of Dave Doran. The schedule just broke nicely enough that they were able to stay consistent and win a couple games that are more borderline.
1: Yeah, you're looking at a plus money on over 7.5, -175 over 6.5 for NC State. Two more teams to look at from a positive schedule before we get to the teams that you're looking at and saying, oof, man, that is, who do they anger, in their, scheduling, world there? Let's go to Kansas State, year one for Colin Klein. And I think when you look at the odds board for the Big 12, and we've obviously spent a lot of time on the pod with the Brendan Sorsby situation, looking at the odds here, but Kansas State, you know, we talk about Texas Tech, and we'll break down their win total here later on, Parker. But when you look at a Kansas State team, they also win the lottery like Texas Tech, because they avoid Texas Tech, the favorite, BYU, and Utah. So when we talk about Texas Tech, they avoid Utah, BYU, and Kansas State. But Kansas State similarly avoids a lot of the big boys. So for Colin Klein, look, you still have a trip to Arizona State, a trip to TCU, which will be challenging. But, you know, when you're looking at a schedule right now and you look at the odds that are out there to win the conference in the Big 12, Iowa State has the longest odds to win the conference, and they get them on the road. Colorado, who knows what to expect from the Buffs this year. They get them on the road, and they get Cincinnati on the road. So the three teams with the longest odds to win the Big 12, Parker, they go on the road to all of those teams. So you're probably going to be a favorite. So I think when you look at Kansas State, there's a reason that they have the fourth shortest odds, and it might be a lot to do with the schedule.
0: Absolutely. I have them favored right now in every game except TCU and Arizona State. And both of those are, you know, 43 and 46% win probability. So really, really close, especially accounting for the road. Houston is a sneaky game, a team that kind of came on at the end of the season.

0: And I do think they got overrated a little bit. It's still good to have them at home and not have to go down there with, you know, Willie Fritz as a builder and building up. But I think the vibes around Kansas State are kind of odd. Certainly with Klieman retiring, you get Klein coming in. I don't know if there's anyone in America I'd trust more to kind of finally get Avery Johnson to make that step and be the quarterback that he should be. I mean, run the ball, man. Like, let's line up and do that. But yeah, Kansas State gets a really nice opportunity here to kind of take care of business. And I wouldn't call it sneaking into the Big 12 title game, but you know, you avoid the presumptive favorites across the board. You go 2-1 against Cincinnati, or sorry, against Houston, Arizona State, and TCU, and you're probably in the Big 12 championship, and probably at least in a situation like BYU last year, where if you win the Big 12 championship, you're in the playoff and well seeded. So yeah, certainly breaks down there. I think two opponents in the top 30 there overall. So again, really, really nice and easy. Also have to say they are not going across the pond this year, which I think the curse of the Ireland game certainly reared its head last season. They just seemed off. They came back and, you know, struggled with an FCS opponent and never looked right all season. You wonder if that consistency bump doesn't kind of overcompensate for how down they were last year as well. So maybe trending in the right direction for Kansas State as well. I've got them at 37 to start the season.
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16: Final easy schedule amongst the power teams, Notre Dame. And this schedule, look, on paper, when Notre Dame announced the series with Wisconsin, you know, people forget in 2021, they were an underdog to Wisconsin at Soldier Field. They were supposed to play this game in 2020. COVID happens. Now they're playing in 2026, and Wisconsin has obviously fallen on hard times. Right now, you look at the schedule, Parker, a road trip to BYU. That'll be a challenge, no doubt. They are, based off of the betting odds, a double-digit favorite there. Miami in South Bend in November, and then SMU. How manageable is the Irish schedule in your eyes this year?
0: Very, very favorable. Second among Power Four teams. This is not a dig at Notre Dame, but like that's kind of common in the independent era. It's like they're going to play some ACC teams. It's up and down, and just the revolving door there of like which ACC teams they're playing plus the non-con. They got 2 years here where the schedule is pretty favorable, but I do think they're in a situation that's almost more dire than last year, where they had Texas A&M. And they had Miami, and they could have split those and been fine, and they couldn't. And so the leash is almost shorter this year because the quality of the schedule is that much worse. And so they won't get that boost from, hey, we could win a big game and still make another mistake there. Some of this, I think you almost look at the uncertainty of some of these teams. I have them favored, Notre Dame favored in every game, number three overall, going into the season behind Texas and Oregon. And you look at, you know, a BYU and a Miami as kind of the two that are the most difficult. Contrary to last season, they get some time to ramp up, to iron out some kinks. I think that's good for CJ Carr. The hype he's getting is not close to kind of the galaxy brain Arch Manning last year. But Tim, people are saying some very ambitious things about CJ Carr. I think I was listening to, you know, mowing the lawn, listening to McShay the other day, and he's like, this could be the best Notre Dame quarterback of our lifetime. Hey, he's good. He's good. We just let's play it on the field. He doesn't get that. Like, I'm not super afraid of the Wisconsin defense, especially to start the season. So like, you know, he gets those opportunities to ramp up a little bit and to gel. What does this offense look like without Jeremiah Love? That's not to say they don't have a stable running backs. They're going to shift Mackey inside in the offensive line because they've got a tackle who's going to be better. Like, I think they've got really good optionality and depth, but in terms of identity, that's going to have to coalesce. That's going to have to gel a little bit. They have an opportunity here instead of, hey, we've got to play our best two games and then survive. They've got the opportunity to ramp up a little bit and kind of show off. So I think that bodes very, very well for them. In addition to kind of quality of opponent, timing of opponent is much more favorable this season as well.
16: Oh, there's no doubt. I mean, they will be almost a 3-touchdown favorite in every game. I think right now 20 or so against Wisconsin. So you mentioned it, but it's funny. I remember people losing their mind over whatever bylaw it is that Notre Dame automatically gets in if they're top 12. I'm like, look, folks, look at the schedule. If they're 10-2, they ain't getting in. If they're 11-1 or 12-0, they're getting in. And that's just kind of your point there. Last year they were 10-2, and it was right there on the cusp. If they lose two games with this schedule, kiss your playoff goodbye, in my opinion. So let's get to the really challenging schedules this year. Big 12 media days are going on as we speak, and Coach Prime is out there. It's year four for him. Year one, it was all this hype. They get off to a good start, and then things kind of fall apart. Year two, pretty solid year, right? Travis Hunter wins the Heisman Trophy. And year three, without Hunter, without Shador, with a lot of those other pieces, they fall back a lot. So as we look at this Colorado team, and then we look at this schedule, what type of challenges is Coach Prime looking at in year four?
0: bear with me for a second, because this is kind of how I feel about Prime. Guns N' Roses did a cover of the Rolling Stones' Sympathy for the Devil. I don't know if you're familiar with it. And Axl Rose has this like great screeching voice, like Guns N' Roses at their peak rocked or whatever. But he just kind of sold it in and was like flat and weird. And every time you listen to it, you're like, man, this could have been awesome and I was rooting for this. And it just fell so flat. The Dion at Colorado kind of feels like this. I feel like it could have been awesome and it could have been cool, and they just way missed the mark on engagement and taking care of business and this overconfident swagger. Like every offseason, I mean, we just saw clips from media days and talking to players about like, oh, we didn't really watch film last year, or 2 years ago it was, oh, the choice routes were too hard and we need a better offense, it's more, you know, gonna player in there. And it feels like every offseason there's another bogeyman that kind of is the explanation. And at some point, if we have 3 to 4 off seasons of, oh, X was the problem, it might just be that Prime's not doing a great job with this. And Colorado, I think, has had to recalibrate their portal strategy away from, hey, we're going to take everyone's refuse and say, oh, we can fix guys that nobody else wants to touch. And, they've got a young quarterback who should be good. Brendan Marion, I think, is a, you know, really interesting offensive coordinator, could give them a shot in the arm. Absolutely. But, this schedule and where they're at is a little bit rough. Like, do I trust Colorado to go to Northwestern and win? Nope, I don't at all. I think you get Utah, you get a much better Oklahoma State. You have to play Houston, you have to play Arizona State and Kansas State. Not to mention you're getting, you know, a Texas Tech team that the probability of winning that is very low. I just don't see Colorado having any sort of runway here to build up some confidence and kind of win. This looks like another survival year, and you lose, you know, a mainstay on the offensive line. You look at what they did with Salter down the stretch. I hate to be so negative, but I just don't see a lot of evidence that, even as they have a couple interesting pieces this year, that Colorado is going to be much different than what we've seen the last couple of years. And it wouldn't surprise me if we're in October, November, looking back and there's yet another bogeyman about, oh, this is the reason that Prime didn't work out at Colorado.
16: You know, it's not rocket science, but when you're a team like Colorado, you want your toss-up games at home. And this year, your toss-up games, for the most part, are on the road, right? Baylor, Oklahoma State, Cincinnati are all on the road. You know, the easiest opponent you get at home in the conference is looking like UCF, and that's at the end of the year. We'll see where they're at as a program. To get Texas Tech, Utah, and Kansas State, and Houston, when you're talking about four of the top five teams from an odd standpoint, Parker, all at home. So that it's not really advantageous when you're trying to just scratch and claw and get some wins. You almost rather have those games be away. Let's take those losses. As someone who loves the G6 like you and I do, I am excited to see Danny Scudero, who I thought was really fun at San Jose State, and Cam Perry, who I thought was really good at Miami, Ohio. They go there, but yeah, it's hard to envision a successful season. And like you mentioned, a non-con where you're playing two power four teams on the road in Georgia Tech and Northwestern is no picnic. So you think about the hype of Coach Prime, and you know, at times it lived up to it, right? We got College Game Day there, then things fell apart year one, and then, you know, year two, as we alluded to, and then we get to North Carolina. There's actually a market at DraftKings head-to-head wins North Carolina versus Colorado. So Bill Belichick year two, you've got to start the season, Chapel Bill does, going to Ireland to take on TCU. And then you also have Notre Dame. So your non-conference schedule includes a game to Ireland and a home game against maybe the number one team in the country. That is not a super enjoyable non-conference schedule. Look at the start of their season. TCU by FCS, East Tennessee State, at Clemson, Notre Dame, at Pitt, at Duke. And then a couple weeks later, they host Miami. It is not a very welcoming schedule for year two of Chapel Bill.
0: If that TCU game was a home game, I'd be looking at this and talking body blows. I have the Pittsburgh game circled just from the body blow effect, right? Just the fact that like you are going to be in a dogfight. Then you add on, oh, you're going to Ireland, and we've seen what that does to teams. I mean, where's the bottom for North Carolina this year? Like, what do you, I mean, 2-10. They got UConn there and UConn's rebuilding. Like maybe they can pull that one out even in kind of worst case scenario, but like 2-10 is a floor I see entirely achievable for this team, adding up all those factors. Again, similar to kind of like Prime, like, oh, Belichick's got his guys now and he's doing this. Somebody who came in and tried to be really contrarian and couldn't get it work. You know, I'm optimistic that, you know, Belichick is one of the smartest football minds. And if anyone can figure that out, if he can kind of get out of his own way and do it, maybe there's an opportunity there. But I mean, in terms of top opponents, we didn't even say like Louisville, not a walk in the park at all. And, you know, you come out of that stretch of your first five games, 1-4, maybe 2-3. If you beat Pitt, you're feeling good about yourself, but like 1-4, what are you playing for in the rest of the games? You know, the rest of the season there against some teams that are certainly not going to be an out. Louisville, Virginia, NC State at the end of the season. There's going to come down to a lot of want to in this North Carolina schedule. And you wonder if they're not going to dig such a big hole, be suffering from kind of the Ireland effect that we've observed, that the want to is just not going to be there in the last 3 weeks of the season.
16: 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We're getting closer. We are less than 50 days away from the start of the college football season. Week zero will be here before we know it. Thanks to Wyatt Tomchek, the producer of this podcast. Also thanks to Ryan Hunter for helping out on the pod as well. I'm Tim Murray. 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
2: At the World Cup quarterfinals, England in overtime eliminated Norway 2-1, two goals for Jude Bellingham. In a Wednesday afternoon semifinal, it'll be England against Argentina, which won in overtime 3-1 over Switzerland. The Swiss had to play a man down from the 72nd minute on. The other semi is Tuesday afternoon, France versus Spain. At UFC 329 in Las Vegas, Max Holloway, a winner over Conor McGregor in the first round due to McGregor's leg injury. He was hurt in the opening seconds. The fight was stopped at 109 of round one. The Seattle Seahawks will be sold to a group led by a 49ers limited partner. In baseball, the Yankees and Tampa Bay each won. Boston won its eighth straight, 4-0 at the Mets. Philadelphia ended Detroit's six-game winning streak 4-2. Arizona pounded the Dodgers 9-2. San Diego held on 8-7 over Toronto. Pittsburgh swept a doubleheader from Milwaukee.
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7: Lows level off around 64. Overnight, under clear skies, southerly winds around 5 miles per hour. Daytime highs approaching 91. Sunday, ample sunshine expected. I'm meteorologist Paul Frombly with your weatherology forecast on 95.3 and 99.1 The Score. Currently 68.
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31: 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Stormy Bonantoni, Jonathan Von Tobel with you. We have reached the point of the offseason, by the way, that we are starting to get some thoughts percolating and wheels turning about college football. Big 12 Media Days got underway earlier this week, and so the Big 12 naturally has been on the brain a lot for us and on this program, and we got the idea. Could there be any Heisman sleepers, any dark horses that come from the Big 12? What say you?
32: I think there's one dark horse. The problem is his schedule is so difficult, and that's why I think he's a dark horse, because there's lots of opportunities for very big victories. Okay. And he's, I would argue, one of the better quarterbacks in college football. And so the opportunities are there for him, but will his team, with the author of the defunct greatest comeback of all time that never happened, will they be able to pull it off? You know who I'm talking about.
31: I know
32: you have something here, but I truly believe that, not to bury the lead anymore, I believe Noah Fifita would be a really interesting dark horse, because I think the skill level is there, but it's going to be so difficult to navigate the schedule they have.
31: So that answers the question, because I was going to say, I wonder if it's the same guy that Brett Brennan has recommended as this year's Heisman hopeful. Take a listen to hear what Fifita's head coach had to say about him on the podium.
33: I think we're incredibly blessed to have a quarterback like Noah Fifita that definitely has a Heisman resume. Like, he always finds ways to do extra to give. And I think that's rare in today's day and age. I think so many kids are just taking all the time, and I get it. That's the culture. That's life. But this young man, he doesn't only kick ass on Saturdays. He kicks ass every single day of the week. And he is as special as it gets.
31: I love how Brent Brennan talks about things. He obviously talked a lot about what Noah Fifita does off of the field of play, but on the field, the dude is special, and he has been for two of the 4 years that we have seen him, right? He had a breakout freshman season under Jed Fish. We thought when Fish went to Washington that he, Tedrone McMillan, that all those key guys were going to go with him to Washington. They didn't. They stuck around, and they haven't had the success that they thought they would until last season, where he kind of rebroke out, refound that energy, paired up with a new offensive coordinator who will be his offensive coordinator again this year. This is the first time in college football he's had the same offense 2 years in a row. Mm-hmm. And to your point, the schedule's really hard, but that could create opportunity if he's as good as you think he could be.
32: Correct. So let's say you start the season off on, beat up on Northern Arizona, get a victory. First opportunity right off the bat, let's go to Utah to take on BYU. And what if you pull off an upset there? if you're Noah Fifita and Arizona. And then Northern Illinois at Washington State, home versus Cincinnati. These are winnable games. The difficult part of the schedule is that road trip to BYU. I think a road trip to West Virginia is a difficult in-conference. That's a very interesting place to play. It's a very strong home field advantage. You've got to go to Texas Tech. You've got to play host to Utah. And Kansas State, I think, is a team at the very least on their level, correct? We think Kansas State's going to be very good from their record standpoint. A lot of that has to do with their schedule, but still, there should be a competent group with Optimus Klein out there. And, of course, you have to face Arizona State. That's always going to be difficult. The schedule is really hard. But if they somehow come out on the right end of that entire thing, dude, that's opportunity after opportunity to potentially build up a resume that would be worthy of winning a Heisman Trophy.
31: And again, 100-1, that price on Noah Fifita right now. We're getting triple digits. This is a market in general that has fared well for long shots in recent history. Obviously, last year, Fernando Mendoza was a 60-1 shot or thereabouts. That week two matchup with BYU, I think, will be really interesting because I think there's another potential Heisman dark horse that could be discussed in Bear Bachmeyer, who's available at 60-1. By the way, of your Big 12 Heisman candidates that we're discussing here, Will Hammond is the shortest number of all of those, with Brendan Sorsby out at Texas Tech. Will Hammond, health-wise, is supposed to be good to go. It seems, at least based on what Joey McGuire was talking about at Media Days this week, that he is very likely to be available for the beginning of the season after all, coming off of the torn ACL last year. But to go back to Bear Bachmeyer, he got injured at the end of the year, but was awesome as a freshman for this Cougars team. I'm not thinking he's going to have a sophomore slump. I think BYU is another team that's going to be ranked in the top 25 when it comes out. He's going to be somebody that's talked about as a college football playoff contender potentially. And I think, despite the way that he plays because of his body, and I know I just mentioned that he got dinged up at the end of last season, he is largely a pretty durable guy. He's thick. He does not look like a standard quarterback. So that could be something that fares well in what is a more favorable Big 12 schedule. There are some big moments. We talk about the early matchup with Arizona. They're going to have Notre Dame coming to town. Mm-hmm. That if he fares well against that defense that a lot of people think could be the best defense in all of college football this year, that's one of those Heisman moment potential things for Bear.
32: You know, when the day comes and you convert to Mormonism, you're going to have to give up caffeine.
31: No, they got it back.
32: Oh, did they?
31: Didn't they get it back?
32: Did God decide that was okay?
31: I don't know how that all works, but, and I love my BYU brethren.
32: Oh, and they love you.
31: So much. No, you guys have treated me wonderful. I've covered more BYU football than I have any other team since I worked at ESPN. They've treated me amazing. Big Kalani Sitake fan.
32: As I'm saying, yes, Stormy's very pro BYU, as they are very pro Stormy.
31: But yeah, I'm pretty sure. You guys tell me. I thought we got caffeine back.
32: We? See, I told you it was going to happen. I would agree, though. I think Bear Bachmeyer is one of those candidates. What I'm curious about, I would say this. You and I made the case the other day about Oklahoma State. I think I did more. But Oklahoma State being the New Mexico of the Big 12. For those who don't remember, New Mexico bursts onto the scene with Eck, and he brings all of his guys in from Idaho, and they have a really strong year, and now are one of the favorites to win the Mountain West this season because of the returning production. Same thing with Oklahoma State and Drew Mestemaker, who is coming in at quarterback, and a lot of continuity coming in from that team for North Texas. But I do wonder, like, 65-1?
31: I was going to say, that
32: seems really short.
31: He should be triple digits before Noah Fifita should be triple digits.
32: I would agree with that.
31: Like, as excited as we both are about Oklahoma State, and like, this could be one of the biggest turnarounds, if not the biggest turnaround. No, it should be the biggest turnaround in college football. Oklahoma State won a game last year. Mm-hmm. One game. I think they're going to win seven.
32: They fought hard.
31: Seven's not enough to get your quarterback in Heisman contention. Yeah. And listen, this is a guy who is special, right? The top three portal quarterbacks entering this offseason were Brendan Sorsby, Sam Levitt, and Drew Mestemaker. Like, those were the names. So he's very valuable. This team is going to be significantly better, but not from a Heisman standpoint. You mentioned continuity. Do you have any interest in a Connor Wegman of Houston?
32: Oh, no, because I thought you were going to go a different direction.
31: Oh.
32: Because I do have an interest in...
31: Well, I was just saying, Willie Fritz, same offensive coordinator, quarterback coach, I believe, and DC. They have continuity across the board coaching, and this is a team that I think people forget was very, very good last year as well and got Wegman to return.
32: Yeah. I mean, I think that makes sense. And as they said during Big 12 Media Days, they have national championship aspirations. So now, you know, you did leave a program that was going to make the college football playoff. But either way, I do think that Wegman does make some sense. But that was not the name that I was going for when there's some continuity, not as much as Wegman's got, though.
31: Where are you going?
32: Come on, man. We got to go back to the well one more time. Devin Dampier?
31: Oh, I thought you were going to say Avery Johnson.
32: No.
31: So, okay, I'm going to tell you.
32: You can go back. Don't put that evil on me, Bobby.
31: I don't think so for Dampier. So you tell me why.
32: I mean, he's Devin Dampier, first off. I think last year we got the short end of the stick because your boy Whittingham, Kyle Whittingham, now head coach of the Michigan Wolverines, lied about the injury to him going into that Texas Tech game, and so we got screwed. He got dinged up. But
31: how do you think I felt?
32: What do you mean?
31: I mean, not that game in particular, but numerous times where we were told one thing about a certain injury and then not found out more. And
32: but,
31: then,
32: I mean,
31: I don't think Kyle likes me anymore. Thankfully, he's in the Big Ten now.
32: I feel pretty adamant that Dampier is still the guy that I think he can be. And it's not like he was awful last year anyway. So just with, you know, just being here, still staying with the same team, with some returning steel production around him, you do wonder about the Bert Ficklin thing.
31: That's
32: going to poach some touchdowns from him and some numbers.
31: Some?
32: I mean, they can score lots. He scored 13 total touchdowns
31: he
32: last year.
31: He scored 13 touchdowns. Whatever. Yeah, I think the fact that Morgan Scalley has already talked about Bert Ficklin having a larger role in the offense and expanding that package is going to take away too much from Devin Dampier. So that's a no for me.
32: Dog.
31: Could Avery Johnson actually be what I thought he was going to be last year now that he's paired back up with Colin Klein?
32: Should have pulled the TikTok video.
31: That's a thought at 80-1 in what is a very favorable schedule.
32: Sure.
31: So that's I think at 80-1, that's a worthwhile look. The thing that's most interesting about the Big 12 to me as we put up all of these Heisman candidates is the Big 12 Offensive Player of the Year.
32: Preseason, right?
31: Isn't even on this graphic. For the preseason, who is the projected offensive player of the year for the Big 12. L.J. Martin, BYU running back, 250-1 at FanDuel, not even on the board at DraftKings for this year's Heisman Trophy. And I understand why. It is a running back. I mean, it's a quarterback award. It's not a running back award. But that's wild to think about, is it not?
32: Oh, of course. I mean, I think it speaks to what the Big 12 is as a whole. We largely expect that Texas Tech is just going to run away with this thing. And so maybe Hammond is your ultimate best choice for it. But I think it's also hard. I shouldn't say it's hard for a running back to get it done.
31: It is,
32: but,
31: though.
32: It is going to be hard for a running back. And
31: Jeremiah Love couldn't do it last year.
32: You have a sexier name in Bear Buckmeyer that could take some votes from you.
31: Of the two, only two of the last 10 Heisman winners were non-quarterbacks, one of which was Travis Hunter, who we know is a two-way phenom, the other, Devonta Smith. Honestly, outside of Travis Hunter and a couple Alabama studs under Nick Saban, so you got Smith, Derrick Henry, Mark Ingram. It's been all quarterbacks going back to 2005 when Reggie Bush won it. 13 of the top 14 players on the Heisman odds board right now are all quarterbacks. 16 of the top 20 in odds are also from the SEC or the Big Ten.
32: Mm-hmm.
31: So to get a running back out of the Big 12, even though he is your preseason offensive player of the year, that's even a 250-1 a no-go.
32: Yeah, I think you want a little bit more than that. I think ultimately your big takeaway here is that...
31: I mean, he's a stud. I do want to say, like, L.J. Martin's awesome. He's going to be great.
32: Yes, he is. But my big takeaway is it's either Devin Dampier or Noah Fifita. Those are your best options.
31: I think...
32: I still want a little bit more than 101 on Fifita.
31: I think you should, too, but I would go Bear and Fifita as my 1-2.
32: We at least agree on Fifita.
31: I mean, yeah, because
32: if
31: he plays well in that schedule,
32: yep.
31: And that's the test, is he going to be the guy he was last year with a harder schedule? And you got to win those games. They had so many close games. We played on Money Moves earlier this week, the sound from Brandon talking about how you have to play better and live up to the moment in close games because that's what held them back last year. Meanwhile, as we talk about all of this football stuff, our NFL betting guide is out now. The college football betting guide will be out soon, and our early bird football special is ongoing right now. $175 gets you access to everything we do here at VSiN through the Super Bowl. So that's the guides, the daily best bets, betting splits, data, 24/7 video. 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It's totally worth it. We'll be right back.
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1: 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Jensen Lewis and Mark Malusis alongside. It has been a great countdown to Canton as we are ever so close to the NFL season getting underway. Next stop, the Steel City. That's where we start today's edition of the Daily Gridiron.
0: This is the Daily Gridiron.
1: Well, the end of the Mike Tomlin era happened this offseason. Enter another big Mike. Mike McCarthy, ex-Packers and Cowboys head coach, takes over in his own stomping grounds here, visibly emotional at the press conference. You could tell it meant so much for the opportunity to have this job be available, let alone be the man tasked to try and lead Pittsburgh back to the promised land. Well, the other domino that fell, Aaron Rodgers coming back now with Big Mike in tow, again, helping the Steelers win the AFC North just a season ago. The ripe old age of 42, he will turn 43 at the end of 2026. And yes, that is the operative phrase there, the end. That is going to be it for Aaron Rodgers. As he said, this will be his final season in the National Football League. Couple of key additions here, Moose, and I'll get your take on where the offseason has been to date here for the Steelers. The big one is the wide receiver position. Michael Pittman Jr. in the trade with the Indianapolis Colts, a very high reliability and high volume target to pair with DK Metcalf, giving Aaron Rodgers another trusted veteran. Rico Dowdle on a 2-year deal coming over. He and Jalen Warren will man the backfield there for Aaron Rodgers. And then also looking at their draft, a couple of top picks, including round two, Jeremy Bernard, who's also going to be another wide receiver that's going to add some youth and speed to that wide receiver room. And then is it the heir apparent? And Drew Aller, quarterback from Penn State, they took him with a third-round selection, and we'll see what his emphasis will look like in the preseason. You know, a lot of overhaul is what we heard from what the Steelers folks had gotten their hands on Drew Aller after his tenure there with James Franklin and Penn State. Okay, I think we all anticipate the North continuing to have the usual stipulation of it's brutal, it's tough, expected to be the Ravens and the Bengals. Where do we have the Steelers in the pecking order in your eyes of potential repeat as champions of the AFC North?
2: Yeah, I think they're exactly where they need to be. And that is third choice, behind what we see in Baltimore, even though there's a coaching change there and John Harbaugh now the head coach of the New York Giants. You look at the Cincinnati Bengals, the question is, can Burrow stay healthy the entire year? Can they keep him upright, right? But you know what that passing game is like, and Burrow makes everyone around him better, and how special the receivers are, and Higgins and Jamar Choi. When you're looking at the wide receivers out there in Cincinnati, and they improve that defense with Dexter Lawrence and the acquisition from him for the New York Giants, right? And so that was a point of contention for the Cincinnati Bengals. I think when you look at this Pittsburgh Steelers team, I think I'm not concerned about the running game. I like Dowdle coming over from Carolina. He had a really good year last year for the Carolina Panthers, and Jalen Warren, obviously the holdover from a year ago. Pittman, I thought, was really good and showed you the ability to play through, pain as well and discomfort and being banged up, back injury a couple years ago, and he's still suiting up and going out there and playing. So the toughness is real there. We know how good DK Metcalf can be. Offensive line not going to be an issue. A little old in the secondary when you're looking at guys like Ramsey and Jamal Dean. Dean still can play really, really well. But I think the identity of the Pittsburgh Steelers, Jensen, is when you think about this team and you think about the fact that this has been the identity of Mike Tomlin for all these years. And now you step in, Mike McCarthy taking over for him. What's the identity here of the Pittsburgh Steelers? Because the one thing you would say, well, they haven't won a playoff game in years. They are, they've been disappointing. They've not necessarily been championship quality. But during the regular season, Tomlin was able to deal and his staff a lot of injuries. It was able to squeeze out and find ways to win games, finishing above 500. What does it look like year number one for Mike McCarthy? And as you mentioned, you know, they have to deal with all the drama that comes along with Aaron Rodgers, and this expected to be his swan song season in the National Football League. And then what caliber of play do you get from Aaron Rodgers at the quarterback position? So even with some change in Baltimore from a head coaching perspective, some turnover in Cincinnati to the positive, I think the Pittsburgh Steelers are right where they needed to be in the betting market in terms of coming into the season as the third betting choice in the AFC North.
1: Yeah, what do we know with Mike McCarthy? A lot of play action, a lot of RPO in the run game going to be featured there. So trying to take probably some initial pressure off of an aged Aaron Rodgers to have to win games for you. Of course, the addition of Dowdle to go along with Jaylen Warren will certainly help in that regard. And then I think Jeremy Bernard going to onboard pretty quickly. Obviously, plays in a pro-style offense there coming out of the University of Alabama. So, again, DK Metcalf on one side, Michael Pittman Jr. on the other, Jeremy Bernard potentially in the slot. That's a nice little starting point if you're the Pittsburgh Steelers offense. The starting point is the operative phrase here, too, because if you look at their schedule, it is relatively easy as far as opponent win percentage from just a year ago. Our VSiN NFL betting guide pegging the Steelers' strength of schedule as 26th toughest out of the 32 teams. So favorable in that regard, but maybe a little front end heavy. Okay. The Atlanta Falcons will come to Pittsburgh, and that has been a decided advantage to the Steelers. One of our key trends in the NFL betting guide, Pittsburgh has won the last five straight up and ATS against the Atlanta Falcons here. So that's a nice little spot if you want to think the trend continues as the Steelers will open week one at home. Then a trip to Foxborough and then back home for back-to-back games within the division. And it's a quick turnaround in week four against the Browns, in which they'll have to travel for Thursday night football. You get through the first 4 weeks here, Moose, and if you can be at least 500, I think that's a win and then some. If you look at the middle portion of that schedule, boy, there's some chances for them to kind of get right and maybe pick up a couple of wins with that bye week separating the Browns at home and then Sunday Night Football in Cincinnati. Think of the possibilities, and I know they got to go overseas to play the Saints in Paris, but that's pretty manageable, right? The first 8 weeks of the year, again, the Patriots are going to be a tough test in week two, but you don't have the Ravens until week 15. Of course, the arch rival there alongside with the Browns. I think this kind of sets up decently if, as you said, they can be relatively healthy through the first half of the season.
2: Yeah, I would agree with that, and that assessment. I think the difficult aspect of it, they play a Thursday night football game. They play two Sunday night football games. They play on Black Friday. They play a Monday night football game. And you reference it, Jensen, they're over in Paris, right? And then if you throw that schedule back up one more time, look at that stretch after their bye week. In Cincinnati against the Bengals, at the Eagles, Broncos on Black Friday, then Texans on Sunday Night Football, and then down in Jacksonville on Monday Night Football, and then you come back and you take on the Baltimore Ravens in Pittsburgh. So that is, you need to build up a little bit of, a little bit of space and get off to that good start, because that is a very, very daunting six-game stretch for the Pittsburgh Steelers, especially, and you like the fact they'd be coming off the bye week, that maybe they get a little bit healthier if they're dealing with some injuries. The concerns I have, it's not necessarily about McCarthy and his coaching. I think sometimes he gets undervalued and gets way too ridiculed. The question I have with Rodgers is, what version of Aaron Rodgers are we going to get? And you mentioned in terms of, the rookie wide receiver, who I like, right? I really do. But we've seen it historically speaking with Rodgers in his multiple stops, whether it be early on in Pittsburgh, the Jets, and obviously for all those years with the Green Bay Packers, it takes him time to build up a rapport with younger wide receivers. So that would be the impact there. Defensively, I think you know what you're going to get. I think offensively, to me, in that passing game, I think at times could be a little hit and miss. But It's an easier schedule. They should be able to get off to a good start. You mentioned it, 26th, toughest schedule in the NFL this year. That six-game stretch following their week nine bye week is really where you're going to learn just how good this Pittsburgh Steelers team is in 2026.
1: Yeah, and one final note here from our VSiN NFL betting guide. Great little explanation on why some of our experts think the under win total is the way to go. Geographically, the schedule isn't bad for Pittsburgh, as their only games in a different time zone will be in Paris and Nashville. They do have three sets of those back-to-back road games, including no bye after the Paris game and a trio of short week games. Can they get it done when the McCarthy offense is installed? The schedule being as tough as it is, and a quarterback who's going to be 43 years old. We shall see. 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
16: All right, it's time to play What's More Likely to Cash, and we're going to start off with quarterbacks. We're going to go Justin Herbert versus Baker Mayfield. Throw out passing yards. Who's more likely to throw 4,000-plus passing yards? Both get plus 200, 2-1 at the DraftKings Sportsbook. All of these will be at the DraftKings Sportsbook. What's more likely to cash, Herbert or Mayfield?
18: Interesting one to start with, because a lot of these season-long player futures, especially if you're looking at rushing, receiving, touchdowns, they usually feel very attainable, right? You're like, how is this player not going over this? And, you know, injuries, of course, would be the reason for that. But a little bit less of a concern at the quarterback position. You know, both Herbert and Mayfield went under this number last season. They finished 9th and 10th, respectively, in total passing yards. Both were right around 3,700. Now, Justin Herbert played in only 16 games, while Baker did play in 17. But Herbert still was not on pace to go over had he played a 17th game. If you look at recent history, Baker cruised over this number in 2023 and 2024. Herbert has not gone over since 2021 and 2022. He was on pace in 2023 before injury. But this is a tough one for me, Jeff, because we have a new offensive coordinator in L.A. and Mike McDaniel. Right. Do we see a little bit more of a run-focused Chargers offense? You know, there's been a lot of talk this offseason about wanting to get more quick passes, more short passes, especially to Quentin Johnston. Chargers were right in the middle of the pack last year in terms of pass rate. So were the Buccaneers. So there's nothing too much to draw from there. If you want to look at Mike McDaniel in Miami last year, they were 24th in pass rate, but kind of a different situation, given some of the weaponry or lack thereof that they were dealing with. I think I lean Baker here. You know, both of these quarterbacks do have a little bit more durability concerns than you would like, but I think the Chargers are going to be a really, really good running team. I don't think they're going to have to lean on Justin Herbert maybe quite as much as they did last season. I have my doubts about Tampa Bay's running game. It has not been a great offseason for Bucky Irving. They actually brought in, you know, more of a true pass-catching back in Kenneth Gainwell, which I think helps Baker Mayfield here. So I'm all in on Ibuka. I'm in on a Chris Godwin bounce back. I like the depth at wide receiver for the Buccaneers. This is not a market I'm fired up about at 2-1, but if I'm choosing one or the other, give me Baker Mayfield.
16: Yeah. It's odd because the Bucs also have a brand new offensive coaching staff too. New offensive coordinator in Zach Robinson, new run game coordinator. Mm-hmm. This is like their third, fourth offensive coordinator in the last 5 years, I think. A lot of turnover, no Mike Evans also. So a lot of, you know, this is a tough one for sure. Very tough one there. I'm with you. I think the Chargers are going to run a lot this year. I think their run game is going to be a lot better than it was last year. That's a tease. We might be talking about that more a little bit later in this segment. All right, receiving. First round, after Jamar Chase, it's always JSN versus Puka. We're going to use receiving yards as our metric here. Over 13, 24.5 receiving yards, both at minus 110. JSN versus Puka Nacua. Who do you got?
18: This is Michael Cohen, producer Michael, in his bag. This is a really tough one. JSN, obviously won Offensive Player of the Year, got to just under 1,800 receiving yards a year ago. Nacua, not too far behind. But I will say this. This one, I think, is a little more cut and dry the more I thought about it. For one, do we trust Matthew Stafford to stay healthy now in his very late 30s? You know, he had what was kind of a best-case scenario season last year, threw for over 4,700 yards, far and away his highest yardage total in the last 5 years. But the big difference to me between JSN and Nacua is I have real durability concerns about Puka Nacua.

0: Ponte Williams versus Omarion Hampton. What's more likely to cash in the over 949.5 rushing yards is the prop. Minus 110 is the price at DraftKings. Nick, I'll say this. If you look at any sort of ADP out there, the fantasy market is heavily weighed in on the side of Hampton on this one here. What say you?
1: Yeah, and I think that's what makes this really interesting, right? Where we have this big gap in ADP, but we don't really have a gap in terms of what the sports books are saying the rushing upside or the rushing expectation is for these two backs. And, you know, with Hampton, you're doing a lot of projecting because he didn't even get to 550 yards a year ago. He had a big ankle injury, basically was never able to fully get off the ground as a rookie. But, you know, I think we respect the talent. We respect the situation, as we talked about with Mike McDaniel coming in there. More importantly, a healthier, we think, fingers crossed, offensive line for the L.A. Chargers. But Javonte Williams just cruised his way to over 1,200 yards a year ago, and that was with kind of a disappointing finish to the season. He was averaging like 25 fewer yards per game over his final five or six games compared to the first two-thirds of the season. So this is one that health, I think, is going to be the primary factor. We saw 19 running backs go over this number a year ago. Jaylen Warren was your last guy in at 958 yards. So it's a relatively low bar to clear, but every player who eclipsed this number last year played at least 16 games. So those are kind of the parameters. You know, that's the minimum that you need to meet. I think you have to somewhat question the health for Omarion Hampton. You don't want to hold one injury in one season against a guy, but, you know, he still has to prove he could stay healthy. Hampton, to me, has the much higher ceiling. If you were saying which of these guys, you know, has the better potential to get to 1,500 yards, it's Omarion Hampton. But I think Javonte Williams, like we talked about with JSN versus Nacua, I think he has the higher floor. I think if you're like, you're guaranteeing me one of these guys gets to 1,000, I think Javonte Williams is the safer bet here.
0: Real quick follow-up. How do we reconcile the fantasy difference there? Is Hampton being overdrafted? Is Williams being underdrafted or neither? Is there some sort of way we can parse this from a fantasy perspective?
1: I think Williams might be being a little underdrafted. You know, with the Cowboys, we talk so much about CeeDee Lamb and George Pickens and even Dak Prescott. Everybody loves those guys. There are still the Jake Ferguson supporters out there. And I think Javonte Williams, because he doesn't have name value, right? He was brought in last year and we're like, I guess he's the starter. You know, can't really expect too much. He still has to earn that, you know, even after a really productive 2025 season. So I think Javonte Williams is a little bit undervalued in fantasy. And I mean, he is now their very, very clear starting running back. That was not the case this time last year. The Cowboys did not bring in anyone meaningful in free agency or in the draft to challenge him.
0: Indeed. Just saw a Junior Caminero home run for the Rays. More updates on the day games in a moment. But there's no shortage of betting opportunities this summer, from daily MLB and World Cup soccer to the countdown to football season. That's why now is the perfect time to lock in VSiN's football special for just $175. 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All right, Nick, we got about 2 minutes left. Let's get two more of these in here real quick. Starting off at tight end, Mark Andrews versus Trey McBride. 6.5 receiving touchdowns is the prop, both at plus 100. What's more likely to cash?
1: Yeah, this feels like bait initially, right? Where you're like, how do these guys have the same touchdown prop? But we do have to keep in mind that Trey McBride, you know, before exploding in that regard last year, had what, 6 total touchdowns through his first 3 NFL seasons. You know, he was tethered to, you know, the way the Cardinals kind of operated once they booted Kyler Murray and moved to Jacoby Brissett. You know, they had like the highest pass rate, especially two tight ends in the NFL. So I still think McBride has to be the answer here, but you know, I am all in on a Mark Andrews bounce back. You know, this is another situation where I totally understand why Trey McBride is going where he is in fantasy drafts. I'm not saying he should be going any lower. I think Mark Andrews should be going a heck of a lot higher. He's available in the 130s in expert drafts right now, coming off of a down year, obviously, but did have 11 touchdowns in 2024. And another situation like Javonte Williams, where there's just no competition. Isaiah Likely, Charlie Kohler, they're gone.
0: Yeah, absolutely. And we have a new offensive coordinator that used liked to use tight ends last year as well. So that should be interesting. Durham Smythe, by the way, is the trivia answer there for the backup tight end in Baltimore.

0: more. Drake May versus Jackson Dart. Rushing yards. May at 424.5 rushing yards. Dart at 449.5 rushing yards, -110. What's more likely to cash?
1: I got to go Jackson Dart here. I know we're running out of time, so I'm not going to go into a huge soliloquy here. But averaged more rushing yards per game last year. I think it's more a part of his game than it is Drake May. It's a nice bonus that Drake May can run. If I'm the Patriots, I would want to protect Drake May, whereas I think Jackson Dart kind of needs to lean on that rushing if this Giants team is going to reach the ceiling that we think they can in 2026. So I'll go Jackson Dart there. Going back to the World Cup, we got Alex Crook from Talk Sport joining us when we come back. This is Prop Points.
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12: 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We have begun the main event, the second men's semi at Wimbledon. Jannik Sinner, world number one. Novak Djokovic, the all-time leader in Grand Slam titles at 24, on serve in the first set, 3-3. We have the over 38.5 games. So just keep holding serve, people. It's all we want.
13: It feels, Kelly, like, back. It feels okay? Like a long five-setter. Yeah, I'm back. I'm just dying laughing at this Buddhist man tweet. A top five Buddhist man tweet. That's what I'm going to say. All time.
12: Buddhist man, quoting me. Chris, I need a one-word answer. I asked this of Paul Carr. Is Messi the greatest player of all time? Felica, quote, generational thing. Then he says, whale capper. Oh, man. Because I asked him the same thing on something. And then, of course, Matt Grissom, most famously. Who's going to win? I need a one-word answer. Who's going to win? He goes, Georgia Tech. I said, I need one word. He goes, Georgia. Yeah. No Emu Doug. No, Emu Doug says, I have schemes for Cy Young. The MLB should ignore the stats and concern themselves with his self-esteem like the NBA. Still pissed about my Jokic bets. Yeah. Not going to be the year for schemes with that. That's for sure. Looks like it's going to be 4-3. Keep on holding, sir. That's all I ask. So yesterday, Kelly, by the way, Fezzik at the top of the hour. Steve Fezzik in studio. Kelly Bidlin will remain on the desk. This should be fun. Yesterday we said, hey, let's go through all the NFC divisions. And because we don't shut up about anything, we only got through two of them. Want to do the other two?
13: Yeah,
12: let's do the
13: other two. And then we were talking about, Danny and I were talking about the show like we usually do afterward and what we're going to put in the next day. Totally forgot about it. I called him like an hour later. I was like, oh yeah, it was NFC divisions. We never made it through.
12: We got two more to do. You know, what's bad, though, is that we're going to pick up where we left off with the NFC South. And the truth is, I don't have much to say about it because, Kelly, I don't know. Buccaneers, Saints, Panthers, Falcons, the usual suspects, with the Buccaneers lined at 8.5 wins, the Saints and Panthers lined at 7.5, and the Falcons bringing up the derriere at 6.5 to win the division. The Bucs are plus 164. The Saints are plus 265. This is at DraftKings. Panthers are plus 310. The defending NFC South champ Panthers, correct? At plus 310. Mm-hmm. And then the Falcons at plus 425. Dude, may I call you dude? I genuinely have no conviction here. If you made me make a bet, I'd make it on the Panthers. Like you like to say, you should copyright this. Do we even know if Bryce Young is any good? We don't. But I have no real conviction here. I'm always amused by people who have tremendous conviction in this division from a year-to-year standpoint. I simply do not.
13: So this is, just kind of to continue my theme from yesterday, this is going to apply to every NFC division we talk about. It's dog or pass Dave Tooley type. Like, this is, I think there's going to be a lot of love for the Saints team with what they did off the end of last year. Yeah, okay, maybe. I still got to see more of that, Gil. Like, yeah, I think there are some weapons there. If they really solved all the quarterback problems, I need to see more. And we often talk about it. We talk about these win totals all throughout the season. No reason you have to make a bet before the season. You can wait and see if you want to. I'm kind of interested to see how much the Bucs have truly fallen off, if they have at all. I mean, I think they have with Mike Evans out the door, but how much have they really fallen off? I don't know. Kind of like you're hinting at with the rest of this division, that isn't all that great in my opinion. I think the Bucs could probably still get home. Like I said, Panthers won this last year with 8 wins. I don't know how much it's really going to require to win this division. So
12: what you just pointed out, for those who forget, Panthers 8-9, Buccaneers 8-9, Falcons 8-9 last year. That was how the Falcons won. Panthers won on tiebreakers. Saints at the bottom, 2 games back at 6-11.
13: Yep.
12: So. That's what happened last year. And to me, it's kind of reflective. And again, with the Falcons, you have the Tua situation, right? We believe Tua starts the season. We believe Michael Penix comes in at some point. So I don't know that they're, I mean, a lot of people still love the talent that exists on that team, both offensively and defensively. But as long as your quarterback situation is murky, and if you're not a Tua believer, I guess you can't be that bullish on the Falcons.
13: Yeah, see, and this is so Panthers, I bet the under on the win total. So I can't sit here and say I think the Panthers really have a strong chance in this division. I've got, like you joked about, I've got my Bryce Young question still. This is the third toughest schedule based on win totals in the NFL the Panthers have. And the Falcons, I think all of these teams have their flaws, Gil. If I had to make a division bet today, it would be on the Atlanta Falcons. You're going to give me over 4-1, and I could probably say I've got the best weapons of any team here. I think there's a lot of comps that you could make between Saints and Falcons with what they're doing offensively, what they have around the quarterback, and then what the questions are at quarterback. So if anything, if I had to make a bet, it would be Falcons. But I don't think this is a division I'm going to end up having a bet preseason in.
12: So I agree with every little thing you said there, which is, as I was talking about the Falcons, I was sort of trying to convince myself to go Falcons. You're right. If you forced me to make a bet, actually, it probably is just take the long shot Falcons at +425. You're probably right. That's probably the bet to make. Have I made the bet? Do I intend to make it imminent that I'm going to make the bet? Yeah. I don't. Right. Mm-hmm. But if you made me, I would. The NFC West, pardon me, not like the NFC South at all. The direct opposite, where you have the defending Super Bowl champion Seahawks, the would-be favorites, right? Not the would-be Super Bowl champions, but the actual short shots to win the Super Bowl this coming year in the Los Angeles Rams, having acquired Myles Garrett. And then you have the 49ers, which I have a win total over bet on and believe there's a lot to like about the Niners. Remember, the Niners finished in third in this division last year with a 12-5 record.
13: Crazy.
12: With a bevy of injuries. And then there's the Cardinals. One of these teams is not like the other. While these other teams are acquiring Myles Garrett, in the Rams case, the Cardinals are having a contract dispute with Jacoby Brissett, just to give you a contrast of what's going on there. If the Niners were longer...
13: Yeah,
12: I would say that they're the bet to make here, because again, if you go 12-5 and you have 64 missed games by your six top paid players last year, which is exactly what happened, including the playoffs, by the way, 64 games. That's actually the bet. But you know what, Kelly? 305 is not long enough for me.
13: Yeah. So this is one. I think we're on the same page here. Correct order of these four teams, right? Odds wise, Rams, so. Seahawks, 49ers, Cardinals. I'm confident about that. I'm not confident there should be this big of a gap between Rams, Seahawks, and 49ers division prices. However, I'm with you. I don't know that 3-1 is long enough on the Niners with those other two teams in front, and I don't know that 2-1. I think the Seahawks are still a very, very good football team. Over 2-1 on the Super Bowl champions to win the division. It would be 49ers or Seahawks if I had to make a bet, but I'm a little bit surprised these division prices aren't a little bit more condensed. Like, I would have no, as good as I think the Rams are, absolutely no interest in betting even money on them to win this division.
12: No. Because stuff happens, man. Mm-hmm. You just have the wrong injury, and that just goes by the wayside. Okay, so I'm going to ask you to think back to last week when we were doing the AFC divisions. If I said to you, okay, of all of the eight divisions, what's the single bet you like the most to win any division from any team? What is it?
13: Yeah, you need a different co-host for this question. That would be the Buffalo Bills to win the AFC East, because that's the only one that I've bet so far.
12: Okay, Buffalo Bills to win the AFC East.
13: I have bet that. I don't know about you. I haven't made any other division bets.
12: Yeah, I haven't made a division bet yet, but I would say that the best one for me is a homer bet. I would think Washington to win the NFC East at like over $4, just based on the price. I think that's a murky division that a team like Washington, if it breaks the right way, they could actually win that division. So that to me by price, in terms of just like the surest thing based on the number, mm-hmm. I see your Buffalo Bills. I actually raise you to the Detroit Lions. And I know there's a lot of fans of the Packers and the Vikings and Bears are going to be like, dude, why are you so sure about that? I just think, again, the Lions, next to the Niners, lost the most games by injury last year, mm-hmm. especially their secondary got crushed. Their schedule is phenomenally easy this year. They had a plus 68 point differential of finishing last year, which just doesn't happen. I think it's the Lions' year in the NFC North. I think they bounce back there. So,
13: nope. I like it, Gil. You know what? As I'm sitting here thinking through all of them, second, if I had to make a bet today, second favorite might actually be that Falcons number. Just take a yep. number.
12: Falcons and Skins sort of in that same category to me. Taking a north of $4 number on both. Fezzik, next.
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22: At the World Cup quarterfinals, England in overtime eliminated Norway 2-1, two goals for Jude Bellingham. In a Wednesday afternoon semifinal, it'll be England against Argentina, which won in overtime 3-1 over Switzerland. The Swiss had to play a man down from the 72nd minute on. The other semi is Tuesday afternoon, France versus Spain. At UFC 329 in Las Vegas, Max Holloway, a winner over Conor McGregor in the first round due to McGregor's leg injury. He was hurt in the opening seconds. The fight was stopped at 109 of round one. The Seattle Seahawks will be sold to a group led by a 49ers limited partner. In baseball, the Yankees and Tampa Bay each won. Boston won its eighth straight, 4-0 at the Mets. Philadelphia ended Detroit's six-game winning streak 4-2. Arizona pounded the Dodgers 9-2. San Diego held on 8-7 over Toronto. Pittsburgh swept a doubleheader from Milwaukee.
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27: Lows level up around 64. Overnight, under clear skies, southerly winds around 5 miles per hour. Daytime highs approaching 91. Sunday, ample sunshine expected. I'm meteorologist Paul Frombly with your weatherology forecast on 95.3 and 99.1 The Score. Right now, 67.
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2: Here on VSiN, the Sports Betting Network, I'm your host, Tim Murray. Great hour ahead for you. Later on, we will hear from Parker Fleming. I chatted with him and we broke down some of the easiest and most difficult schedules this year in the Power Four and what that means from a win total standpoint. And of course, you probably know Parker from his great beard and the Twitter handle Stats O'War. But first up, we're going to chat with Joshua Nunn, a.k.a. Duck, from the Action Network. We go through the SEC and the Big Ten, and always a great and insightful chat with my good friend Joshua Nunn over at Action Network. Quick programming note, I did record an episode of the VSiN College Football Betting Podcast earlier this week that was audio only with Phil Steele. So check that out on iTunes, on Spotify, VSiN.com as well. 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But first up, part of my chat with Joshua Nunn, a.k.a. Duck, as we went in depth on Texas and Oklahoma this upcoming season. But let's get into Texas, because this will be the third straight guest on this pod that has had some questions about the Longhorns, and not necessarily saying they're going to be, you know, overrated or terrible, but, you know, there's a lot of expectations when it comes to this Texas team. You know, they're coming off a season where, you know, they didn't make the college football playoff. They end the season on a high with their bowl win over Michigan. But according to many metrics, Duck, they have the hardest schedule in college football this year. We all know about the week two showdown against Ohio State in Austin. Right now, game of the year line has that around a pick. So I'm curious your breakdown of this Texas team with a win total at 9.5.
3: I mean, I guess based on what we saw last season, doubt has crept into my mind about whether or not Arch Manning is that dude to really see Texas ascend to the top. I just felt like Texas was so fortunate in many situations last year. I mean, they're messing around potentially losing against Kentucky and Mississippi State. They were so fortunate to have played Oklahoma in a situation where their quarterback was hurt. I mean, come on, Tim. These guys were struggling with UTEP last year. It was just... it didn't look right offensively. And with Texas, they're going to have two major prove-it situations early in the season when they host Ohio State. And then in week four, when they go to Tennessee, I think we'll know a lot more and we'll have a lot more clear picture of what Texas is all about after they have to face those two opponents. I mean, the O-line looks good for Texas this year. They should be able to run the football. Hollywood Smothers comes in at running back. Relik Brown comes in from ASU. I think the talent in the backfield is real. And they've got some guys on the outside. Emmett Mosley, Ryan Wingo comes back. Cam Coleman is in from Auburn. They've got weapons on the outside. And with more of an effective run game, I think that maybe that takes a little bit of the pressure off of Arch Manning to have to be the guy and show the heroism week in and week out. There are some losses in the front seven for Texas. There's a chance maybe they're not as tough up front. But getting Biles in from Pitt and having Hero Canoe and Alex January come back on the D-line is just so huge. So we'll see. Again, I don't think they're going to be garbage. I think Texas is definitely a strong team, well-deserved of a top 15 or top 10 type of ranking. But, you know, I project 8.6 wins for Texas this year. I think 9-3 is the most likely result. I lean under the win total, but I think there are some spots situationally where I just want to fade the Longhorns against the number. I don't think they're going to beat Ohio State in week two. I would play the Buckeyes there. And, you know, there are some tough road games. They've got to go to A&M at the end of the season. They go to LSU. They got Ole Miss and Florida coming in. So, I mean, the schedule is quite tricky. This is a team where I really want to see what it looks like after those two early season tests before I put a lot of stock in Texas. They could ascend, but I have Georgia a notch above them.
2: Let's get to their arch rival, Oklahoma. You know, one of the few things we still have tried and true in college football is Red River at the Cotton Bowl, middle of October. We get that again, both the teams coming off of byes. And I saw John Mateer gave a quote to, I think it was On3 over the weekend. I believe he was at the Manning Passing Academy. And he said, with his hand injury last year, the thumb injury. He said it was like throwing a baseball with two fingers. His quote continued. He said, "I have no regrets in the challenge I put myself through. Obviously, it didn't work out. Like, it sucked. We all watched it. I'm not saying that, but it's just the result. I learned a lot, and you can learn that you can adapt and then in the offseason go back." You know, it's funny, Duck, because I felt like last year, John Mateer was kind of this like, shiny new toy. Hey, this guy's coming in from Washington State and his offensive coordinator is going to be down there. He's going to win the Heisman Trophy. And I just said, hey, let's pump the brakes a little bit on John Mateer. And he ends up getting the hand injury. It kind of derails things. It almost feels like maybe now is the time to buy on John Mateer. Maybe if you're looking on the Heisman market, he's going to be super athletic. He's got a big time opportunity early on in the season at Michigan and at Georgia. Got a win total of 7.5, juice to the over. What's your breakdown on the Sooners this year? And, you know, could they exceed expectations?
3: I think they absolutely can exceed expectations. I thought the win total was a win low. You know, one thing that I will say looking back, it's so hard to replicate what that front did last season. 10 times they held opponents under 120 rushing yards, 45 sacks, 122 tackles for loss. They surrendered just 38% successful third down conversions defensively. They were exquisite in the red zone. Only 13 red zone touchdowns given up against 31 trips. Elite, elite defense. And they do lose some talent. They're replacing some pieces from that defense. But I think based on what they have coming back and who they brought in, these guys are going to be nasty once again. You know, one of the many wonderful things that Phil Steele does in his annual publication is he does a great breakdown position by position and who his top units are. And Phil has the D-line for Oklahoma third best nationally. The linebacker group is fourth best. The secondary is eighth best nationally. You factor in elite special teams. I mean, this defense is going to run it back in 2026 in all likelihood. I think they're going to be really, really good. Taylor Wine on the D-line, Jaden Jackson, David Stone comes back, Okoye is there. You have so much production and so many guys that, I mean, they're just juniors. They're coming into form as college players right now, and there's a lot of growth that happens between a college player's tenure, getting into that upper class sort of status. So I think along the defensive line, they're going to be really good. Linebacker also, Kip Lewis and Owen Heineke coming back. Proven guys who are just really good at what they do. This defensive front is going to be really nasty again, and they're going to create a lot of problems for the opposition. When you look at the offense, though, I mean, Mateer is back. He's fully healthy. The thumb has healed, and I think that they will be more explosive. The backfield is loaded with Torrey Blaylock and Xavier Robinson coming back. The receiver group looks good. I think if the O-line can stay healthy, we're going to see Oklahoma convert third down better. They're going to sustain drives more consistently. They'll score more points. All good things if you like Boomer Sooner. So I look at the schedule. It is nasty. You get Michigan on the road early. You got to go to Georgia. You go to Florida, Texas on the neutral, Ole Miss and A&M late, back-to-back. I mean, there are some really tough opponents on the schedule. I mean, it's the SEC, so week in and week out, you're going to have to bring it. But I like over the win total of 7.5. You shop around because there is some variance in the vig there. I think DK might have the best odds on that one, but I want to back Oklahoma week to week as well. I think that we're going to see this offense be a lot more consistent, and I think they'll score more points than they did last year. So I'm high on Oklahoma. I think if things break right, they could challenge in the SEC and be one of those teams that's fine to make the playoff.
2: So last year, Duck, I think I talked about this situational spot for like 2 months, and it came around. Everyone seemed to agree with it. Market moved that way. And then Oklahoma went to Philadelphia and beat the living breaks off Temple. So the situation didn't work well, but I've got another situation that I need a G5 team to rise to the occasion. And they're a good one. That would be the New Mexico Lobos. How about September 19th, Duck? You've got Oklahoma coming off of a trip to the Big House, and then next week they would go to Athens. Can we have our boys from Albuquerque hang within, what would that number be, like 31, 28? Can we have them hang within four touchdowns in Boomer Soonerland?
3: Yeah, I mean, I would take New Mexico if we're catching over 28.5. I projected about 24, 25. Hey, New Mexico, you know, you're going to get toughness. Jason Eck has really instilled a tough attitude and belief. We saw that when New Mexico went to the Big House last season and really competed with Michigan. They're devoid of some talent. They're going to be less talented, obviously. But if you have a coach that gets the guys to believe, maybe they can sustain some drives in the first half, play some field position, do a couple things. I mean, I could see a scenario where New Mexico could potentially hang around. Not going to win. but we saw Oklahoma play real sluggishly against an FCS opponent as well, and they only won 35-3 against Illinois State. And so, yeah, I could see a defensive slog where maybe the Lobos defense can rise to the occasion, force a turnover, hold them to 35 or less, and maybe keep it within the number.
1: Yeah, maybe a first half play in that one. We grind it out, and then the second half it gets a little ugly, but we will see. You know, it's funny, wrap it up on Oklahoma. John Mateer, circa has him 30-1 to win the Heisman Trophy. Look, he was the talk all of last season or off season. I want to say he was like 20-25-1. You know, he's one of those quarterbacks, Duck, that I feel like is falling into the, you know, I don't want to say out of sight, out of mind. Obviously, they were in the playoff a year ago, but we know how much he struggled. But yeah, 30-1. For him to win the Heisman. I think the Heisman this year is going to be fascinating, as we've discussed. We're going to hear more from Joshua Nunn coming up on the other side of the break. We're going to dive into some thoughts on Ohio State. Brutal schedule, but are they talented enough to get the double digit wins? Later on in the show, part of my conversation with Parker Fleming at Stats O' War on Twitter. He's the VP of football strategy at Dropback. We'll dive into some of the most challenging and easiest schedules in the Power Four. Easiest, maybe you're looking at a Penn State, a Georgia. Difficult, ooh, buddy, there's some challenging ones out there in the ACC. But coming up on the other side, more with Duck, Joshua Nunn, and we'll get into a little Ohio State.
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1: We're not going to go as in-depth on the Big Ten as we did the SEC, Duck, but a couple teams, you know, worth just mentioning here from a win total standpoint. I want to start with Ohio State because they were kind of the topic du jour a little bit last week on the pod. Win total at 9.5. Schedule's really challenging, as we know, with some of the road games they have. Indiana, Texas, they have Oregon at home. They obviously play Michigan again. They have to go to Iowa, which we'll talk about Iowa here in just a moment. But, you know, what's your breakdown on this Ohio State team with a win total at 9.5, albeit juice to the over?
3: I like over the win total. I've got these guys power rated higher than every opponent they're going to face on their schedule this season. Favored by double digits in 9 games overall. You know, I thought Ohio State was really handcuffed late in the season, not having as many strenuous situations for 11 straight weeks. You know, they were involved in easy games. They were coasting at the end. And I thought that that really reared its ugly head the last 2 games of the season when they were in these epic battles in the Big Ten championship game and then in the playoff loss against Miami. I would guess more often than not that they get those situations figured out. Some of the issues like timid play calling, the conservative decision making, situational football, things that we just see that are just so we're unaccustomed to seeing with Ohio State. Third down, red zone, fourth and go. They failed when they needed it the most. And that has to be the focus of the offseason, I think. It's not necessarily that they were devoid of any talent. And I think that top to bottom, their roster looks pretty shored up. I think these guys can fix that. I think that they can learn from some of those things they went through the last 2 weeks of the season last year. It's over 9.5 for me. They haven't lost 3 regular season games in such a long time, and I do not see it this year. I do have them favored in all 12, but double-digit favorites in 9. I project 10.5 wins. It's over 9.5 for me.
1: Yeah, I haven't played it yet. I think I'm going to get to the window, though, on Ohio State over 9.5. I keep talking about it. I'm going to kick myself when they get 10 or 11 wins. I'm like, we talked about it all summer. I didn't play it. And, you know, it's kind of like, you know, the situation in Dumb and Dumber. Well, what if they shot me in the head? Hey, that's a risk we're willing to take. 9.5 wins with Ohio State win. So many people you talk to, Duck, have them number 1 or number 2 in their power ratings. And it's tried and true. However, let's get to maybe a future in this conference. So it does feel like a trio up top. Ohio State, Indiana, Oregon, depending on what your power ratings look like. We had Matt Grill on last week. He had Ohio State 1, Indiana tied for 2nd with Notre Dame, and Oregon 4. So it's tight up top. Oregon in that 3-1 range to win the Big Ten. Is that something that is enough value there in the futures market?
3: Yeah, I think it's probably worth a shot here. I've got these guys as 2 touchdown favorites in every game they play before Ohio State, with the exception that I've got them 7.2 points favored at USC is the only exception there. So you're going to have numerous opportunities for Oregon as huge favorites to go out and win games. You do get the Eastern travel situation before they have to go to the Shoe when they travel to Illinois. And one thing that I was really impressed with Oregon last year was how they traveled. They went into several hostile situations where they had to go west to east. We've seen teams do that where it hasn't looked very good. I thought Oregon was pretty buttoned up and took care of business when they had to travel east. And so I think that that's really something that you have to have factored in. The defense looks bowed up once again. I mean, the DL, the defensive line should create so much pressure and havoc on the opposition, which will continue to aid the secondary to another strong season. Yeah, I think it's 10-2 or better for Oregon, and if they do notch 10 or 11 wins, they're going to be playing in the Big Ten title game. So, yeah, 3-1, I think, you know, it's going to require a good grasp of things from the new OC and the new DC, and they did promote internally to acquire both those positions, so shouldn't be as much of a change as what you might think, but I think Oregon's going to be good once again.
1: All right, 2 more in the Big Ten. Like I said, we're not going to go crazy in depth. We did that with the SEC, but I always like when we have sharp betting minds have differing opinions. I think that's helpful for people as you go into the off season. You can't, you know, everyone talking about one team, and then, you know, if that team has a little bit of a stumbling block, you're like, well, what the hell? What happened? Why didn't anyone, you know, envision this? So last week, Colby Dan talked about Iowa. He likes them over their win total. And I saw your write up. You like them under. So give me some concerns about the Hawkeyes this year. Win total sitting at 7.5 right now.
3: Well, I mean, this is a hard one because you're betting against culture, the team attitude, selflessness, and the heart that Iowa plays with. And I think the culture that's been procured at Iowa is one that every FBS program can really aspire to achieve. There's not a bad thing to say about the program. This year, you know, the running back room is loaded with Kamari Moulton, who comes back. LJ Phillips comes in from University of South Dakota, where he led the FCS in rushing. But I do think they're a notch or two down on the offensive and defensive lines, and they lost so much on special teams. Their return guy, Caden Wetchin, was such a weapon last year, and he's gone. You're getting an FCS kicker. You're getting a Division III punter that comes in. Special teams is just going to be down from prior seasons, and I think the schedule actually lines up to be fairly challenging for Iowa. You've got Michigan, Ohio State, and then at Washington all consecutively. The road trip to Minnesota won't be easy. Wisconsin's going to be better than what most people probably anticipate for the Badgers. At Illinois won't be easy. Eventually, they're going to have to play Nebraska, and Nebraska's going to win one of these games. They're Iowa 10-1 over the last 11 years, but Nebraska at the end is going to be priced within a field goal like it always is. Just seems like one where you're getting a lot of shots on goal for the opponent. It, you know, we kind of saw the offense lean into their identity last year when they brought in Mark Gronowski from South Dakota State. We all thought that the passing offense was going to be so much improved and they were going to be so much further along. Well, it just never manifested itself that way. And it's hard, again, when the program has so much continuity and consistency, but I think the schedule allows for Iowa to be in so many games, and they win so many games with defense, being in position, playing sound special teams. And I think this is just a year where they lose a game or two. The offense can't put it together. And I've got them at 7 wins. So I did take under 7.5 at plus 125. I think this is just one of those years for Iowa where they're not as strong at tight end, not as strong along the offensive line and defensive line. They just take a step back. I think 7-5 is the number for these guys.
1: Let's get to a couple week zero plays, and let's start with USC and San Jose State. This will be played at the Coliseum, I think middle of the afternoon, so it'll be pretty hot. But, you know, a lot of uncertainty with San Jose State, but the question, and I think when we look at this game and the way you've bet it, is San Jose State going to be able to slow down this USC offense? And is this going to be a game like we saw last year in their opener when they put up 73 on Missouri State, or in week two when they put up 59 on Georgia Southern? Is Lincoln Riley just going to be a big old bully here and try to put up as many points as possible on San Jose State? So the total right now is at 57.5 at DraftKings. And I know that's something that you're looking at, points galore week zero between USC and San Jose State.
3: Yeah, let's get into it. I mean, I just cannot understate enough, or I can't overstate, excuse me, how bad San Jose State's defense is going to be this season. I mean, that unit stunk last year, and the defense loses so much production. And the talent that they use to backfill with reserve G6 and FCS talent is just not going to cut it all season, let alone in this game. They played a lot of bad offenses last year, and they allowed a boatload of points. They couldn't stop the run. The D-line, the secondary, and at linebacker, there are just such a major talent deficiency at all three levels. And yet they're still running the spread-and-tread offensive system. They're less talented at quarterback and at receiver. They're not going to be as explosive. So I can see this one kind of snowballing quickly. Maybe Kenny Amatalolo takes a few gambles to try to keep his team in it in the first quarter, which will lead to short fields for USC. But USC is equipped to take advantage of this defense here. You've got Jaden Maiava coming back. He's going to have a field day against this defense while breaking in a new receiver core. The running back room is very stout with Wayman Jordan and King Miller coming back. They're both going to get a lot of touches in space here. The offensive line looks really good. The question is this, but Duck, why would USC run it up here? They're not going to do that. San Jose State may not score. This is going to stay under. Well, if you dive into the minutia of the early season, and we'll start with last year, where USC ran it up against Missouri State 73-13, scored 17 points in the fourth quarter. Two touchdowns in the fourth quarter against Georgia Southern in a game they won 59-20. You can go all the way back to Lincoln Riley's first year where they beat Rice 66-14. They scored 35 second half points, throwing 40-yard bombs deep into the fourth quarter. That same year, Stanford, their games against Stanford and Fresno State early in the season were high scoring and had late points. In 2023, 56-28 against the same San Jose State team. Again, throwing bombs late in the fourth quarter, 66-14 against Nevada, scored 24 points in the fourth quarter. There's just so many situations where when games get out of hand, some coaches will seek to shorten the game and other coaches will just look to get reps. And I think when you have an experienced quarterback in Mayava who's going to get a lot of work this season, but he's breaking in a new receiver core, you need to get these guys meaningful reps. The run game, even if they do run the ball a good majority of the fourth quarter, they're going to be explosive, and the depth of San Jose State is really going to be tested. And I don't think they hold up here. So this is one where I do think San Jose State in the second half will continue to run their stuff, and they'll punch a touchdown or two in. But USC can score 56, 59, 63. I mean, and they do that early in the season. So I think this point total is probably 10 points too low. I bet it at 55.5.
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1: Let's go to the Big Ten first, and let's look at Matt Campbell's Penn State squad. It does feel like Penn State kind of hit the lotto when it comes to the schedule this year. You look at the big boys, where are they? No Ohio State, no Indiana, no Oregon. So the schedule for year one of Matt Campbell, Parker, does situate quite well.
4: Yeah, absolutely. Extremely favorable for them. You know, you circle at Michigan, at Washington as kind of tricky games, but then very, very manageable. Even a team like Wisconsin, who I think onboarded some interesting pieces and might have a kind of convincing identity, you're getting them early, and so they don't have time to ramp up and potentially be tricky. I think Matt Campbell's a guy that comes in and offers you, you know, culture, consistency. Obviously, they bulk imported players, and a lot of those guys are guys that Matt Campbell's already evaluated. So that's really nicely kind of peaked up to ramp up, get rolling for that USC-Michigan back-to-back, take a breather, get prepared to go to Washington. But every other game on their schedule is absolutely winnable. One of the most, I think, third most favorable Power Four schedule just in the conference play this season really, really breaks out nicely for them. I have them as a win probability of over 60 in, I'm counting this live, 1, 2, 3, 4, 5, 6, 7, 8, 9 of their games, which is a great place to be, even as markets are still sharpening and information still kind of making its way through. So very, very favorable for year one, not to mention in the era of, you know, a lot of player movement, having the experienced relationship with Rocco Beck, the quarterback. I think Penn State's offense will be much more boring, much less fireworks and kind of Andy Kotelnicki doing all sorts of random crazy things, but perhaps much more efficient, kind of bread and butter offense this year.
1: Yeah. Two of the most challenging games they have, always tricky to go to the Pacific Northwest. They take on Washington. They go to the Big House to take on Michigan off a bye. And we've talked about on the pod, just a weird spot. They're going to be the opener of Ryan Field on a Friday night in Evanston against Northwestern. But all in all, you will take that schedule any day of the week when you don't have to play Ohio State, Indiana, Oregon, and you get USC also coming to you in October. Let's go to the SEC, Parker, and take a look at Georgia. This is a team, and I actually mentioned it in the previous podcast with Phil Steele, where the more I dig into it, the more I'm like, you know, I kind of like Georgia, and which is not a really crazy, outlandish thing to say, a team that's won multiple national championships, won the SEC a year ago. But, you know, for them, it was disappointing the last 2 years. They lose in the Sugar Bowl 2 years ago to Notre Dame. They lose in the Sugar Bowl last year to Ole Miss. Looking at their schedule this year, Parker, what jumps out to you about the Bulldogs? Because we know you're always going to have a couple pretty darn good opponents on your schedule in the SEC, but for Georgia, what makes their schedule in your eyes a little bit more favorable than others in the SEC?
4: Definitely taking a little bit of a breather in the non-con, and not as ambitious there. Obviously, you get Georgia Tech as kind of your non-con rival there at the end. Georgia Tech, I do think with losing Buster Faulkner, and the quarterback room, is going to be a little bit step back. So that's an easier matchup for them. Really comes down to kind of 4 games, top 15 opponents in Oklahoma, Alabama, Florida, and Ole Miss, and how they can kind of weather them. The good news is those are spaced out a little bit, and should give you some breather. The thing I have circled with Georgia, because I agree, I like them. I think they have 7 or 8 guys who could be drafted next year on this defense starting. They're going to have a lot of talent. Maybe the top end of defensive talent isn't there where it's been historically, but in terms of depth and number of guys that are consistently good, certainly there. I feel like the last couple of years, we've been looking back at Georgia and saying, man, they were so talented, but they just couldn't stay healthy. You know, Oscar Delp last year, it's revealed that he's got the foot issue and wasn't playing at 100%. You know, you wonder how they're going to be working this offseason to kind of weather the storm, because it is increasingly a long season. season. Not only the brutal SEC kind of grind, but even to make it out of the first or second round. We've seen Georgia get out physical in the playoff. And then 2 years ago with Notre Dame, and then last year with Ole Miss, you know, kind of that one more score they needed. They couldn't close the deal there. And so I wonder what Georgia's doing to maximize kind of that longevity and keep their guys healthy. I don't think the talent on defense is necessarily as high ceiling as it potentially has been, but pound for pound, this is one of the most talent stacked defenses in the country. And the way that schedule breaks, they've got, you know, a 51% chance of going 3-1 or better against that foursome that I mentioned. I think it's very, very favorable. I just am worried a little bit. The only thing tempering kind of my expectations is that we've just seen they kind of have gotten banged up really easily the last couple of years, and I want to see them be a little more

0: God, year 14, crazy to think. And CJ Bailey coming back for another season. There is some wiggle room there with this schedule for the Wolfpack.
1: Absolutely. I have it as three opponents that are in the top 40 this season. And some of those, you know, priors do some work. Recent history does some work. Like Florida State, are we really, you know, super worried about going to Tallahassee at the end of the season there for NC State? Great that they retained CJ Bailey. Obviously lost some pieces in Hollywood Smothers and Jacarius Peak that went over to South Carolina. And so we'll be rebuilding in that. But Dave Doran is a guy that, you know, I think the quarterback consistency will paper over a lot of concerns about plugging in new pieces and replacing kind of that elite talent there. I've got NC State in the mid 40s in terms of rank, about 7.52 expected wins. So kind of going to the over, I think, of those numbers there, just based on, you're right, the schedule breaks really nicely. They could lose to Louisville. They could lose to Virginia. They could lose to one of Florida State and still have a very solid season. With that, you're going to Stanford, but you get Cal at home. So again, not a huge split in terms of the travel burden there. It's kind of broken out nicely for them as well. I think if we're looking back at a 9-3, 8-4 NC State, we're saying, hey, this is an NC State team, just like kind of exactly what we expect out of Dave Doran. The schedule just broke nicely enough that they were able to stay consistent and win a couple games that are more borderline.
0: Yeah, you're looking at a plus money on over 7.5, -175 over 6.5 for NC State. Two more teams to look at from a positive schedule before we get to the teams that you're looking at and saying, oof, man, that is, who do they anger, in their, scheduling, world there. Let's go to Kansas State, year one for Colin Klein. And I think when you look at the odds board for the Big 12, and we've obviously spent a lot of time on the pod with the Brendan Sorsby situation, looking at the odds here, but Kansas State, you know, we talk about Texas Tech and we'll break down their win total here later on, Parker. But when you look at a Kansas State team, they also win the lottery like Texas Tech because they avoid Texas Tech, the favorite, BYU, and Utah. So when we talk about Texas Tech, they avoid Utah, BYU, and Kansas State. But Kansas State similarly avoids a lot of the big boys. So for Colin Klein, look, you still have a trip to Arizona State, a trip to TCU, which will be challenging. But, you know, when you're looking at a schedule right now and you look at the odds that are out there to win the conference in the Big 12, Iowa State has the longest odds to win the conference, and they get them on the road. Colorado, who knows what to expect from the Buffs this year. They get them on the road, and they get Cincinnati on the road. So the three teams with the longest odds to win the Big 12, Parker, they go on the road to all of those teams. So you're probably going to be a favorite. So I think when you look at Kansas State, there's a reason that they have the fourth shortest odds, and it might be a lot to do with the schedule.
1: Absolutely. I have them favored right now in every game except TCU and Arizona State. And both of those are, you know, 43 and 46% win probability. So really, really close, especially accounting for the road. Houston is a sneaky game, a team that kind of came on at the end of the season. I do think they got overrated a little bit. It's still good to have them at home and not have to go down there with, you know, Willie Fritz as a builder and building up. But I think the vibes around Kansas State are kind of odd. Certainly with Klein retiring, you get Klein coming in. I don't know if there's anyone in America I'd trust more to kind of finally get Avery Johnson to make that step and be the quarterback that he should be. I mean, run the ball, man. Like, let's line up and do that. But yeah, Kansas State gets a really nice opportunity here to kind of take care of business. And I wouldn't call it sneaking into the Big 12 title game, but you know, you avoid the presumptive favorites across the board. You go 2-1 against Houston, Arizona State, and TCU, and you're probably in the Big 12 championship and probably at least in a situation like BYU last year, where if you win the Big 12 championship, you're in the playoff and well seeded. So yeah, certainly breaks down there. I think two opponents in the top 30 overall. So again, really, really nice and easy. Also have to say they are not going across the pond this year, which I think the curse of the Ireland game certainly reared its head last season. They just seemed off. They came back and, you know, struggled with an FCS opponent and never looked right all season. You wonder if that consistency bump doesn't kind of overcompensate for how down they were last year as well. So maybe trending in the right direction for Kansas State as well. I've got them at 37 to start the season.

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12: Final easy schedule amongst the power teams, Notre Dame. And this schedule, look, on paper, when Notre Dame announced the series with Wisconsin, you know, people forget in 2021, they were an underdog to Wisconsin at Soldier Field. They were supposed to play this game in 2020. COVID happens. Now they're playing in 2026, and Wisconsin has obviously fallen on hard times. Right now, you look at the schedule, Parker, a road trip to BYU, that'll be a challenge, no doubt. They are, based off of the betting odds, a double-digit favorite there. Miami in South Bend in November, and then SMU. How manageable is the Irish schedule in your eyes this year?
13: Very favorable. Second among Power Four teams. This is not a dig at Notre Dame, but like that's kind of common in the independent era. It's like they're going to play some ACC teams. It's up and down, and just the revolving door there of like which ACC teams they're playing plus the non-con. They got 2 years here where the schedule is pretty favorable, but I do think they're in a situation that's almost more dire than last year, where they had Texas A&M. And they had Miami, and they could have split those and been fine, and they couldn't. And so the leash is almost shorter this year because the quality of the schedule is that much worse. And so they won't get that boost from, hey, we could win a big game and still make another mistake there. Some of this, I think you almost look at, the uncertainty of some of these teams. I have them favored, Notre Dame favored in every game, number three overall, going into, the season behind Texas and Oregon. And you look at, a BYU and a Miami as kind of the two that are the most difficult. Contrary to last season, they get some time to ramp up, to iron out some kinks. I think that's good for CJ Carr. The hype he's getting is not close to kind of the galaxy brain Arch Manning last year. But Tim, people are saying some very ambitious things about CJ Carr. I think I was listening to, mowing the lawn, listening to McShay the other day, and he's like, this could be the best Notre Dame quarterback of our lifetime. Hey, he's good. He's good. We just let's play it on the field. He doesn't get that. Like, I'm not super afraid of the Wisconsin defense, especially to start the season. So like, he gets those opportunities to ramp up a little bit and to gel. What does this offense look like without Jeremiah Love? That's not to say they don't have a stable running backs. They're going to shift Mackey inside in the offensive line because they've got a tackle who's going to be better. Like, I think they've got really good optionality and depth, but in terms of identity, that's going to have to coalesce. That's going to have to gel a little bit. They have an opportunity here instead of, hey, we've got to play our best two games and then survive. They've got the opportunity to ramp up a little bit and kind of show off. So I think that bodes very, very well for them. In addition to kind of quality of opponent, timing of opponent is much more favorable this season as well.
12: Oh, there's no doubt. I mean, they will be almost a 3-touchdown favorite in every game. I think right now 20 or so against Wisconsin. So you mentioned it, but it's funny. I remember people losing their mind over whatever bylaw it is that Notre Dame automatically gets in if they're top 12. I'm like, look, folks, look at the schedule. If they're 10-2, they ain't getting in. If they're 11-1 or 12-0, they're getting in. And that's just kind of your point there. Last year they were 10-2, and it was right there on the cusp. If they lose two games with this schedule, kiss your playoff goodbye, in my opinion. So let's get to the really challenging schedules this year. Big 12 media days are going on as we speak, and Coach Prime is out there. It's year four for him. Year one, it was all this hype. They get off to a good start, and then things kind of fall apart. Year two, pretty solid year, right? Travis Hunter wins the Heisman Trophy. And year three, without Hunter, without Shador, with a lot of those other pieces, they fall back a lot. So as we look at this Colorado team, and then we look at this schedule, what type of challenges is Coach Prime looking at in year four?
13: Bear with me for a second, because this is kind of how I feel about Prime. Guns N' Roses did a cover of the Rolling Stones' Sympathy for the Devil. I don't know if you're familiar with it. And Axl Rose has this like great screeching voice, like Guns N' Roses at their peak rocked or whatever. But he just kind of sold it in and was like flat and weird. And every time you listen to it, you're like, man, this could have been awesome and I was rooting for this. And it just fell so flat. The Dion at Colorado kind of feels like this. I feel like it could have been awesome and it could have been cool, and they just way missed the mark on engagement and taking care of business and this overconfident swagger. Like every offseason, I mean, we just saw clips from media days and talking to players about like, oh, we didn't really watch film last year, or 2 years ago it was, oh, the choice routes were too hard and we need a better offense, it's more, gonna player in there. And it feels like every offseason there's another bogeyman that kind of is the explanation. And at some point, if we have 3 to 4 off seasons of, oh, X was the problem, it might just be that Prime's not doing a great job with this. And Colorado, I think, has had to recalibrate their portal strategy away from, hey, we're going to take everyone's refuse and say, oh, we can fix guys that nobody else wants to touch. And, they've got a young quarterback who should be good. Brendan Marion, I think, is a, really interesting offensive coordinator, could give them a shot in the arm. Absolutely. But, this schedule and where they're at is a little bit rough. Like, do I trust Colorado to go to Northwestern and win? Nope. I don't at all. I think you get Utah, you get a much better Oklahoma State. You have to play Houston, you have to play Arizona State and Kansas State. Not to mention you're getting, you know, a Texas Tech team that the probability of winning that is very low. I just don't see Colorado having any sort of runway here to build up some confidence and kind of win. This looks like another survival year, and you lose, you know, a mainstay on the offensive line. You look at what they did with Salter down the stretch. I hate to be so negative, but I just don't see a lot of evidence that, even as they have a couple interesting pieces this year, that Colorado is going to be much different than what we've seen the last couple of years. And it wouldn't surprise me if we're in October, November, looking back and there's yet another bogeyman about, oh, this is the reason that Prime didn't work out at Colorado.
12: You know, it's not rocket science, but when you're a team like Colorado, you want your toss-up games at home. And this year, your toss-up games, for the most part, are on the road, right? Baylor, Oklahoma State, Cincinnati are all on the road. You know, the easiest opponent you get at home in the conference is looking like UCF, and that's at the end of the year. We'll see where they're at as a program. To get Texas Tech, Utah, and Kansas State, and Houston, when you're talking about four of the top five teams from an odd standpoint, Parker, all at home. So that it's not really advantageous when you're trying to just scratch and claw and get some wins. You almost rather have those games be away. Let's take those losses. You know, as someone who loves the G6 like you and I do, I am excited to see Danny Scudero, who I thought was really fun at San Jose State, and Cam Perry, who I thought was really good at Miami, Ohio. They go there, but yeah, it's hard to envision a successful season. And like you mentioned, a non-con where you're playing two power four teams on the road in Georgia Tech and Northwestern is no picnic. So you think about the hype of Coach Prime, and you know, at times it lived up to it, right? We got College Game Day there, then things fell apart year one, and then, you know, year two, as we alluded to, and then we get to North Carolina. There's actually a market at DraftKings head-to-head wins North Carolina versus Colorado. So Bill Belichick year two, you've got to start the season, Chapel Bill does, going to Ireland to take on TCU. And then you also have Notre Dame. So your non-conference schedule includes a game to Ireland and a home game against maybe the number one team in the country. That is not a super enjoyable non-conference schedule. Look at the start of their season. TCU by FCS, East Tennessee State, at Clemson, Notre Dame, at Pitt, at Duke. And then a couple weeks later, they host Miami. It is not a very welcoming schedule for year two of Chapel Bill.
13: If that TCU game was a home game, I'd be looking at this and talking body blows. I have the Pittsburgh game circled just from the body blow effect, right? Just the fact that, like, you are going to be in a dogfight. Then you add on, oh, you're going to Ireland, and we've seen what that does to teams. I mean, where's the bottom for North Carolina this season? Like, what do you, I mean, 1-2, 2-10? They got UConn there, and UConn's rebuilding. Like, maybe they can pull that one out even in kind of worst case scenario, but like 2-10 is a floor I see entirely achievable for this team, adding up all those factors. Again, similar to kind of like Prime, like, oh, Belichick's got his guys now and he's doing this. Somebody who came in and tried to be really contrarian and couldn't get it work. You know, I'm optimistic that, you know, Belichick is one of the smartest football minds. And if anyone can figure that out, if he can kind of get out of his own way and do it, maybe there's an opportunity there. But I mean, in terms of top opponents, we didn't even say, like, Louisville, not a walk in the park at all. And, you know, you come out of that stretch of your first five games, 1-4, maybe 2-3 if you beat Pitt, you're feeling good about yourself. But like 1-4, what are you playing for in the rest of the games? You know, the rest of the season there against some teams that are certainly not going to be an out. Louisville, Virginia, NC State at the end of the season. There's going to come down to a lot of want to in this North Carolina schedule. And you wonder if they're not going to dig such a big hole, be suffering from kind of the Ireland effect that we've observed, that the want to is just not going to be there in the last 3 weeks of the season.
12: 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We are less than 50 days away from the start of the college football season. Week zero will be here before we know it. Thanks to Wyatt Tomchek, the producer of this podcast. Also thanks to Ryan Hunter for helping out on the pod as well. I'm Tim Murray. 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
24: At the World Cup quarterfinals, England in overtime eliminated Norway 2-1, two goals for Jude Bellingham. In a Wednesday afternoon semifinal, it'll be England against Argentina, which won in overtime 3-1 over Switzerland. The Swiss had to play a man down from the 72nd minute on. The other semi is Tuesday afternoon, France versus Spain. At UFC 329 in Las Vegas, Max Holloway, a winner over Conor McGregor in the first round due to McGregor's leg injury. He was hurt in the opening seconds. The fight was stopped at 109 of round one. The Seattle Seahawks will be sold to a group led by a 49ers limited partner. In baseball, the Yankees and Tampa Bay each won. Boston won its eighth straight, 4-0 at the Mets. Philadelphia ended Detroit's six-game winning streak 4-2. Arizona pounded the Dodgers 9-2. San Diego held on 8-7 over Toronto. Pittsburgh swept a doubleheader from Milwaukee.
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29: Lows level up around 64 overnight under clear skies. Southerly winds around 5 miles per hour. Daytime highs approaching 91. Sunday, ample sunshine expected. I'm meteorologist Paul Frombly with your weatherology forecast on 95.3 and 99.1 The Score. Currently, it's 65 degrees.
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32: Ah, the sweet sounds of summer. The warmer weather. The sizzle of brats on the grill. And the swift crack of a bat.
33: The pitch. A drive to left. This is high. This is deep. It is gone. William Contreras, a three-run blast.
32: Yeah, Brewers baseball is back, baby. Talking all things crew all season long on The Score.
0: Allen on your own time. Stormy Bonantoni, Jonathan Von Tobel with you. We have reached the point of the offseason, by the way, that we are starting to get some thoughts percolating and wheels turning about college football. Big 12 Media Days got underway earlier this week, and so the Big 12 naturally has been on the brain a lot for us and on this program, and we got the idea. Could there be any Heisman sleepers, any dark horses that come from the Big 12? What say you?
1: I think there's one dark horse. The problem is his schedule is so difficult, and that's why I think he's a dark horse, because there's lots of opportunities for very big victories. Okay. And he's, I would argue, one of the better quarterbacks in college football. And so the opportunities are there for him, but will his team, with the author of the defunct greatest comeback of all time that never happened, will they be able to pull it off? You know who I'm talking about.
0: I know
1: you have something here. But I truly believe that, not to bury the lead anymore, I believe Noah Fifita would be a really interesting dark horse, because I think the skill level is there, but it's going to be so difficult to navigate the schedule they have.
0: So that answers the question, because I was going to say, I wonder if it's the same guy that Brett Brennan has recommended as this year's Heisman hopeful. Take a listen to hear what Fifita's head coach had to say about him on the podium.
2: I think we're incredibly blessed to have a quarterback like Noah Fifita that definitely has a Heisman resume. Like, he always finds ways to do extra to give. And I think that's rare in today's day and age. I think so many kids are just taking all the time, and I get it. That's the culture. That's life. But this young man, he doesn't only kick ass on Saturdays. He kicks ass every single day of the week. And he is as special as it gets.
0: I love how Brent Brennan talks about things. He obviously talked a lot about what Noah Fifita does off of the field of play, but on the field, the dude is special, and he has been for two of the 4 years that we have seen him, right? He had a breakout freshman season under Jed Fish. We thought when Fish went to Washington that he, Tedrone McMillan, that all those key guys were going to go with him to Washington. They didn't. They stuck around, and they haven't had the success that they thought they would until last season, where he kind of re-broke out, refound that energy, paired up with a new offensive coordinator who will be his offensive coordinator again this year. This is the first time in college football he's had the same offense 2 years in a row. Mm-hmm. And to your point, the schedule's really hard, but that could create opportunity if he's as good as you think he could be.
1: Correct. So let's say you start the season off on, beat up on Northern Arizona, get a victory. First opportunity right off the bat, let's go to Utah to take on BYU. And what if you pull off an upset there? If you're Noah Fifita and Arizona, and then Northern Illinois at Washington State, home versus Cincinnati. These are winnable games. The difficult part of the schedule is that road trip to BYU. I think a road trip to West Virginia is a difficult in conference. That's a very interesting place to play. It's a very strong home field advantage. You've got to go to Texas Tech. You've got to play host to Utah. And Kansas State, I think, is a team at the very least on their level, correct? We think Kansas State's going to be very good from their record standpoint. A lot of that has to do with their schedule, but still, there should be a competent group with Optimus Klein out there. And, of course, you have to face Arizona State. That's always going to be difficult. The schedule is really hard. But if they somehow come out on the right end of that entire thing, dude, that's opportunity after opportunity to potentially build up a resume that would be worthy of winning a Heisman Trophy.
0: And again, 100-1, that price on Noah Fifita right now. We're getting triple digits. This is a market in general that has fared well for long shots in recent history. Obviously, last year, Fernando Mendoza was a 60-1 shot or thereabouts. That week two matchup with BYU, I think, will be really interesting, because I think there's another potential Heisman dark horse that could be discussed in Bear Bachmeier, who's available at 60-1. By the way, of your Big 12 Heisman candidates that we're discussing here, Will Hammond is the shortest number of all of those, with Brendan Sorsby out at Texas Tech. Will Hammond, health-wise, is supposed to be good to go. It seems, at least based on what Joey McGuire was talking about at Media Days this week, that he is very likely to be available for the beginning of the season after all, coming off of the torn ACL last year. But to go back to Bear Bachmeier, he got injured at the end of the year, but was awesome as a freshman for this Cougars team. I'm not thinking he's going to have a sophomore slump. I think BYU is another team that's going to be ranked in the top 25 when it comes out. He's going to be somebody that's talked about as a college football playoff contender potentially. And I think, despite the way that he plays because of his body, and I know I just mentioned that he got dinged up at the end of last season, he is largely a pretty durable guy. He's thick. He does not look like a standard quarterback. So that could be something that fares well in what is a more favorable Big 12 schedule. There are some big moments. We talk about the early matchup with Arizona. They're going to have Notre Dame coming to town. Mm-hmm. That if he fares well against that defense, that a lot of people think could be the best defense in all of college football this year, that's one of those Heisman moment potential things for Bear.
1: You know, when the day comes and you convert to Mormonism, you're going to have to give up caffeine.
0: No, they got it back.
1: Oh, did they?
0: Didn't they get it back?
1: Did God decide that was okay?
0: I don't know how that all works, but, and I love my BYU brethren.
1: Oh, and they love you.
0: So much. No, you guys have treated me wonderful. I've covered more BYU football than I have any other team since I've worked at ESPN. They've treated me amazing. Big Kalani Sitake fan.
1: As I'm saying, yes, Stormy's very pro BYU, as they are very pro Stormy.
0: But yeah, I'm pretty sure. You guys tell me. I thought we got caffeine back.
1: We? See, I told you it was going to happen. I would agree, though. I think Bear Bachmeyer is one of those candidates. What I'm curious about, I would say this. You and I made the case the other day about Oklahoma State, or I think I did more, but Oklahoma State being the New Mexico of the Big 12. For those who don't remember, New Mexico bursts onto the scene with Eck, and he brings all of his guys in from Idaho, and they have a really strong year, and now are one of the favorites to win the Mountain West this season because of the returning production. Same thing with Oklahoma State and Drew Bestemaker, who is coming in a quarterback, and a lot of continuity coming in from that team for North Texas. But I do wonder, like, at 65-1?
0: Not
1: I know
0: enough.
1: That's, I was
0: going
1: to say,
0: right?
1: That seems really short.
0: He should be triple digits before Noah Fifita should be triple digits.
1: I would agree with that.
0: Like, as excited as we both are about Oklahoma State, and like, this could be one of the biggest turnarounds, if not the biggest turnaround. No, it should be the biggest turnaround in college football. Oklahoma State won a game last year. Mm-hmm. One game. I think they're going to win seven.
1: They fought hard.
0: Seven's not enough to get your quarterback in Heisman contention. Yeah. And listen, this is a guy who is special, right? The top three portal quarterbacks entering this offseason were Brendan Sorsby, Sam Levitt, and Drew Mestemaker. Like, those were the names. So he's very valuable. This team is going to be significantly better, but not from a Heisman standpoint. You mentioned continuity. Do you have any interest in a Connor Wegman of Houston?
1: Oh, no, because I thought you were going to go a different direction.
0: Oh.
1: Because I do have an interest in...
0: Well, I was just saying, Willie Fritz, same offensive coordinator, quarterback coach, I believe, and DC. They have continuity across the board coaching, and this is a team that I think people forget was very, very good last year as well and got Wegman to return.
1: Yeah. I mean, I think that makes sense. And as they said during Big 12 Media Days, they have national championship aspirations. So now, you know, you did leave a program that was going to make the college football playoff. But either way, I do think that Wegman does make some sense. But that was not the name that I was going for when there's some continuity, not as much as Wegman's got, though.
0: Where are you going?
1: Come on, man. We got to go back to the well one more time. Devin Dampier?
0: Oh, I thought you were going to say Avery Johnson.
1: No.
0: So, okay, I'm going to tell you.
1: You should go back. Don't put that evil on me, Bobby.
0: I don't think so for Dampier. So you tell me why.
1: I mean, he's Devin Dampier, first off. I think last year we got the short end of the stick because your boy Whittingham, Kyle Whittingham, now head coach of the Michigan Wolverines, lied about the injury to him going into that Texas Tech game, and so we got screwed. He got dinged up. But
0: how do you think I felt?
1: What do you mean?
0: I mean, not that game in particular, but numerous times where we were told one thing about a certain injury and then not found out more.
1: I
0: don't think Kyle likes me anymore. Thankfully, he's in the Big Ten now.
1: I feel pretty adamant that Dampier is still the guy that I think he can be. And it's not like he was awful last year anyway. So just with, you know, just being here, still staying with the same team, with some returning skill production around him, you do wonder about the Bert Ficklin thing.
0: That's
1: going to poach some touchdowns from him and some numbers.
0: Some?
1: I mean, they can score lots. He scored 13 total touchdowns last year.
0: He scored 13 touchdowns. Whatever. Yeah, I think the fact that Morgan Scalley has already talked about Bird Ficklin having a larger role in the offense and expanding that package is going to take away too much from Devin Dampier. So that's a no for me.
1: Dog.
0: Could Avery Johnson actually be what I thought he was going to be last year now that he's paired back up with Colin Klein?
1: Should have pulled the TikTok video.
0: That's a thought at 80-1 in what is a very favorable schedule.
1: Sure.
0: So that's I think at 80-1, that's a worthwhile look. The thing that's most interesting about the Big 12 to me as we put up all of these Heisman candidates is the Big 12 Offensive Player of the Year.
1: Preseason, right?
0: Isn't even on this graphic. For the preseason, who is the projected offensive player of the year for the Big 12. L.J. Martin, BYU running back, 250-1 at FanDuel, not even on the board at DraftKings for this year's Heisman Trophy. And I understand why. It is a running back. I mean, it's a quarterback award. It's not a running back award. But that's wild to think about, is it not?
1: Oh, of course. I mean, I think it speaks to what the Big 12 is as a whole. We largely expect that Texas Tech is just going to run away with this thing. And so maybe Hammond is your ultimate best choice for it. But I think it's also hard. I shouldn't say it's hard for a running back to get it done. It is going to be hard for a running back. And
0: Jeremiah Love couldn't do it last year.
1: You have a sexier name in Bear Bachmeyer that could take some votes from you.
0: Of the two, only two of the last 10 Heisman winners were non-quarterbacks, one of which was Travis Hunter, who he knows a two-way phenom, the other, Devonta Smith. honestly, outside of Travis Hunter and a couple Alabama studs under Nick Saban, so you got Smith, Derrick Henry, Mark Ingram. It's been all quarterbacks going back to 2005 when Reggie Bush won it. 13 of the top 14 players on the Heisman odds board right now are all quarterbacks. 16 of the top 20 in odds are also from the SEC or the Big Ten. Mm-hmm. So to get a running back out of the Big 12, even though he is your preseason offensive player of the year, that's even a 250-1 a no-go.
1: Yeah, I think you want a little bit more than that. I think ultimately your big takeaway here is that...
0: he's a stud. I do want to say, like, L.J. Martin's awesome. He's going to be great.
1: Yes, he is. But my big takeaway is it's either Devin Dampier or Noah Fifita. Those are your best options.
0: I think...
1: I still want a little bit more than 101 on Fifita.
0: I think you should, too, but I would go Bear and Fifita as my 1-2.
1: We at least agree on Fifita.
0: I mean, yeah, because
1: if
0: he plays well in that schedule,
1: yep.
0: And that's the test, is he going to be the guy he was last year with a harder schedule? You got to win those games. They had so many close games. We played on Money Moves earlier this week, the sound from Brandon talking about how you have to play better and live up to the moment in close games because that's what held them back last year. Meanwhile, as we talk about all of this football stuff, our NFL betting guide is out now. The college football betting guide will be out soon, and our early bird football special is ongoing right now. $175 gets you access to everything we do here at VSiN through the Super Bowl. So that's the guides, the daily best bets, betting splits, data, 24/7 video. 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It's totally worth it. We'll be right back.
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5: 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Jensen Lewis and Mark Malusis alongside. It has been a great countdown to Canton as we are ever so close to the NFL season getting underway. Next stop, the Steel City. That's where we start today's edition of the Daily Gridiron.
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5: Well, the end of the Mike Tomlin era happened this offseason. Enter another big Mike. Mike McCarthy, ex-Packers and Cowboys head coach, takes over in his own stomping grounds here, visibly emotional at the press conference. You could tell it meant so much for the opportunity to have this job be available, let alone be the man tasked to try and lead Pittsburgh back to the promised land. Well, the other domino that fell, Aaron Rodgers coming back now with Big Mike in tow, again, helping the Steelers win the AFC North just a season ago. The ripe old age of 42, he will turn 43 at the end of 2026. And yes, that is the operative phrase there, the end. That is going to be it for Aaron Rodgers. As he said, this will be his final season in the National Football League. Couple of key additions here, Moose, and I'll get your take on where the offseason has been to date here for the Steelers. The big one is the wide receiver position. Michael Pittman Jr. in the trade with the Indianapolis Colts, a very high reliability and high volume target to pair with DK Metcalf, giving Aaron Rodgers another trusted veteran. Rico Dowdle on a 2-year deal coming over. He and Jalen Warren will man the backfield there for Aaron Rodgers. And then also looking at their draft, a couple of top picks, including round two, Jeremy Bernard, who's also going to be another wide receiver that's going to add some youth and speed to that wide receiver room. And then is it the heir apparent? And Drew Aller, quarterback from Penn State, they took him with a third-round selection, and we'll see what his emphasis will look like in the preseason. You know, a lot of overhaul is what we heard from what the Steelers folks had gotten their hands on Drew Aller after his tenure there with James Franklin in Penn State. Okay, I think we all anticipate the North continuing to have the usual stipulation of it's brutal, it's tough, expected to be the Ravens and the Bengals. Where do we have the Steelers in the pecking order in your eyes of potential repeat as champions of the AFC North?
13: Yeah, I think they're exactly where they need to be. You know, and that is third choice, you know, behind what we see in Baltimore, even though there's a coaching change there and John Harbaugh now the head coach of the New York Giants. You look at, you know, the Cincinnati Bengals, the question is, can Burrow stay healthy the entire year? Can they keep him upright, right? But you know what that passing game is like, and Burrow makes everyone around him better, and how special the receivers are, and Higgins and Jamar Choi. When you're looking at the wide receivers out there in Cincinnati, and they improve that defense with Dexter Lawrence and the acquisition from him for the New York Giants, right? And so that was a point of contention for the Cincinnati Bengals. I think when you look at this Pittsburgh Steelers team, I think I'm not concerned about the running game. I like Dowdle coming over from Carolina. He had a really good year last year for the Carolina Panthers. And Jalen Warren, obviously the holdover from a year ago. Pittman, I thought, was really good and showed you the ability to play through, you know, pain as well and discomfort and being banged up, back injury a couple years ago. And he's still suiting up and going out there and playing. So the toughness is real there. We know how good DK Metcalf can be. Offensive line not going to be an issue. A little old in the secondary when you're looking at guys like Ramsey and Jamal Dean. Dean still can play really, really well. But I think the identity of the Pittsburgh Steelers, Jensen, is when you think about this team and you think about the fact that this has been the identity of Mike Tomlin for all these years, and now you step in, Mike McCarthy taking over for him. What's the identity here of the Pittsburgh Steelers? Because the one thing you would say, well, They haven't won a playoff game in years. They've been disappointing. They've not necessarily been championship quality. But during the regular season, Tomlin was able to deal and his staff a lot of injuries. It was able to squeeze out and find ways to win games, finishing above 500. What does it look like year number one for Mike McCarthy? And as you mentioned, you know, they have to deal with all the drama that comes along with Aaron Rodgers, and this expected to be his swan song season in the National Football League. And then what caliber of play do you get from Aaron Rodgers at the quarterback position? So even with some change in Baltimore from a head coaching perspective, some turnover in Cincinnati to the positive, I think the Pittsburgh Steelers are right where they needed to be in the betting market in terms of coming into the season as the third betting choice in the AFC North.
5: Yeah, what do we know with Mike McCarthy? A lot of play action, a lot of RPO in the run game going to be featured there. So trying to take probably some initial pressure off of an aged Aaron Rodgers to have to win games for you. Of course, the addition of Dowdle to go along with Jaylen Warren will certainly help in that regard. And then I think Jeremy Bernard going to onboard pretty quickly. Obviously, plays in a pro-style offense there coming out of the University of Alabama. So, again, DK Metcalf on one side, Michael Pittman Jr. on the other, Jeremy Bernard potentially in the slot. That's a nice little starting point if you're the Pittsburgh Steelers offense. The starting point is the operative phrase here, too, because if you look at their schedule, it is relatively easy as far as opponent win percentage from just a year ago. Our VSiN NFL betting guide pegging the Steelers' strength of schedule as 26th toughest out of the 32 teams. So favorable in that regard, but maybe a little front-end heavy, okay? The Atlanta Falcons will come to Pittsburgh, and that has been a decided advantage to the Steelers. One of our key trends in the NFL betting guide, Pittsburgh has won the last five straight up and ATS against the Atlanta Falcons here. So that's a nice little spot if you want to think the trend continues as the Steelers will open week one at home. Then a trip to Foxborough and then back home for back-to-back games within the division. And it's a quick turnaround in week four against the Browns, in which they'll have to travel for Thursday night football. You get through the first 4 weeks here, Moose, and if you can be at least 500, I think that's a win and then some. If you look at the middle portion of that schedule, boy, there's some chances for them to kind of get right and maybe pick up a couple of wins with that bye week separating the Browns at home and then Sunday Night Football in Cincinnati. Think of the possibilities, and I know they got to go overseas to play the Saints in Paris, but that's pretty manageable, right? The first 8 weeks of the year, again, the Patriots are going to be a tough test in week two, but you don't have the Ravens until week 15. Of course, the arch rival there alongside with the Browns. I think this kind of sets up decently if, as you said, they can be relatively healthy through the first half of the season.
13: Yeah, I would agree with that, and that assessment. I think the difficult aspect of it, they play a Thursday night football game. They play two Sunday night football games. They play on Black Friday. They play a Monday night football game. And you reference it, Jensen, they're over in Paris, right? And then if you throw that schedule back up one more time, look at that stretch after their bye week. In Cincinnati against the Bengals, at the Eagles, Broncos on Black Friday, then Texans on Sunday Night Football, and then down in Jacksonville on Monday Night Football, and then you come back and you take on the Baltimore Ravens in Pittsburgh. So that is a, you know, you need to build up a little bit of a little bit of space and get off to that good start, because that is a very, very daunting six game stretch for the Pittsburgh Steelers, especially, you know, and you like the fact they'd be coming off the bye week, that maybe they get a little bit healthier if they're dealing with some injuries. The concerns I have, it's not necessarily about McCarthy and his coaching. I think sometimes he gets undervalued and gets way too ridiculed. The question I have with Rodgers is, what version of Aaron Rodgers are we going to get? And you mentioned in terms of, you know, the rookie wide receiver, who I like, right? I really do. But we've seen it historically speaking with Rodgers in his multiple stops, whether it be early on in Pittsburgh, the Jets, and obviously for all those years with the Green Bay Packers, it takes him time to build up a rapport with younger wide receivers. So that would be the impact there. Defensively, I think you know what you're going to get. I think offensively, to me, in that passing game, I think at times could be a little hit and miss. But it's an easier schedule. They should be able to get off to a good start. You mentioned it, 26th toughest schedule in the NFL this year. That six-game stretch following their week nine bye week is really where you're going to learn just how good this Pittsburgh Steelers team is in 2026.
5: Yeah, and one final note here from our VSiN NFL betting guide. Great little explanation on why some of our experts think the under win total is the way to go. Geographically, the schedule isn't bad for Pittsburgh, as their only games in a different time zone will be in Paris and Nashville. They do have three sets of those back-to-back road games, including no bye after the Paris game and a trio of short week games. Can they get it done when the McCarthy offense is installed? The schedule being as tough as it is, and a quarterback who's going to be 43 years old. We shall see. 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
2: All right, it's time to play What's More Likely to Cash, and we're going to start off with quarterbacks. We're going to go Justin Herbert versus Baker Mayfield. Throw out passing yards. Who's more likely to throw 4,000-plus passing yards? Both get plus 200, 2-1 at the DraftKings Sportsbook. All of these will be at the DraftKings Sportsbook. What's more likely to cash, Herbert or Mayfield?
1: Interesting one to start with, because a lot of these season-long player futures, especially if you're looking at rushing, receiving, touchdowns, they usually feel very attainable, right? You're like, how is this player not going over this? And, you know, injuries, of course, would be the reason for that. But a little bit less of a concern at the quarterback position. You know, both Herbert and Mayfield went under this number last season. They finished 9th and 10th, respectively, in total passing yards. Both were right around 3,700. Now, Justin Herbert played in only 16 games, while Baker did play in 17. But Herbert still was not on pace to go over had he played a 17th game. If you look at recent history, Baker cruised over this number in 2023 and 2024. Herbert has not gone over since 2021 and 2022. He was on pace in 2023 before injury. But this is a tough one for me, Jeff, because we have a new offensive coordinator in L.A. and Mike McDaniel. Right. Do we see a little bit more of a run-focused Chargers offense? You know, there's been a lot of talk this offseason about wanting to get more quick passes, more short passes, especially to Quentin Johnston. Chargers were right in the middle of the pack last year in terms of pass rate. So were the Buccaneers. So there's nothing too much to draw from there. If you want to look at Mike McDaniel in Miami last year, they were 24th in pass rate, but kind of a different situation given some of the weaponry or lack thereof that they were dealing with. I think I lean Baker here. You know, both of these quarterbacks do have a little bit more durability concerns than you would like, but I think the Chargers are going to be a really, really good running team. I don't think they're going to have to lean on Justin Herbert maybe quite as much as they did last season. I have my doubts about Tampa Bay's running game. It has not been a great offseason for Bucky Irving. They actually brought in, you know, more of a true pass catching back in Kenneth Gainwell, which I think helps Baker Mayfield here. So I'm all in on Ibuka. I'm in on a Chris Godwin bounce back. I like the depth at wide receiver for the Buccaneers. This is not a market I'm fired up about at 2-1, but if I'm choosing one or the other, give me Baker Mayfield.
2: Yeah. It's odd because the Bucs also have a brand new offensive coaching staff too. New offensive coordinator in Zach Robinson, new run game coordinator. Mm-hmm. This is like their third, fourth offensive coordinator in the last 5 years, I think. A lot of turnover, no Mike Evans also. So a lot of, you know, this is a tough one for sure. Very tough one there. I'm with you. I think the Chargers are going to run a lot this year. I think their run game is going to be a lot better than it was last year. That's a tease. We might be talking about that more a little bit later in this segment. All right, receiving. First round, after Jamar Chase, it's always JSN versus Puka. We're going to use receiving yards as our metric here. Over 13, 24.5 receiving yards, both at minus 110. JSN versus Puka Nacua. Who do you got?
1: This is Michael Cohen, producer Michael, in his bag. This is a really tough one. JSN, obviously won Offensive Player of the Year, got to just under 1,800 receiving yards a year ago. Nacua, not too far behind. But I will say this. This one, I think, is a little more cut and dry the more I thought about it. For one, do we trust Matthew Stafford to stay healthy now in his very late 30s? You know, he had what was kind of a best-case scenario season last year, threw for over 4,700 yards, far and away his highest yardage total in the last 5 years. But the big difference to me between JSN and Nacua is I have real durability concerns about Puka Nacua. You know, even though he barely missed any real time last year, if you watched any Rams game, he was going to the blue tent at least once, and he luckily kept coming back out. But I just don't know how sustainable that is. His playing style is just so rugged. He craves contact. It's fun to watch. Is it going to hold up for another 17-game season? I'm not sure. You know, I think there's a little bit more competition in L.A. They have all these tight ends. They have Devontae Adams back. JSN is so clearly the number one option for the Seattle Seahawks. So even if we bake in some regression for both of these guys after they each had all-time 2025 seasons, I think it's JSN to me who still has the higher floor.
2: Indeed. I think so, too. I think you're absolutely right about that one there. Let's do running backs. Javonte Williams versus Omarion Hampton. What's more likely to cash? And the over 949.5 rushing yards is the prop. Minus 110 is the price at DraftKings. Nick, I'll say this. If you look at any sort of ADP out there, the fantasy market is heavily weighed in on the side of Hampton on this one here. What say you?
1: Yeah, and I think that's what makes this really interesting, right? Where we have this big gap in ADP, but we don't really have a gap in terms of what the sports books are saying the rushing upside or the rushing expectation is for these two backs. And, you know, with Hampton, you're doing a lot of projecting because he didn't even get to 550 yards a year ago. He had a big ankle injury, basically was never able to fully get off the ground as a rookie. But

0: But every player who eclipsed this number last year played at least 16 games. So those are kind of the parameters. You know, that's the minimum that you need to meet. I think you have to somewhat question the health for Omarion Hampton. You don't want to hold one injury in one season against a guy, but, you know, he's supposed to prove he can stay healthy. Hampton, to me, has the much higher ceiling. If you were saying which of these guys, you know, has the better potential to get to 1,500 yards, it's Omarion Hampton. But I think Javonte Williams, like we talked about with JSN versus Nacua, I think he has the higher floor. I think if you're like, you're guaranteeing me one of these guys gets to 1,000, I think Javonte Williams is the safer bet here.
1: Real quick follow-up. How do we reconcile the fantasy difference there? Is Hampton being overdrafted? Is Williams being underdrafted or neither? Is there some sort of way we can parse this from a fantasy perspective?
0: I think Williams might be being a little underdrafted. You know, with the Cowboys, we talk so much about CeeDee Lamb and George Pickens and even Dak Prescott. Everybody loves those guys. There are still the Jake Ferguson supporters out there. And I think Javonte Williams, because he doesn't have name value, right? He was brought in last year, and we're like, I guess he's the starter. You know, we can't really expect too much. He still has to earn that, you know, even after a really productive 2025 season. So I think Javonte Williams is a little bit undervalued in fantasy. And I mean, he is now their very, very clear starting running back. That was not the case this time last year. The Cowboys did not bring in anyone meaningful in free agency or in the draft to challenge him.
1: Indeed. Just saw a Junior Caminero home run for the Rays. More updates on the day games in a moment, but there's no shortage of betting opportunities this summer, from daily MLB and World Cup soccer to the countdown to football season. That's why now is the perfect time to lock in VSiN's football special for just $175. You'll get full VSiN Pro access through the Super Bowl, including our all-new 26-27 NFL betting guide to help you attack futures, win totals, division races, and the upcoming season. 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All right, Nick, we got about 2 minutes left. Let's get two more of these in here real quick. Starting off at tight end, Mark Andrews versus Trey McBride. 6.5 receiving touchdowns is the prop. Both at +100. What's more likely to cash?
0: You know, this feels like bait initially, right? Where you're like, how do these guys have the same touchdown prop? But we do have to keep in mind that Trey McBride, you know, before exploding in that regard last year, had what, 6 total touchdowns through his first 3 NFL seasons. You know, he was tethered to, you know, the way the Cardinals kind of operated once they booted Kyler Murray and moved to Jacoby Brissett. You know, they had like the highest pass rate, especially two tight ends in the NFL. So I still think McBride has to be the answer here, but you know, I am all in on a Mark Andrews bounce back. You know, this is another situation where I totally understand why Trey McBride is going where he is in fantasy drafts. I'm not saying he should be going any lower. I think Mark Andrews should be going a heck of a lot higher. He's available in the 130s in expert drafts right now, coming off of a down year, obviously, but did have 11 touchdowns in 2024. And another situation like Javonte Williams, where there's just no competition. Isaiah Likely, Charlie Kohler, they're gone.
1: Yeah, absolutely. And we have a new offensive coordinator that liked to use tight ends last year as well. So that should be interesting. Durham Smythe, by the way, is the trivia answer there for the backup tight end in Baltimore. Drake May versus Jackson Dart. Rushing yards. May at 424.5 rushing yards. Dart at 449.5 rushing yards, -110. What's more likely to cash?
0: I got to go Jackson Dart here. I know we're running out of time, so I'm not going to go into a huge soliloquy here, but averaged more rushing yards per game last year. I think it's more a part of his game than it is Drake May. It's a nice bonus that Drake May can run. If I'm the Patriots, I'd want to protect Drake May, whereas I think Jackson Dart kind of needs to lean on that rushing if this Giants team is going to reach the ceiling that we think they can in 2026. So I'll go Jackson Dart there. Going back to the World Cup, we got Alex Crook from Talk Sport joining us when we come back. This is Prop Points.
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7: I think a lot of people checked out so fast by the end of the last season that I think some people still think Doc Rivers may be the head coach of the Bucks. You are. Taylor Jenkins. 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
8: I remember watching Doc Rivers play as a player, and I hated him then, and I hated him as a Bucks coach. 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
8: 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Well, anyway, that's over close. And done with.
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19: 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We have begun the main event, the second men's semi at Wimbledon. Jannik Sinner, world number one. Novak Djokovic, the all-time leader in Grand Slam titles at 24, on serve in the first set, 3-3. We have the over 38.5 game. So just keep holding serve, people. It's all we want.
20: Feels like a long five-setter. Yeah, I'm back. I'm just dying laughing at this Buddhist man tweet. a top five Buddhist man tweet. That's what I'm going to say. All time.
19: Buddhist man, quoting me. Chris, I need a one-word answer. I asked this of Paul Carr. Is Messi the greatest player of all time? Felica, quote, generational thing.
1: Then he says, "Whale capper." Oh, man. Because I asked him the same thing on something. And then of course, Matt Grissom, most famously, who's going to win? I need a one-word answer. Who's going to win? He goes, Georgia Tech. I said, I need one word. He goes, Georgia. Yeah. No Emu Doug. I have no Emu Doug says, I have schemes for Cy Young. The MLB should ignore the stats and concern themselves with his self-esteem like the NBA. Still pissed about my Jokic bets. Yeah. Yeah. Not going to be the year for Skeens with that. That's for sure. Looks like it's going to be 4-3. Keep on holding, sir. That's all I ask. So yesterday, Kelly, by the way, Fezzik at the top of the hour. Steve Fezzik in studio. Kelly Bidlin will remain on the desk. This should be fun. Yesterday, we said, hey, let's go through all the NFC divisions. And because we don't shut up about anything, we only got through two of them. Want to do the other two?
20: Yeah,
1: let's do the
20: other two. And then we were talking about, Danny and I were talking about the show like we usually do afterward and what we're going to put in the next day. Totally forgot about it. I called him like an hour later. I was like, oh, yeah, it was NFC divisions. We never made it through.
1: Two more to do. You know, what's bad, though, is that we're going to pick up where we left off with the NFC South. And the truth is, I don't have much to say about it because, Kelly, I don't know. Buccaneers, Saints, Panthers, Falcons, the usual suspects, with the Buccaneers lined at 8.5 wins, the Saints and Panthers lined at 7.5, and the Falcons bringing up the derriere at 6.5 to win the division. The Bucs are plus 164. The Saints are plus 265. This is at DraftKings. Panthers are plus 310. The defending NFC South champ Panthers, correct? At plus 310. Mm-hmm. And then the Falcons at plus 425. Dude, may I call you dude? I genuinely have no conviction here. If you made me make a bet, I'd make it on the Panthers. Like you like to say, you should copyright this. Do we even know if Bryce Young is any good? We don't. But I have no real conviction here. I'm always amused by people who have tremendous conviction in this division from a year-to-year standpoint. I simply do not.
20: So this is, just kind of to continue my theme from yesterday, this is going to apply to every NFC division we talk about. It's dog or pass Dave Tooley type. Like, this is, I think there's going to be a lot of love for the Saints team with what they did off the end of last year. Yeah, okay, maybe. I still got to see more of that, Gil. Like, yeah, I think there are some weapons there. If they really solved all the quarterback problems, I need to see more. And, you know, we often talk about it. We talk about these win totals all throughout the season. No reason you have to make a bet before the season. You can wait and see if you want to. I'm kind of interested to see how much the Bucs have truly fallen off, if they have at all. I mean, I think they have with Mike Evans out the door, but how much have they really fallen off? I don't know. Kind of like you're hinting at with the rest of this division, that isn't all that great, in my opinion. I think the Bucs could probably still get home. Like I said, Panthers won this last year with 8 wins. I don't know how much it's really going to require to win this division. So
1: what you just pointed out, for those who forget, Panthers 8-9, Buccaneers 8-9, Falcons 8-9 last year. That was how the Falcons won. Panthers won on tiebreakers. Saints at the bottom, 2 games back at 6-11.
20: Yep.
1: So. That's what happened last year. And to me, it's kind of reflective. And again, with the Falcons, you have the Tua situation, right? We believe Tua starts the season. We believe Michael Penix comes in at some point. So I don't know that there, I mean, a lot of people still love the talent that exists on that team, both offensively and defensively. But as long as your quarterback situation is murky, and if you're not a Tua believer, I guess you can't be that bullish on the Falcons.
20: Yeah, see, and this is so Panthers, I bet the under on the win total. So I can't sit here and say I think the Panthers really have a strong chance in this division. I've got, like you joked about, I've got my Bryce Young question still. This is the third toughest schedule based on win totals in the NFL the Panthers have. And the Falcons, I think all of these teams have their flaws, Gil. If I had to make a division bet today, it would be on the Atlanta Falcons. You're going to give me over 4-1, and I could probably say I've got the best weapons of any team here. I think there's a lot of comps that you could make between Saints and Falcons with what they're doing offensively, what they have around the quarterback, and then what the questions are at quarterback. So if anything, if I had to make a bet, it would be Falcons, but I don't think this is a division I'm going to end up having a bet preseason in.
1: So I agree with every little thing you said there, which is, as I was talking about the Falcons, I was sort of trying to convince myself to go Falcons. You're right. If you forced me to make a bet, Actually, it probably is just take the long shot Falcons at +425. You're probably right. That's probably the bet to make. Have I made the bet? Do I intend to make it imminent that I'm going to make the bet? Yeah. I don't, right? Mm-hmm. But if you made me, I would. The NFC South, the NFC West, pardon me, not like the NFC South at all, the direct opposite, where you have the defending Super Bowl champion Seahawks, the would-be favorites, right? Not the would-be Super Bowl champions, but the actual short shots to win the Super Bowl this coming year in the Los Angeles Rams, having acquired Myles Garrett. And then you have the 49ers, which I have a win total over bet on and believe there's a lot to like about the Niners. Remember, the Niners finished in third in this division last year with a 12-5 record.
20: Crazy.
1: With a bevy of injuries. And then there's the Cardinals. One of these teams is not like the other. While these other teams are acquiring Myles Garrett, In the Rams case, the Cardinals are having a contract dispute with Jacoby Brissett, just to give you a contrast of what's going on there. If the Niners were longer,
20: yeah,
1: I would say that they're the bet to make here. Because again, if you go 12-5 and you have 64 missed games by your six top paid players last year, which is exactly what happened, including the playoffs, by the way, 64 games. That's actually the bet. But you know what, Kelly? 305 is not long enough for me.
20: Yeah, so this is one. I think we're on the same page here. Correct order of these four teams, right? Odds-wise, Rams, so. Seahawks, 49ers, Cardinals. I'm confident about that. I'm not confident there should be this big of a gap between Rams, Seahawks, and 49ers division prices. However, I'm with you. I don't know that 3-1 is long enough on the Niners with those other two teams in front, and I don't know that 2-1. I think the Seahawks are still a very, very good football team. Over 2-1 on the Super Bowl champions for to win the division. It would be 49ers or Seahawks if I had to make a bet, but I'm a little bit surprised these division prices aren't a little bit more contents. Like, I would have no, as good as I think the Rams are, absolutely no interest in betting even money on them to win this division.
1: No. Because stuff happens, man. Mm-hmm. You just have the wrong injury, and that just goes by the wayside. Okay, so I'm going to ask you to think back to last week when we were doing the AFC divisions. If I said to you, okay, of all of the eight divisions, what's the single bet you like the most to win any division from any team? What is it?
20: Yeah, you need a different co-host for this question. That would be the Buffalo Bills to win the AFC East, because that's the only one that I've bet so far.
1: Okay, Buffalo Bills to win the AFC East.
20: I have bet that. I don't know about you. I haven't made any other division bets.
1: Yeah, I haven't made a division bet yet, but I would say that the best one for me is a homer bet. I would think Washington to win the NFC East at like over $4, just based on the price. I think that's a murky division that a team like Washington, if it breaks the right way, they could actually win that division. So that to me by price, in terms of just like the surest thing based on the number, mm-hmm. I see your Buffalo Bills. I actually raise you to the Detroit Lions. And I know there's a lot of fans of the Packers and the Vikings and Bears are going to be like, dude, why are you so sure about that? I just think, again, the Lions, next to the Niners, lost the most games by injury last year, mm-hmm. especially their secondary got crushed. Their schedule is phenomenally easy this year. They had a +68-point differential finishing last year, which just doesn't happen. I think it's the Lions' year in the NFC North. I think they bounce back there. So. Yep.
20: I like it, Gil. You know what? As I'm sitting here thinking through all of them, if I had to make a bet today, second favorite might actually be that Falcons number. Just take a yep. number.
1: Falcons and Skins sort of in that same category to yeah. me. Taking a north of $4 number on both. Fezzik, next.
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24: The World Cup quarterfinals finished up Saturday night with Argentina's overtime win against Switzerland, 3-1 in Kansas City, with 2 goals in about the last 10 minutes. The Swiss played a man down from the 72nd minute on. Earlier in steamy Miami, England won in overtime, 2-1, eliminating Norway. So it's England versus Argentina in a Wednesday afternoon semifinal. The other semi is Tuesday afternoon, Spain versus France. The Seattle Seahawks will be sold to a group led by a 49ers limited partner, reportedly for over $9.5 billion, an NFL record. In the WNBA's late game, Las Vegas 106-58 over Phoenix. At UFC 329, Max Holloway beat Conor McGregor in the first round due to a McGregor leg injury. To baseball, Boston won its 8th straight, 4-0 at the Mets. Late night victories for San Diego and Arizona. Philadelphia won at Detroit 4-2.
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29: Lows dip down to about 64 overnight under clear skies. Winds out of the southwest around 5 miles per hour. Bright sunshine Sunday. Daytime highs approaching 92. I'm meteorologist Paul Trombley with your weatherology forecast on 95.3 and 99.1 The Score. 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
32: What's the best part about winter in Wisconsin? It's definitely not the snow or the freezing cold temps. Yeah, we hate both of those things. Instead, give us a few J-Love touchdowns, some Micah sack celebrations, and let's add a few Lambo leaps to that list, too. Talking all things green and gold on The Score.
33: 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Great hour ahead for you. Later on, we will hear from Parker Fleming. I chatted with him, and we broke down some of the easiest and most difficult schedules this year in the Power Four and what that means from a win total standpoint. And of course, you probably know Parker from his great beard and the Twitter handle Stats O War. But first up, we're going to chat with Joshua Nunn, aka Duck, from the Action Network. We go through the SEC and the Big Ten, and always a great and insightful chat with my good friend Joshua Nunn over at Action Network. Quick programming note, I did record an episode of the VSiN College Football Betting Podcast earlier this week that was audio only with Phil Steele. So check that out on iTunes, on Spotify, VSiN.com as well. 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But first up, part of my chat with Joshua Nunn, a.k.a. Duck, as we went in depth on Texas and Oklahoma this upcoming season. But let's get into Texas, because this will be the third straight guest on this pod that has had some questions about the Longhorns, and not necessarily saying they're going to be, you know, overrated or terrible, but, you know, there's a lot of expectations when it comes to this Texas team. You know, they're coming off a season where, you know, they didn't make the college football playoff. They end the season on a high with their bowl win over Michigan. But according to many metrics, Duck, they have the hardest schedule in college football this year. We all know about the week two showdown against Ohio State in Austin. Right now, game of the year line has that around a pick. So I'm curious your breakdown of this Texas team with a win total at 9.5.
0: I mean, I guess based on what we saw last season, doubt has crept into my mind about whether or not Arch Manning is that dude to really see Texas ascend to the top. I just felt like Texas was so fortunate in many situations last year. I mean, they're messing around potentially losing against Kentucky and Mississippi State. They were so fortunate to have played Oklahoma in a situation where their quarterback was hurt. I mean, come on, Tim. These guys were struggling with UTEP last year. It was just... it didn't look right offensively. And with Texas, they're going to have two major prove-it situations early in the season when they host Ohio State. And then in week four, when they go to Tennessee, I think we'll know a lot more and we'll have a lot more clear picture of what Texas is all about after they have to face those two opponents. I mean, the O-line looks good for Texas this year. They should be able to run the football. Hollywood Smothers comes in at running back. Relique Brown comes in from ASU. I think the talent in the backfield is real. And they've got some guys on the outside. Emmett Mosley, Ryan Wingo comes back. Cam Coleman is in from Auburn. They've got weapons on the outside. And with more of an effective run game, I think that maybe that takes a little bit of the pressure off of Arch Manning to have to be the guy and show the heroism week in and week out. There are some losses in the front seven for Texas. There's a chance maybe they're not as tough up front. But getting Biles in from Pitt and having Hero Canoe and Alex January come back on the D-line is just so huge. So we'll see. Again, I don't think they're going to be garbage. I think Texas is definitely a strong team, well-deserved of a top 15 or top 10 type of ranking. But, you know, I project 8.6 wins for Texas this year. I think 9-3 is the most likely result. I lean under the win total, but I think there are some spots situationally where I just want to fade the Longhorns against the number. I don't think they're going to beat Ohio State in week two. I would play the Buckeyes there. And, you know, there are some tough road games. They've got to go to A&M at the end of the season. They go to LSU. They got Ole Miss and Florida coming in. So, I mean, the schedule is quite tricky. This is a team where I really want to see what it looks like after those two early season tests before I put a lot of stock in Texas. They could ascend, but I have Georgia a notch above them.
33: Let's get to their arch rival, Oklahoma. You know, one of the few things we still have tried and true in college football is Red River at the Cotton Bowl, middle of October. We get that again, both the teams coming off of byes. And I saw John Mateer gave a quote to, I think it was On Three over the weekend. I believe he was at the Manning Passing Academy. And he said, with his hand injury last year, the thumb injury, he said it was like throwing a baseball with two fingers. His quote continued. He said, "I have no regrets in the challenge I put myself through. Obviously, it didn't work out. Like, it sucked. We all watched it. I'm not saying that, but it's just the result. I learned a lot, and you can learn that you can adapt and then in the offseason go back." You know, it's funny, Duck, because I felt like last year, John Mateer was kind of this like, you know, shiny new toy. Hey, this guy's coming in from Washington State and his offensive coordinator's going to be down there. He's going to win the Heisman Trophy. And I just said, hey, let's pump the brakes a little bit on John Mateer. And he ends up getting the hand injury. It kind of derails things. It almost feels like maybe now is the time to buy on John Mateer. Maybe if you're looking on the Heisman market, you know, he's going to be super athletic. He's got a big time opportunity early on in the season at Michigan and at Georgia. Got a win total of 7.5, juice to the over. What's your breakdown on the Sooners this year? And, you know, could they exceed expectations?
0: I think they absolutely can exceed expectations. I thought the win total was a win low. You know, one thing that I will say looking back, it's so hard to replicate what that front did last season. 10 times They held opponents under 120 rushing yards, 45 sacks, 122 tackles for loss. They surrendered just 38% successful third down conversions defensively. They were exquisite in the red zone. Only 13 red zone touchdowns given up against 31 trips. Elite, elite defense. And they do lose some talent. They're replacing some pieces from that defense. But I think based on what they have coming back and who they brought in, these guys are going to be nasty once again. You know, one of the many wonderful things that Phil Steele does in his annual publication is he does a great breakdown position by position and who his top units are. And Phil has the D-line for Oklahoma third best nationally. The linebacker group is fourth best. The secondary is eighth best nationally. You factor in elite special teams. I mean, this defense is going to run it back in 2026 in all likelihood. I think they're going to be really, really good. Taylor Wine on the D-line, Jaden Jackson, David Stone comes back, Okoye is there. You have so much production and so many guys that, I mean, they're just juniors. They're coming into form as college players right now, and there's a lot of growth that happens between a college player's tenure, getting into that upper class sort of status. So I think along the defensive line, they're going to be really good. Linebacker also, Kip Lewis and Owen Heineke coming back. Proven guys who are just really good at what they do. This defensive front is going to be really nasty again, and they're going to create a lot of problems for the opposition. When you look at the offense, though, I mean, Mateer is back. He's fully healthy. The thumb has healed, and I think that they will be more explosive. The backfield is loaded with Torrey Blaylock and Xavier Robinson coming back. The receiver group looks good. I think if the O-line can stay healthy, we're going to see Oklahoma convert third down better. They're going to sustain drives more consistently. They'll score more points. All good things if you like Boomer Sooner. So I look at the schedule. It is nasty. You get Michigan on the road early. You got to go to Georgia. You go to Florida, Texas on the neutral, Ole Miss and A&M late, back-to-back. I mean, there are some really tough opponents on the schedule. I mean, it's the SEC, so week in and week out, you're going to have to bring it. But I like over the win total of 7.5. You shop around because there is some variance in the vig there. I think DK might have the best odds on that one, but I want to back Oklahoma week to week as well. I think that we're going to see this offense be a lot more consistent, and I think they'll score more points than they did last year. So I'm high on Oklahoma. I think if things break right, they could challenge in the SEC and be one of those teams that's fine to make the playoff.
2: So last year, Duck, I think I talked about this situational spot for like 2 months, and it came around. Everyone seemed to agree with it. Market moved that way. And then Oklahoma went to Philadelphia and beat the living breaks off Temple. So the situation didn't work well, but I've got another situation that I need a G5 team to rise to the occasion. And they're a good one. That would be the New Mexico Lobos. How about September 19th, Duck? You've got Oklahoma coming off of a trip to the Big House, and then next week they would go to Athens. Can we have our boys from Albuquerque hang within, what would that number be, like 31, 28? Can we have them hang within four touchdowns in Boomer Soonerland?
0: Yeah, I mean, I would take New Mexico if we're catching over 28.5. I projected about 24, 25. Hey, New Mexico, you know, you're going to get toughness. Jason Eck has really instilled a tough attitude and belief. We saw that when New Mexico went to the Big House last season and really competed with Michigan. They're devoid of some talent. They're going to be less talented, obviously. But if you have a coach that gets the guys to believe, maybe they can sustain some drives in the first half, play some field position, do a couple things. I mean, I could see a scenario where New Mexico could potentially hang around. Not going to win. but we saw Oklahoma play real sluggishly against an FCS opponent as well, and they only won 35-3 against Illinois State. And so, yeah, I could see a defensive slog where maybe the Lobos defense can rise to the occasion, force a turnover, hold them to 35 or less, and maybe keep it within the number.
2: Yeah, maybe a first half play in that one. We grind it out, and then the second half it gets a little ugly, but we will see. You know, it's funny, wrap it up on Oklahoma. John Mateer, circa has him 30-1 to win the Heisman Trophy. Look, he was the talk all of last season or off season. I want to say he was like 20-25-1. You know, he's one of those quarterbacks, Duck, that I feel like is falling into the, you know, I don't want to say out of sight, out of mind. Obviously, they were in the playoff a year ago, but we know how much he struggled. But yeah, 30-1. for him to win the Heisman. I think the Heisman this year is going to be fascinating, as we've discussed. We're going to hear more from Joshua Nunn coming up on the other side of the break. We're going to dive into some thoughts on Ohio State. Brutal schedule, but are they talented enough to get the double-digit wins? Later on in the show, part of my conversation with Parker Fleming at Stats O' War on Twitter. He's the VP of Football Strategy at Dropback. We'll dive into some of the most challenging and easiest schedules in the Power Four. Easiest, maybe you're looking at a Penn State, a Georgia. Difficult, ooh, buddy, there's some challenging ones out there in the ACC. But coming up on the other side, more with Duck, Joshua Nunn, and we'll get into a little Ohio State.
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33: 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We're not going to go as in-depth on the Big Ten as we did the SEC, Duck, but a couple teams, you know, worth just mentioning here from a win total standpoint. I want to start with Ohio State because they were kind of the topic du jour a little bit last week on the pod. Win total at 9.5. Schedule's really challenging, as we know, with some of the road games they have. Indiana, Texas, they have Oregon at home. They obviously play Michigan again. They have to go to Iowa, which we'll talk about Iowa here in just a moment. But, you know, what's your breakdown on this Ohio State team with a win total at 9.5, albeit juiced to the over?
0: I like over the win total. I've got these guys power rated higher than every opponent they're going to face on their schedule this season, favored by double digits in 9 games overall. You know, I thought Ohio State was really handcuffed late in the season, not having as many strenuous situations for 11 straight weeks. You know, they were involved in easy games. They were coasting at the end. And I thought that that really reared its ugly head the last two games of the season when they were in these epic battles in the Big Ten championship game and then in the playoff loss against Miami. I would guess more often than not that they get those situations figured out. Some of the issues like timid play calling, the conservative decision making, situational football, things that we just see that are just so we're unaccustomed to seeing with Ohio State. Third down, red zone, fourth and go. They failed when they needed it the most. And that has to be the focus of the offseason, I think. It's not necessarily that they were devoid of any talent, and I think that top to bottom their roster looks pretty shored up. I think these guys can fix that. I think that they can learn from some of those things they went through the last 2 weeks of the season last year. It's over 9.5 for me. They haven't lost three regular season games in such a long time, and I do not see it this year. I do have them favored in all 12, but double-digit favorites in 9. I project 10.5 wins. It's over 9.5 for me.
2: Yeah, I haven't played it yet. I think I'm going to get to the window, though, on Ohio State over 9.5. I keep talking about it. I'm going to kick myself when they get 10 or 11 wins. I'm like, we talked about it all summer. I didn't play it. And, you know, it's kind of like, you know, the situation in Dumb and Dumber. Well, what if they shot me in the head? Hey, that's a risk we're willing to take. 9.5 wins with Ohio State win. So many people you talk to, Duck, have them number one or number two in their power ratings. And it's tried and true. However, let's get to maybe a future in this conference. So it does feel like a trio up top, Ohio State, Indiana, Oregon, depending on what your power ratings look like. We had Matt Grill on last week. He had Ohio State 1, Indiana tied for second with Notre Dame, and Oregon 4. So it's tight up top. Oregon in that 3-1 range to win the Big Ten. Is that something that is enough value there in the futures market?
0: Yeah, I think it's probably worth a shot here. I've got these guys as 2-touchdown favorites in every game they play before Ohio State, with the exception that I've got them 7.2 points favored at USC is the only exception there. So you're going to have numerous opportunities for Oregon as huge favorites to go out and win games. You do get the Eastern travel situation before they have to go to the Shoe when they travel to Illinois. And one thing that I was really impressed with Oregon last year was how they traveled. They went into several hostile situations where they had to go west to east. We've seen teams do that where it hasn't looked very good. I thought Oregon was pretty buttoned up and took care of business when they had to travel east. And so I think that that's really something that you have to have factored in. The defense looks bowed up once again. I mean, the DL should, the defensive line should create so much pressure and havoc on the opposition, which will continue to aid the secondary to another strong season. Yeah, I think it's 10-2 or better for Oregon, and if they do notch 10 or 11 wins, they're going to be playing in the Big Ten title game. So, yeah, 3-1, I think, you know, it's going to require a good grasp of things from the new OC and the new DC, and they did promote internally to acquire both those positions, so shouldn't be as much of a change as what you might think, but I think Oregon's going to be good once again.
2: All right, two more in the Big Ten. Like I said, we're not going to go crazy in depth. We did that with the SEC, but I always like when we have sharp betting minds have differing opinions. I think that's helpful for people as you go into the off season. You can't, you know, everyone talking about one team, and then, you know, if that team has a little bit of a stumbling block, you're like, well, what the hell? What happened? Why didn't anyone, you know, envision this? So last week, Colby Dant talked about Iowa. He likes them over their win total, and I saw your write up. You like them under. So give me some concerns about the Hawkeyes this year. Win total sitting at 7.5 right now.
0: Well, I mean, this is a hard one because you're betting against culture, the team attitude, selflessness, and the heart that Iowa plays with. And I think the culture that's been procured at Iowa is one that every FBS program can really aspire to achieve. There's not a bad thing to say about the program. This year, you know, the running back room is loaded with Kamari Moulton, who comes back. LJ Phillips comes in from University of South Dakota, where he led the FCS in rushing. But I do think they're a notch or two down on the offensive and defensive lines, and they lost so much on special teams. Their return guy, Caden Wetchin, was such a weapon last year, and he's gone. You're getting an FCS kicker. You're getting a Division III punter that comes in. Special teams is just going to be down from prior seasons, and I think the schedule actually lines up to be fairly challenging for Iowa. You've got Michigan, Ohio State, and then at Washington all consecutively. The road trip to Minnesota won't be easy. Wisconsin's going to be better than what most people probably anticipate for the Badgers. at Illinois won't be easy. Eventually, they're going to have to play Nebraska, and Nebraska's going to win one of these games. They're Iowa's 10-1 over the last 11 years, but Nebraska at the end is going to be priced within a field goal like it always is. Just seems like one where you're getting a lot of shots on goal for the opponent. It, you know, we kind of saw the offense lean into their identity last year when they brought in Mark Gronowski from South Dakota State. We all thought that the passing offense was going to be so much improved and they were going to be so much further along. Well, it just never manifested itself that way. And it's hard, again, when the program has so much continuity and consistency, but I think the schedule allows for Iowa to be in so many games, and they win so many games with defense, being in position, playing sound special teams. And I think this is just a year where they lose a game or two. The offense can't put it together, and I've got them at 7 wins. So I did take under 7.5 at plus 125. I think this is just one of those years for Iowa where they're not as strong at tight end, not as strong along the offensive line and defensive line. They just take a step back. I think 7-5 is the number for these guys.
2: Let's get to a couple week zero plays, and let's start with USC and San Jose State. This will be played at the Coliseum, I think middle of the afternoon, so it'll be pretty hot. But, you know, a lot of uncertainty with San Jose State. But the question, and I think when we look at this game and the way you've bet it, is San Jose State going to be able to slow down this USC offense? And is this going to be a game like we saw last year in their opener when they put up 73 on Missouri State, or in week two when they put up 59 on Georgia Southern? Is Lincoln Riley just going to be a big old bully here and try to put up as many points as possible on San Jose State? So the total right now is at 57.5 at DraftKings. And I know that's something that you're looking at, points galore week zero between USC and San Jose State.
0: Yeah, let's get into it. I mean, I just cannot understate enough, or I can't overstate, excuse me, how bad San Jose State's defense is going to be this season. I mean, that unit stunk last year, and the defense loses so much production. And the talent that they use to backfill with reserve G6 and FCS talent is just not going to cut it all season, let alone in this game. They played a lot of bad offenses last year, and they allowed a boatload of points. They couldn't stop the run. The D-line, the secondary, and that linebacker, there are just such a major talent deficiency at all three levels. And yet they're still running the spread-and-shred offensive system. They're less talented at quarterback and at receiver. They're not going to be as explosive. So I can see this one kind of snowballing quickly. Maybe Kenny Amatalolo takes a few gambles to try to keep his team in it in the first quarter, which will lead to short fields for USC. But USC is equipped to take advantage of this defense here. You've got Jaden Maiva coming back. He's going to have a field day against this defense while breaking in a new receiver core. The running back room is very stout with Wayman Jordan and King Miller coming back. They're both going to get a lot of touches in space here. The offensive line looks really good. The question is this, but Duck, why would USC run it up here? They're not going to do that. San Jose State may not score. This is going to stay under. Well, if you dive into the minutia of the early season, and we'll start with last year, where USC ran it up against Missouri State 73-13, scored 17 points in the fourth quarter, two touchdowns in the fourth quarter against Georgia Southern in a game they won 59-20. You can go all the way back to Lincoln Riley's first year where they beat Rice 66-14. They scored 35 second half points, throwing 40-yard bombs deep into the fourth quarter. That same year, Stanford, their games against Stanford and Fresno State early in the season were high scoring and had late points. In 2023, 56-28 against the same San Jose State team, again, throwing bombs late in the fourth quarter, 66-14 against Nevada, scored 24 points in the fourth quarter. There's just so many situations where when games get out of hand, some coaches will seek to shorten the game, and other coaches will just look to get reps. And I think when you have an experienced quarterback in Maiva who's going to get a lot of work this season, but he's breaking in a new receiver core, you need to get these guys meaningful reps. The run game, even if they do run the ball a good majority of the fourth quarter, they're going to be explosive, and the depth of San Jose State is really going to be tested. And I don't think they hold up here. So this is one where I do think San Jose State in the second half will continue to run their stuff, and they'll punch a touchdown or two in. But USC can score 56, 59, 63. I mean, and they do that early in the season. So I think this point total is probably 10 points too low. I bet it at 55.5.
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33: Let's go to the Big Ten first, and let's look at Matt Campbell's Penn State squad. It does feel like Penn State kind of hit the lotto when it comes to the schedule this year. You look at the big boys, where are they? No Ohio State, no Indiana, no Oregon. So the schedule for year one of Matt Campbell, Parker, does situate quite well.
26: Yeah, absolutely. Extremely favorable for them. You circle at Michigan, at Washington as kind of tricky games, but then very, very manageable. Even a team like Wisconsin, who I think onboarded some interesting pieces and might have a kind of convincing identity, you're getting them early. And so they don't have time to ramp up and potentially be tricky. I think Matt Campbell's a guy that comes in and offers you, you know, culture, consistency. Obviously they bulk imported players, and a lot of those guys are guys that Matt Campbell's already evaluated. So, that's really nicely kind of peaked up to ramp up, get rolling for that USC Michigan back to back, take a breather, get prepared to go to Washington. But every other game on their schedule is absolutely winnable. One of the most, I think third most favorable, Power Four schedule, just in the conference play this season. Really, really breaks out, nicely for them. I have them as a win probability of over 60 in, I'm counting this live, 1, 2, 3, 4, 5, 6, 7, 8, 9 of their games, which is a great place to be, even as markets are still sharpening and information still kind of making its way through. So very, very favorable for year one, not to mention in the era of, you know, a lot of player movement, having the experienced relationship with Rocco Beck at quarterback. I think Penn State's offense will be much more boring, much less fireworks and kind of Andy Kotelnicki doing all sorts of random crazy things, but perhaps much more efficient, kind of bread and butter offense this year.
2: Yeah. Two of the most challenging games they have, always tricky to go to the Pacific Northwest. They take on Washington. They go to the Big House to take on Michigan off a bye. And we've talked about on the pod, just a weird spot. They're going to be the opener of Ryan Field on a Friday night in Evanston against Northwestern. But all in all, you will take that schedule any day of the week when you don't have to play Ohio State, Indiana, Oregon, and you get USC also coming to you in October. Let's go to the SEC, Parker, and take a look at Georgia. This is a team, and I actually mentioned it in the previous podcast with Phil Steele, where the more I dig into it, the more I'm like, you know, I kind of like Georgia, and which is not a really crazy, outlandish thing to say. A team that's won multiple national championships, won the SEC a year ago. But, you know, for them, it was disappointing the last 2 years. They lose in the Sugar Bowl 2 years ago to Notre Dame. They lose in the Sugar Bowl last year to Ole Miss. Looking at their schedule this year, Parker, what jumps out to you about the Bulldogs? Because we know you're always going to have a couple pretty darn good opponents on your schedule in the SEC, but for Georgia, what makes their schedule in your eyes a little bit more favorable than others in the SEC?
26: Definitely taking a little bit of a breather in the non-con, and not as ambitious there. Obviously, you get Georgia Tech as kind of your non-con rival there at the end. Georgia Tech, I do think, with losing Buster Faulkner, and the quarterback room, is going to be a little bit step back. So that's an easier matchup for them. Really comes down to kind of four games, top 15 opponents in Oklahoma, Alabama, Florida, and Ole Miss, and how they can kind of weather them. The good news is those are spaced out a little bit, and should give you some breather. The thing I have circled with Georgia, because I agree, I like them. I think they have seven or eight guys who could be drafted next year on this defense starting. They're going to have a lot of talent. Maybe the top end of defensive talent isn't there where it's been historically, but in terms of depth and number of guys that are consistently good, certainly there. I feel like the last couple of years, we've been looking back at Georgia and saying, man, they were so talented, but they just couldn't stay healthy. You know, Oscar Delp last year, it's revealed that he's got the foot issue and wasn't playing at 100%. You know, you wonder how they're going to be working this offseason to kind of weather the storm, because it is increasingly a long season. Not only the brutal SEC kind of grind, but even to make it out of the first or second round. We've seen Georgia get out physicaled in the playoff. And then 2 years ago with Notre Dame, and then last year with Ole Miss, you know, kind of that one more score they needed. They couldn't close the deal there. And so I wonder what Georgia's doing to maximize kind of that longevity and keep their guys healthy. I don't think the talent on defense is necessarily as high ceiling as it potentially has been, but pound for pound, this is one of the most talent stacked defenses in the country. And the way that schedule breaks, they've got, you know, a 51% chance of going 3-1 or better against that foursome that I mentioned. I think it's very, very favorable. I just am worried a little bit. The only thing tempering kind of my expectations is that we've just seen they kind of have gotten banged up really easily the last couple of years. And I want to see them be a little more robust.
2: Let's go to the ACC. And I alluded to a couple of years ago, it was Louisville who won the schedule lottery. I wouldn't say NC State necessarily won it overwhelmingly, but the Wolfpack avoid, from an odds standpoint, the top two dogs, Miami and SMU. They do play Louisville, but they get them at home. So you'd much rather have a team like Louisville at home than on the road. You avoid Clemson, who is currently fourth in the odds. You avoid Pitt as well. You avoid Virginia Tech. You do have to play Virginia, and that game is not going to be in Brazil. Now it will be in Charlottesville. So on paper, your most challenging game in conference will be a trip to Virginia. But all in all, if you're Dave Doran entering, God, year 14, crazy to think, and CJ Bailey coming back for another season, there is some wiggle room there with this schedule for the Wolfpack.
26: Absolutely. I have it as three opponents that are in the top 40 this season. And some of those, you know, priors do some work. Recent history does some work. Like Florida State, are we really, you know, super worried about going to Tallahassee at the end of the season there for NC State? Great that they retained CJ Bailey. Obviously lost some pieces in Hollywood Smothers and Jacarius Peak that went over to South Carolina.

0: So again, not a huge split in terms of the travel burden there. It's kind of broken out nicely for them as well. I think if we're looking back at a 9-3, 8-4 NC State, we're saying, hey, this is an NC State team, just like kind of exactly what we expect out of Dave Doran. The schedule just broke nicely enough that they were able to stay consistent and win a couple games that are more borderline.
1: Yeah, you're looking at a plus money on over 7.5, minus 175, over 6.5 for NC State. Two more teams to look at from a positive schedule before we get to the teams that you're looking at and saying, oof, man, that is, who do they anger in their scheduling world there? Let's go to Kansas State, year one for Colin Klein. And I think when you look at the odds board for the Big 12, and we've obviously spent a lot of time on the pod with the Brendan Sorsby situation, looking at the odds here, but Kansas State, you know, we talk about Texas Tech and we'll break down their win total here later on, Parker. But when you look at a Kansas State team, they also win the lottery like Texas Tech because they avoid Texas Tech, the favorite, BYU, and Utah. So when we talk about Texas Tech, they avoid Utah, BYU, and Kansas State. But Kansas State similarly avoids a lot of the big boys. So for Colin Klein, look, you still have a trip to Arizona State, a trip to TCU, which will be challenging. But, you know, when you're looking at a schedule right now and you look at the odds that are out there to win the conference in the Big 12, Iowa State has the longest odds to win the conference, and they get them on the road. Colorado, who knows what to expect from the Buffs this year. They get them on the road, and they get Cincinnati on the road. So the three teams with the longest odds to win the Big 12, Parker, they go on the road to all of those teams. So you're probably going to be a favorite. So I think when you look at Kansas State, there's a reason that they have the fourth shortest odds, and it might be a lot to do with the schedule.
0: Absolutely. I have them favored right now in every game except TCU and Arizona State. And both of those are, you know, 43 and 46% win probability. So really, really close, especially accounting for the road. Houston is a sneaky game, a team that kind of came on at the end of the season. I do think they got overrated a little bit. It's still good to have them at home and not have to go down there with, you know, Willie Fritz as a builder and building up. But I think the vibes around Kansas State are kind of odd. Certainly with Klieman retiring, you get Klein coming in. I don't know if there's anyone in America I'd trust more to kind of finally get Avery Johnson to make that step and be the quarterback that he should be. I mean, run the ball, man. Like, let's line up and do that. But yeah, Kansas State gets a really nice opportunity here to kind of take care of business. And I wouldn't call it sneaking into the Big 12 title game, but you know, you avoid the presumptive favorites across the board. You go 2-1 against against Houston, Arizona State, and TCU, and you're probably in the Big 12 championship and probably at least in a situation like BYU last year, where if you win the Big 12 championship, you're in the playoff and well seeded. So yeah, certainly breaks down there. I think two opponents in the top 30 there overall. So again, really, really nice and easy. Also have to say they are not going across the pond this year, which I think the curse of the Ireland game certainly reared its head last season. They just seemed off. They came back and, you know, struggled with an FCS opponent and never looked right all season. You wonder if that consistency bump doesn't kind of overcompensate for how down they were last year as well. So maybe trending in the right direction for Kansas State as well. I've got them at 37 to start the season.
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24: Final easy schedule amongst the power teams, Notre Dame. And this schedule, look, on paper, when Notre Dame announced the series with Wisconsin, you know, people forget in 2021, they were an underdog to Wisconsin at Soldier Field. They were supposed to play this game in 2020. COVID happens. Now they're playing in 2026, and Wisconsin has obviously fallen on hard times. Right now, you look at the schedule, Parker, a road trip to BYU. That'll be a challenge, no doubt. They are, based off of the betting odds, a double-digit favorite there. Miami in South Bend in November, and then SMU. How manageable is the Irish schedule in your eyes this year?
25: Very, very, very favorable. Second among Power Four teams. This is not a dig at Notre Dame, but like that's kind of common in the independent era. It's like they're going to play some ACC teams. It's up and down, and just the revolving door there of like which ACC teams they're playing plus the non-con. You know, they got 2 years here where the schedule is pretty favorable, but I do think they're in a situation that's almost more dire than last year where they had Texas A&M. And they had Miami, and they could have split those and been fine, and they couldn't. And so the leash is almost shorter this year because the quality of the schedule is that much worse. And so they won't get that boost from, hey, we could win a big game and still make another mistake there. Yeah, some of this, I think you almost look at, the uncertainty of some of these teams. I have them favored, Notre Dame favored in every game, number three overall, going into, the season behind Texas and Oregon. And you look at, you know, a BYU and a Miami as kind of the two that are, the most difficult contrary to last season, they get some time to ramp up, to iron out some kinks. I think that's good for CJ Carr. The hype he's getting is not close to kind of the galaxy brain Arch Manning last year. But Tim, people are saying some very ambitious things about CJ Carr. I think I was listening to, you know, mowing the lawn, listening to McShay the other day, and he's like, this could be the best Notre Dame quarterback of our lifetime. Hey, he's good. He's good. We just let's play it on the field. He doesn't get that. Like, I'm not super afraid of the Wisconsin defense, especially to start the season. So, like, you know, he gets those opportunities to ramp up a little bit and to gel. What does this offense look like without Jeremiah Love? That's not to say they don't have a stable running backs. They're going to shift Mackey inside in the offensive line because they've got a tackle who's going to be better. Like, I think they've got really good optionality and depth. But in terms of identity, that's going to have to coalesce. That's going to have to gel a little bit. They have an opportunity here instead of, hey, we've got to play our best two games and then survive. They've got the opportunity to ramp up a little bit and kind of show off. So I think that bodes very, very well for them. In addition to kind of quality of opponent, timing of opponent is much more favorable this season as well.
0: Oh, there's no doubt. I mean, they will be almost a 3-touchdown favorite in every game. I think right now 20 or so against Wisconsin. So you mentioned it, but it's funny. I remember people losing their mind over whatever bylaw it is that Notre Dame automatically gets in if they're top 12. I'm like, look, folks, look at the schedule. If they're 10-2, they ain't getting in. If they're 11-1 or 12-0, they're getting in. And that's just kind of your point there. Last year they were 10-2 and it was right there on the cusp. If they lose two games with this schedule, kiss your playoff goodbye, in my opinion. So let's get to the really challenging schedules this year. Big 12 media days are going on as we speak, and Coach Prime is out there. It's year four for him. Year one, it was all this hype. They get off to a good start, and then things kind of fall apart. Year two, pretty solid year, right? Travis Hunter wins the Heisman Trophy. And year three, without Hunter, without Shador, with a lot of those other pieces, they fall back a lot. So as we look at this Colorado team and then we look at this schedule, what type of challenges is Coach Prime looking at in year four?
25: Bear with me for a second, because this is kind of how I feel about Prime. Guns N' Roses did a cover of the Rolling Stones' Sympathy for the Devil. I don't know if you're familiar with it. And Axl Rose has this like great screeching voice, like Guns N' Roses at their peak rocked or whatever. But he just kind of sold it in and was like flat and weird. And every time you listen to it, you're like, man, this could have been awesome and I was rooting for this. And it just fell so flat. The Dion at Colorado kind of feels like this. I feel like it could have been awesome and it could have been cool, and they just way missed the mark on engagement and taking care of business and this overconfident swagger. Like every offseason, I mean, we just saw clips from media days and talking to players about like, oh, we didn't really watch film last year, or 2 years ago it was, oh, the choice routes were too hard and we need a better offense. It's more, you know, gonna play in that. And it feels like every offseason there's another bogeyman that kind of is the explanation. And at some point, if we have 3 to 4 offseasons of, oh, X was the problem, it might just be that Prime's not doing a great job with this. And, Colorado, I think, has had to recalibrate their portal strategy away from, hey, we're going to take everyone's refuse and say, oh, we can fix guys that nobody else wants to touch. And, they've got a young quarterback who should be good. Brennan Marion, I think, is a, you know, really interesting offensive coordinator, could give them a shot in the arm. Absolutely. But, this schedule and where they're at is a little bit rough. Like, do I trust Colorado to go to Northwestern and win? Nope, I don't at all. I think you get Utah, you get a much better Oklahoma State. You have to play Houston, you have to play Arizona State and Kansas State. Not to mention you're getting, you know, a Texas Tech team that the probability of winning that is very low. I just don't see Colorado having any sort of runway here to build up some confidence and kind of win. This looks like another survival year, and you lose, you know, a mainstay on the offensive line. You look at what they did with Salter down the stretch. I hate to be so negative, but I just don't see a lot of evidence that, even as they have a couple interesting pieces this year, that Colorado is going to be much different than what we've seen the last couple of years. And it wouldn't surprise me if we're in October, November, looking back and there's yet another bogeyman about, oh, this is the reason that Prime didn't work out at Colorado.
0: You know, it's not rocket science, but when you're a team like Colorado, you want your toss-up games at home. And this year, your toss-up games, for the most part, are on the road, right? Baylor, Oklahoma State, Cincinnati are all on the road. You know, the easiest opponent you get at home in the conference is looking like UCF, and that's at the end of the year. We'll see where they're at as a program. To get Texas Tech, Utah, and Kansas State, and Houston, you're talking about four of the top five teams from an odds standpoint, Parker,
24: all at home. So that it's not really advantageous when you're trying to just scratch and claw and get some wins. You almost rather have those games be away. Let's take those losses. You know, as someone who loves the G6 like you and I do, I am excited to see Danny Scudero, who I thought was really fun at San Jose State, and Cam Perry, who I thought was really good at Miami, Ohio. They go there, but yeah, it's hard to envision a successful season. And like you mentioned, a non-con where you're playing two power four teams on the road in Georgia Tech and Northwestern is no picnic. So you think about the hype of Coach Prime, and you know, at times it lived up to it, right? We got College Game Day there, then things fell apart year one, and then, you know, year two, as we alluded to, and then we get to North Carolina. There's actually a market at DraftKings head-to-head wins, North Carolina versus Colorado. So Bill Belichick year two, you've got to start the season, Chapel Bill does, going to Ireland to take on TCU. And then you also have Notre Dame. So your non-conference schedule includes a game to Ireland and a home game against maybe the number one team in the country. That is not a super enjoyable non-conference schedule. Look at the start of their season. TCU by FCS East Tennessee State, at Clemson, Notre Dame, at Pitt, at Duke. And then a couple weeks later, they host Miami. It is not a very welcoming schedule for year two of Chapel Bill.
25: If that TCU game was a home game, I'd be looking at this and talking body blows. I have the Pittsburgh game circled just from the body blow effect, right? Just the fact that like you are going to be in a dogfight. Then you add on, oh, you're going to Ireland and we've seen what that does to teams. I mean, where's the bottom for North Carolina this season? Like what do you, I mean, 1-2, 2-10. They got UConn there and UConn's rebuilding. Like maybe they can pull that one out even in kind of worst case scenario, but like 2-10 is a floor I see entirely achievable for this team, adding up all those factors. Again, similar to kind of like Prime, like, oh, Belichick's got his guys now and he's doing this. Somebody who came in and tried to be really contrarian and couldn't get it work. You know, I'm optimistic that, you know, Belichick is one of the smartest football minds. And if anyone can figure that out, if he can kind of get out of his own way and do it, maybe there's an opportunity there. But I mean, in terms of top opponents, we didn't even say like Louisville, not a walk in the park at all. And, you know, you come out of that stretch of your first five games, 1-4, maybe 2-3 if you beat Pitt and you're feeling good about yourself. But like 1-4, what are you playing for in the rest of the games? You know, the rest of the season there against some teams that are certainly not going to be an out. Louisville, Virginia, NC State at the end of the season. There's going to come down to a lot of want to in this North Carolina schedule. And you wonder if they're not going to dig such a big hole, be suffering from kind of the Ireland effect that we've observed, that the want to is just not going to be there in the last 3 weeks of the season.
24: 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Thanks to Wyatt Tomchek, the producer of this podcast. Also thanks to Ryan Hunter for helping out on the pod as well. I'm Tim Murray. 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
1: At the World Cup quarterfinals, England in overtime eliminated Norway 2-1, two goals for Jude Bellingham. In a Wednesday afternoon semifinal, it'll be England against Argentina, which won in overtime 3-1 over Switzerland. The Swiss had to play a man down from the 72nd minute on. The other semi is Tuesday afternoon, France versus Spain. At UFC 329 in Las Vegas, Max Holloway, a winner over Conor McGregor in the first round due to McGregor's leg injury. He was hurt in the opening seconds. The fight was stopped at 109 of round one. The Seattle Seahawks will be sold to a group led by a 49ers limited partner. In baseball, the Yankees and Tampa Bay each won. Boston won its eighth straight, 4-0 at the Mets. Philadelphia ended Detroit's six-game winning streak 4-2. Arizona pounded the Dodgers 9-2. San Diego held on 8-7 over Toronto. Pittsburgh swept a doubleheader from Milwaukee.
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30: Lows dip down to about 64 overnight under clear skies. Winds out of the southwest around 5 miles per hour. Bright sunshine Sunday. Daytime highs approaching 92. I'm meteorologist Paul Frombly with your weatherology forecast on 95.3 and 99.1 The Score. Right now, it's 63 degrees.
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31: 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The Score. Ah, the sweet sounds of summer. The warmer weather. The sizzle of brats on the grill. And the swift crack of a bat.
33: 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Shelly goes deep.
31: Yeah, Brewers baseball is back, baby. Talking all things crew all season long on The Score.
34: 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Listen on your own time. Stormy Bonantoni, Jonathan Von Tobel with you. We have reached the point of the offseason, by the way, that we are starting to get some thoughts percolating and wheels turning about college football. Big 12 Media Days got underway earlier this week, and so the Big 12 naturally has been on the brain a lot for us and on this program, and we got the idea. Could there be any Heisman sleepers, any dark horses that come from the Big 12? What say you?
35: I think there's one dark horse. The problem is his schedule is so difficult, and that's why I think he's a dark horse, because there's lots of opportunities for very big victories. Okay. And he's, I would argue, one of the better quarterbacks in college football. And so the opportunities are there for him, but will his team, with the author of the defunct greatest comeback of all time that never happened, will they be able to pull it off? You know who I'm talking about.
34: I know
35: you have something here. But I truly believe that, not to bury the lead anymore, I believe Noah Fifita would be a really interesting dark horse, because I think the skill level is there. But it's going to be so difficult to navigate the schedule they have.
34: So that answers the question, because I was going to say, I wonder if it's the same guy that Brett Brennan has recommended as this year's Heisman hopeful. Take a listen to hear what Fifita's head coach had to say about him on the podium.
5: I think we're incredibly blessed to have a quarterback like Noah Fifita that definitely has a Heisman resume. Like, he always finds ways to do extra to give. And I think that's rare in today's day and age. I think so many kids are just taking all the time, and I get it. That's the culture. That's life. But this young man, he doesn't only kick ass on Saturdays. He kicks ass every single day of the week. And he is as special as it gets.
34: I love how Brennan talks about things. He obviously talked a lot about what Noah Fifita does off of the field of play, but on the field, the dude is special, and he has been for two of the 4 years that we have seen him, right? He had a breakout freshman season under Jed Fish. We thought when Fish went to Washington that he, Tedrone McMillan, that all those key guys were going to go with him to Washington. They didn't. They stuck around, and they haven't had the success that they thought they would until last season, where he kind of rebroke out, refound that energy, paired up with a new offensive coordinator who will be his offensive coordinator again this year. This is the first time in college football he's had the same offense 2 years in a row. Mm-hmm. And to your point, the schedule's really hard, but that could create opportunity if he's as good as you think he could be.
35: Correct. So let's say you start the season off on, you beat up on Northern Arizona, get a victory. First opportunity right off the bat, let's go to Utah to take on BYU. And what if you pull off an upset there? If you're Noah Fifita and Arizona, and then Northern Illinois at Washington State, home versus Cincinnati. These are winnable games. The difficult part of the schedule is that road trip to BYU. I think a road trip to West Virginia is a difficult in conference. That's a very interesting place to play. It's a very strong home field advantage. You've got to go to Texas Tech. You've got to play host to Utah. And Kansas State, I think, is a team at the very least on their level, correct? We think Kansas State's going to be very good from their record standpoint. A lot of that has to do with their schedule, but still there should be a competent group with Optimus Klein out there. And, of course, you have to face Arizona State. That's always going to be difficult. The schedule is really hard. But if they somehow come out on the right end of that entire thing, dude, that's opportunity after opportunity to potentially build up a resume that would be worthy of winning a Heisman Trophy.
34: And again, 100-1, that price on Noah Fifita right now. We're getting triple digits. This is a market in general that has fared well for long shots in recent history. Obviously, last year, Fernando Mendoza was a 60-1 shot or thereabouts. That Week 2 matchup with BYU, I think, will be really interesting because I think there's another potential Heisman dark horse that could be discussed in Bear Bachmeier, who's available at 60-1. By the way, of your Big 12 Heisman candidates that we're discussing here, Will Hammond is the short number of all of those, with Brendan Sorsby out at Texas Tech. Will Hammond, health-wise, is supposed to be good to go. It seems, at least based on what Joey McGuire was talking about at Media Days this week, that he is very likely to be available for the beginning of the season after all, coming off of the torn ACL last year. But to go back to Bear Bachmeier, he got injured at the end of the year, but was awesome as a freshman for this Cougars team. I'm not thinking he's going to have a sophomore slump. I think BYU is another team that's going to be ranked in the top 25 when it comes out. He's going to be somebody that's talked about as a college football playoff contender potentially. And I think, despite the way that he plays because of his body, and I know I just mentioned that he got dinged up at the end of last season, he is largely a pretty durable guy. He's thick. He does not look like a standard quarterback. So that could be something that fares well in what is a more favorable Big 12 schedule. There are some big moments. We talk about the early matchup with Arizona. They're going to have Notre Dame coming to town. Mm-hmm. That if he fares well against that defense, that a lot of people think could be the best defense in all of college football this year, that's one of those Heisman moment potential things for Bear.
35: You know, when the day comes and you convert to Mormonism, you're going to have to give up caffeine.
34: No, they got it back.
35: Oh, did they?
34: Didn't they get it back?
35: Did God decide that was okay?
34: I don't know how that all works, but, and I love my BYU brethren.
35: Oh, and they love you.
34: So much. No, you guys have treated me wonderful. I've covered more BYU football than I have any other team since I've worked at ESPN. They've treated me amazing. Big Kalani Sitake fan.
35: As I'm saying, yes, Stormy's very pro BYU, as they are very pro Stormy.
34: But yeah,
35: out there.
34: I'm pretty but sure. You guys tell me. I thought we got caffeine back.
35: We? See, I told you it was going to happen. I would agree, though. I think Bear Bachmeier is one of those candidates. What I'm curious about, I would say this. You and I made the case the other day about Oklahoma State. I think I did more. But Oklahoma State being the New Mexico of the Big 12. For those who don't remember, New Mexico bursts onto the scene with that, and he brings all of his guys in from Idaho, and they have a really strong year, and now are one of the favorites to win the Mountain West this season because of the returning production. Same thing with Oklahoma State and Drew Mestemaker, who is coming in at quarterback, and a lot of continuity coming in from that team for North Texas. But I do wonder, like, at 65-1?
34: I was going to say,
35: that seems really short.
34: He should be triple digits before Noah Fifita should be triple digits.
35: I would agree with that.
34: Like, as excited as we both are about Oklahoma State, and like, this could be one of the biggest turnarounds, if not the biggest turnaround. No, it should be the biggest turnaround in college football. Oklahoma State won a game last year. One game. I think they're going to win seven.
35: But they fought hard.
34: Seven's not enough to get your quarterback in Heisman contention. Yeah. And listen, this is a guy who is special, right? The top three portal quarterbacks entering this offseason were Brendan Sorsby, Sam Levitt, and Drew Mestemaker. Like, those were the names. So he's very valuable. This team is going to be significantly better, but not from a Heisman standpoint. You mentioned continuity. Do you have any interest in a Connor Wegman of Houston?
35: Oh, no, because I thought you were going to go a different direction. Because I do have an interest in...
34: Well, I was just saying, Willie Fritz, same offensive coordinator, quarterback coach, I believe, and DC. They have continuity across the board coaching, and this is a team that I think people forget was very, very good last year as well and got Wegman to return.
35: Yeah. I mean, I think that makes sense. And as they said during Big 12 Media Days, they have national championship aspirations. So now, you know, you did leave a program that was going to make the college football playoff. But either way, I do think that Wegman does make some sense. But that was not the name that I was going for when there's some continuity, not as much as Wegman's got, though.
34: Where are you going?
35: Come on, man. We got to go back to the well one more time. Devin Dampier?
34: Oh, I thought you were going to say Avery Johnson.
35: No.
34: So, okay, I'm going to tell you.
35: You can go back. I don't think so
34: for Dampier. So you tell me why.
35: I mean, he's Devin Dampier, first off. I think last year we got the short end of the stick because your boy Kyle Whittingham, now head coach of the Michigan Wolverines, lied about the injury to him going into that Texas Tech game, and so we got screwed. He got dinged up. But
34: how do you think I felt?
35: What do you mean?
34: I mean, not that game in particular, but numerous times where we were told one thing about a certain injury and then not found out more. I don't think Kyle likes me anymore. Thankfully, he's in the Big Ten now.
35: I feel pretty adamant that Dampier is still the guy that I think he can be. And it's not like he was awful last year anyway. So just with, you know, just being here, still staying with the same team, with some returning SEAL production around him, you do wonder about the Bert Ficklin thing.
34: That's
35: going to poach some touchdowns from him and some numbers.
34: Some?
35: I mean, they can score lots. He scored 13 total touchdowns
34: last
35: year.
34: He scored 13 touchdowns. Whatever. Yeah, I think the fact that Morgan Scalley has already talked about Bird Ficklin having a larger role in the offense and expanding that package is going to take away too much from Devin Dampier. So that's a no for me.
35: Dog.
34: Could Avery Johnson actually be what I thought he was going to be last year now that he's paired back up with Colin Klein?
35: Should have pulled the TikTok video.
34: That's a thought at 80-1 in what is a very favorable schedule. Sure. So that's, I think at 80-1, that's a worthwhile look. The thing that's most interesting about the Big 12 to me as we put up all of these Heisman candidates is the Big 12 Offensive Player of the Year.
35: Preseason, right?
34: Isn't even on this graphic. For the preseason, who is the projected offensive player of the year for the Big 12. L.J. Martin, BYU running back, 250-1 at FanDuel, not even on the board at DraftKings for this year's Heisman Trophy. And I understand why. It is a running back. I mean, it's a quarterback award. It's not a running back award. But that's wild to think about, is it not?
35: Oh, of course. I mean, I think it speaks to what the Big 12 is as a whole. We largely expect that Texas Tech is just going to run away with this thing. And so maybe Hammond is your ultimate best choice for it. But I think it's also hard. I shouldn't say it's hard for a running back to get it done.
34: It is,
35: but,
34: though.
35: It is going to be hard for a running back. And
34: Jeremiah Love couldn't do it last year.
35: You have a sexier name in Bear Buckmeyer that could take some votes from you.
34: Only two of the last 10 Heisman winners were non-quarterbacks, one of which was Travis Hunter, who we know is a two-way phenom. The other, Devonta Smith. Honestly, outside of Travis Hunter and a couple Alabama studs under Nick Saban, so you got Smith, Derrick Henry, Mark Ingram. It's been all quarterbacks going back to 2005 when Reggie Bush won it. 13 of the top 14 players on the Heisman odds board right now are all quarterbacks. 16 of the top 20 in odds are also from the SEC or the Big Ten. So to get a running back out of the Big 12, even though he is your preseason offensive player of the year, that's even a 250-1 a no-go.
35: Yeah, I think you want a little bit more than that. I think ultimately your big takeaway here is that...
34: I mean, he's a stud. I do want to say, like, L.J. Martin's awesome. He's going to be great.
35: Yes, he is. But my big takeaway is it's either Devin Dampier or Noah Fifita. Those are your best options.
34: I think...
35: I still want a little bit more than 101 on Fifita.
34: I think you should, too, but I would go Bear and Fifita as my 1-2.
35: We at least agree on Fifita.
34: I mean, yeah, because
35: if
34: he plays well in that schedule,
35: yep.
34: And that's the test, is he going to be the guy he was last year with a harder schedule? You got to win those games. They had so many close games. We played on Money Moves earlier this week, the sound from Brandon talking about how you have to play better and live up to the moment in close games because that's what held them back last year. Meanwhile, as we talk about all of this football stuff, our NFL betting guide is out now. The college football betting guide will be out soon. And our early bird football special is ongoing right now. $175 gets you access to everything we do here at VSiN through the Super Bowl. 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It's totally worth it. We'll be right back.
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28: 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Jensen Lewis and Mark Malusis alongside. It has been a great countdown to Canton as we are ever so close to the NFL season getting underway. Next stop, the Steel City. That's where we start today's edition of the Daily Gridiron.
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28: Well, the end of the Mike Tomlin era happened this offseason. Enter another big Mike. Mike McCarthy, ex-Packers and Cowboys head coach, takes over in his own stomping grounds here, visibly emotional at the press conference. You could tell it meant so much for the opportunity to have this job be available, let alone be the man tasked to try and lead Pittsburgh back to the promised land. Well, the other domino that fell, Aaron Rodgers coming back now with Big Mike in tow, again, helping the Steelers win the AFC North just a season ago. The ripe old age of 42, he will turn 43 at the end of 2026. And yes, that is the operative phrase there, the end. That is going to be it for Aaron Rodgers. As he said, this will be his final season in the National Football League. Couple of key additions here, Moose, and I'll get your take on where the offseason has been to date here for the Steelers. The big one is the wide receiver position. Michael Pittman Jr. in the trade with the Indianapolis Colts, a very high reliability and high volume target to pair with DK Metcalf, giving Aaron Rodgers another trusted veteran. Rico Dowdle on a 2-year deal coming over. He and Jalen Warren will man the backfield there for Aaron Rodgers. And then also looking at their draft, a couple of top picks, including round two, Jeremy Bernard, who's also going to be another wide receiver that's going to add some youth and speed to that wide receiver room. And then is it the heir apparent? In Drew Aller, quarterback from Penn State, they took him with a third-round selection, and we'll see what his emphasis will look like in the preseason. You know, a lot of overhaul is what we heard from what the Steelers folks had gotten their hands on Drew Aller after his tenure there with James Franklin in Penn State. Okay, I think we all anticipate the North continuing to have the usual stipulation of it's brutal, it's tough, expected to be the Ravens and the Bengals. Where do we have the Steelers in the pecking order in your eyes of potential repeat as champions of the AFC North?
0: Yeah, I think they're exactly where they need to be. You know, and that is third choice, you know, behind what we see in Baltimore, even though there's a coaching change there and John Harbaugh now the head coach of the New York Giants. You look at, you know, the Cincinnati Bengals, the question is, can Burrow stay healthy the entire year? Can they keep him upright, right? But you know what that passing game is like, and Burrow makes everyone around him better, and how special the receivers are, and Higgins and Jamar Choi. When you're looking at the wide receivers out there in Cincinnati, and they improve that defense with Dexter Lawrence and the acquisition from him for the New York Giants, right? And so that was a point of contention for the Cincinnati Bengals. I think when you look at this Pittsburgh Steelers team, I think I'm not concerned about the running game. I like Dowdle coming over from Carolina. He had a really good year last year for the Carolina Panthers, and Jalen Warren, obviously the holdover from a year ago. Pittman, I thought, was really good and showed you the ability to play through, you know, pain as well and discomfort and being banged up, back injury a couple years ago, and he's still suiting up and going out there and playing. So the toughness is real there. We know how good DK Metcalf can be. Offensive line not going to be an issue. A little old in the secondary when you're looking at guys like Ramsey and Jamal Dean. Dean still can play really, really well. But I think the identity of the Pittsburgh Steelers, Jensen, is when you think about this team and you think about the fact that this has been the identity of Mike Tomlin for all these years, and now you step in, Mike McCarthy taking over for him. What's the identity here of the Pittsburgh Steelers? Because the one thing you would say, well, they haven't won a playoff game in years. They are, they've been disappointing. They've not necessarily been championship quality. But during the regular season, Tomlin was able to deal and his staff a lot of injuries. It was able to squeeze out and find ways to win games, finishing above 500. What does it look like year number one for Mike McCarthy? And as you mentioned, you know, they have to deal with all the drama that comes along with Aaron Rodgers, and this expected to be his swan song season in the National Football League. And then what caliber of play do you get from Aaron Rodgers at the quarterback position? So, even with some change in Baltimore, from a head coaching perspective, some turnover in Cincinnati to the positive, I think the Pittsburgh Steelers are right where they needed to be in the betting market in terms of coming into the season as the third betting choice in the AFC North.
28: Yeah, what do we know with Mike McCarthy? A lot of play action, a lot of RPO in the run game going to be featured there. So trying to take probably some initial pressure off of an aged Aaron Rodgers to have to win games for you. Of course, the addition of Dowdle to go along with Jalen Warren will certainly help in that regard. And then
1: I think Jeremy Bernard going to onboard pretty quickly. Obviously, plays in a pro-style offense there coming out of the University of Alabama. So, again, DK Metcalf on one side, Michael Pittman Jr. on the other, Jeremy Bernard potentially in the slot. That's a nice little starting point if you're the Pittsburgh Steelers offense. The starting point is the operative phrase here, too, because if you look at their schedule, it is relatively easy as far as opponent win percentage from just a year ago. Our VSiN NFL betting guide pegging the Steelers' strength of schedule as 26th toughest out of the 32 teams. So favorable in that regard, but maybe a little front-end heavy, okay? The Atlanta Falcons will come to Pittsburgh, and that has been a decided advantage to the Steelers. One of our key trends in the NFL betting guide, Pittsburgh has won the last five straight up and ATS against the Atlanta Falcons here. So that's a nice little spot if you want to think the trend continues as the Steelers will open week one at home. Then a trip to Foxborough and then back home for back-to-back games within the division. And it's a quick turnaround in week four against the Browns, in which they'll have to travel for Thursday night football. You get through the first 4 weeks here, Moose, and if you can be at least 500, I think that's a win and then some. If you look at the middle portion of that schedule, boy, there's some chances for them to kind of get right and maybe pick up a couple of wins with that bye week separating the Browns at home and then Sunday Night Football in Cincinnati. Think of the possibilities, and I know they got to go overseas to play the Saints in Paris, but that's pretty manageable, right? The first 8 weeks of the year, again, the Patriots are going to be a tough test in week two, but you don't have the Ravens until week 15. Of course, the arch rival there alongside with the Browns. I think this kind of sets up decently if, as you said, they can be relatively healthy through the first half of the season.
0: Yeah, I would agree with that, and that assessment. I think the difficult aspect of it, they play a Thursday night football game, they play two Sunday night football games, they play on Black Friday, they play a Monday night football game, and you reference it, Jensen, they're over in Paris, right? And then if you throw that schedule back up one more time, look at that stretch after their bye week. In Cincinnati against the Bengals, at the Eagles, Broncos on Black Friday, then Texans on Sunday Night Football, and then down in Jacksonville on Monday Night Football, and then you come back and you take on the Baltimore Ravens in Pittsburgh. So that is you need to build up a little bit of a little bit of space and get off to that good start, because that is a very, very daunting 6-game stretch for the Pittsburgh Steelers, especially, and you like the fact they'd be coming off the bye week, then maybe they get a little bit healthier if they're dealing with some injuries. The concerns I have, it's not necessarily about McCarthy and his coaching. I think sometimes he gets undervalued and gets way too ridiculed. The question I have with Rodgers is, what version of Aaron Rodgers are we going to get? And you mentioned in terms of, the rookie wide receiver, who I like, right? I really do. But we've seen it historically speaking with Rodgers in his multiple stops, whether it be early on in Pittsburgh, the Jets, and obviously for all those years with the Green Bay Packers, it takes him time to build up a rapport with younger wide receivers. So that would be the impact there. Defensively, I think you know what you're going to get. I think offensively, to me, in that passing game, I think at times could be a little hit and miss. But it's an easier schedule. They should be able to get off to a good start. You mentioned it, 26th toughest schedule in the NFL this year. That 6-game stretch following their week 9 bye week is really where you're going to learn just how good this Pittsburgh Steelers team is in 2026.
1: Yeah, and one final note here from our VSiN NFL betting guide. Great little explanation on why some of our experts think the under win total is the way to go. Geographically, the schedule isn't bad for Pittsburgh, as their only games in a different time zone will be in Paris and Nashville. They do have three sets of those back-to-back road games, including no bye after the Paris game and a trio of short week games. Can they get it done when the McCarthy offense is installed, the schedule being as tough as it is, and a quarterback who's going to be 43 years old? We shall see. 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
1: 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It's time for another fun segment of What's More Likely to Cash?
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1: All right, it's time to play What's More Likely to Cash, and we're going to start off with quarterbacks. We're going to go Justin Herbert versus Baker Mayfield. Throw out passing yards. Who's more likely to throw 4,000-plus passing yards? Both get plus 200, 2-1 at the DraftKings Sportsbook. All of these will be at the DraftKings Sportsbook. What's more likely to cash, Herbert or Mayfield?
3: Interesting one to start with, because a lot of these season-long player futures, especially if you're looking at rushing, receiving, touchdowns, they usually feel very attainable, right? You're like, how is this player not going over this? And, you know, injuries, of course, would be the reason for that. But a little bit less of a concern at the quarterback position. You know, both Herbert and Mayfield went under this number last season. They finished 9th and 10th, respectively, in total passing yards. Both were right around 3,700. Now, Justin Herbert played in only 16 games, while Baker did play in 17. But Herbert still was not on pace to go over had he played a 17th game. If you look at recent history, Baker cruised over this number in 2023 and 2024. Herbert has not gone over since 2021 and 2022. He was on pace in 2023 before injury. But this is a tough one for me, Jeff, because we have a new offensive coordinator in L.A. and Mike McDaniel. Right. Do we see a little bit more of a run-focused Chargers offense? You know, there's been a lot of talk this offseason about wanting to get more quick passes, more short passes, especially to Quentin Johnston. Chargers were right in the middle of the pack last year in terms of pass rate. So were the Buccaneers. So there's nothing too much to draw from there. If you want to look at Mike McDaniel in Miami last year, they were 24th in pass rate, but kind of a different situation given some of the weaponry or lack thereof that they were dealing with. I think I lean Baker here. You know, both of these quarterbacks do have a little bit more durability concerns than you would like. But I think the Chargers are going to be a really, really good running team. I don't think they're going to have to lean on Justin Herbert maybe quite as much as they did last season. I have my doubts about Tampa Bay's running game. It has not been a great offseason for Bucky Irving. They actually brought in, you know, more of a true pass-catching back in Kenneth Gainwell, which I think helps Baker Mayfield here. So I'm all in on Ibuka. I'm in on a Chris Godwin bounce back. I like the depth at wide receiver for the Buccaneers. This is not a market I'm fired up about at 2-1, but if I'm choosing one or the other, give me Baker Mayfield.
9: Yeah. It's odd because the Bucs also have a brand new offensive coaching staff too. New offensive coordinator in Zach Robinson, new run game coordinator. Mm-hmm. This is like their third, fourth offensive coordinator in the last 5 years, I think. A lot of turnover. No Mike Evans also. So a lot of, you know, this is a tough one for sure. Very tough one there. I'm with you. I think the Chargers are going to run a lot this year. I think their run game is going to be a lot better than it was last year. That's a tease. We might be talking about that more a little bit later in this segment. All right. Receiving. First round. After Jamar Chase, it's always JSN versus Puka. We're going to use receiving yards as our metric here. Over 13, 24 and a half receiving yards, both at minus 110. JSN versus Puka Nacua. Who do you got?
3: This is Michael Cohen, producer Michael, in his bag. This is a really tough one. JSN, obviously won Offensive Player of the Year, got to just under 1,800 receiving yards a year ago. Nacua, not too far behind. But I will say this. This one, I think, is a little more cut and dry the more I thought about it. For one, do we trust Matthew Stafford to stay healthy now in his very late 30s? You know, he had what was kind of a best-case scenario season last year, threw for over 4,700 yards, far and away his highest yardage total in the last 5 years. But the big difference to me between JSN and Nacua is I have real durability concerns about Puka Nacua. You know, even though he barely missed any real time last year, if you watched any Rams game, he was going to the blue tent at least once. And he luckily kept coming back out. But I just don't know how sustainable that is. His playing style is just so rugged. He craves contact. It's fun to watch. Is it going to hold up for another 17-game season? I'm not sure. You know, I think there's a little bit more competition in L.A. They have all these tight ends. They have Davante Adams back. JSN is so clearly the number one option for the Seattle Seahawks. So even if we bake in some regression for both of these guys after they each had all-time 2025 seasons, I think it's JSN to me who still has the higher floor.
9: Indeed. I think so, too. I think you're absolutely right about that one there. Let's do running backs. Javonte Williams versus Omarion Hampton. What's more likely to cash in the over 949.5 rushing yards is the prop. Minus 110 is the price at DraftKings. Nick, I'll say this. If you look at any sort of ADP out there, the fantasy market is heavily weighed in on the side of Hampton on this one here. What say you?
3: Yeah, and I think that's what makes this really interesting, right? Where we have this big gap in ADP, but we don't really have a gap in terms of what the sports books are saying the rushing upside or the rushing expectation is for these two backs. And, you know, with Hampton, you're doing a lot of projecting because he didn't even get to 550 yards a year ago. He had a big ankle injury, basically was never able to fully get off the ground as a rookie. But, you know, I think we respect the talent. We respect the situation, as we talked about with Mike McDaniel coming in there. More importantly, a healthier we think, fingers crossed, offensive line for the LA Chargers. But Javonte Williams just cruised his way to over 1,200 yards a year ago, and that was with kind of a disappointing finish to the season. He was averaging like 25 fewer yards per game over his final five or six games compared to the first two-thirds of the season. So this is one that health, I think, is going to be the primary factor. We saw 19 running backs go over this number a year ago. Jaylen Warren was your last guy in at 958 yards. So it's a relatively low bar to clear, but every player who eclipsed this number last year played at least 16 games. So those are kind of the parameters. You know, that's the minimum that you need to meet. I think you have to somewhat question the health for Omarion Hampton. You don't want to hold one injury in one season against a guy, but you know, he still has to prove he can stay healthy. Hampton, to me, has the much higher ceiling. If you were saying which of these guys, you know, has the better potential to get to 1,500 yards, it's Omarion Hampton. But I think Javonte Williams, like we talked about with JSN versus Nacua, I think he has the higher floor. I think if you're like, you're guaranteeing me one of these guys gets to 1,000, I think Javonte Williams is the

0: 2025 season. So I think Javonte Williams is a little bit undervalued in fantasy. And I mean, he is now their very, very clear starting running back. That was not the case this time last year. The Cowboys did not bring in anyone meaningful in free agency or in the draft to challenge him.
1: Indeed. Just saw a Junior Caminero home run for the Rays. More updates on the day games in a moment, but there's no shortage of betting opportunities this summer, from daily MLB and World Cup soccer to the countdown to football season. That's why now is the perfect time to lock in VSiN's football special for just $175. 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All right, Nick, we got about 2 minutes left. Let's get two more of these in here real quick. Starting off at tight end, Mark Andrews versus Trey McBride. 6.5 receiving touchdowns is the prop, both at +100. What's more likely to cash?
0: You know, this feels like bait initially, right? Where you're like, how do these guys have the same touchdown prop? But we do have to keep in mind that Trey McBride, you know, before exploding in that regard last year, had, what, 6 total touchdowns through his first 3 NFL seasons. You know, he was tethered to, you know, the way the Cardinals kind of operated once they booted Kyler Murray and moved to Jacoby Brissett. You know, they had like the highest pass rate, especially two tight ends in the NFL. So I still think McBride has to be the answer here, but you know I am all in on a Mark Andrews bounce back. You know, this is another situation where I totally understand why Trey McBride is going where he is in fantasy drafts. I'm not saying he should be going any lower. I think Mark Andrews should be going a heck of a lot higher. He's available in the 130s in expert drafts right now, coming off of a down year, obviously, but did have 11 touchdowns in 2024. And another situation like Javonte Williams where there's just no competition. Isaiah Likely, Charlie Kohler, they're gone.
1: Yeah, absolutely. And we have a new offensive coordinator that liked to use tight ends last year as well. So that should be interesting. Durham Smythe, by the way, is the trivia answer there for the backup tight end in Baltimore. Drake May versus Jackson Dart. Rushing yards. May at 424.5 rushing yards. Dart at 449.5 rushing yards, -110. What's more likely to cash?
0: I got to go Jackson Dart here. I know we're running out of time, so I'm not going to go into a huge soliloquy here, but averaged more rushing yards per game last year. I think it's more a part of his game than it is Drake May. It's a nice bonus that Drake May can run. If I'm the Patriots, I'd want to protect Drake May, whereas I think Jackson Dart kind of needs to lean on that rushing if this Giants team is going to reach the ceiling that we think they can in 2026. So I'll go Jackson Dart there. Going back to the World Cup, we got Alex Crook from Talk Sport joining us when we come back. This is Prop Points.
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6: 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We have begun the main event, the second men's semi at Wimbledon. Jannik Sinner, world number one. Novak Djokovic, the all-time leader in Grand Slam titles at 24, on serve in the first set, 3-3. We have the over 38.5 game. So just keep holding serve, people. It's all we want.
7: Feels like a long five-setter. Yeah, I'm back. I'm just dying laughing at this Buddhist man tweet. a top five Buddhist man tweet. That's what I'm going to say. All time.
6: Buddhist man, quoting me. Chris, I need a one-word answer. I asked this of Paul Carr. Is Messi the greatest player of all time? Felica, quote, generational thing. Then he says, whale capper. Oh, man. Because I asked him the same thing on something. And then, of course, Matt Grissom, most famously. Who's going to win? I need a one-word answer. Who's going to win? He goes, Georgia Tech. I said, I need one word. He goes, Georgia. Yeah. No Emu Doug. No, Emu Doug says, I have schemes for Cy Young. The MLB should ignore the stats and concern themselves with his self-esteem like the NBA. Still pissed about my Jokic bets. Yeah. Not going to be the year for Skeens with that. That's for sure. Looks like it's going to be 4-3. Keep on holding, sir. That's all I ask. So yesterday, Kelly, by the way, Fezzik at the top of the hour. See Fezzik in studio. Kelly Bidlin will remain on the desk. This should be fun. Yesterday we said, hey, let's go through all the NFC divisions. And because we don't shut up about anything, we only got through two of them. Want to do the other two?
7: Yeah,
6: let's do the other two.
7: And then we were talking about, Danny and I were talking about the show like we usually do afterward and what we're going to put in the next day. Totally forgot about it. I called him like an hour later. I was like, oh yeah, it was NFC divisions. We never made it through.
6: We never made it through.
7: We got two more to do.
6: You know, it's what's bad, though, is that we're going to pick up where we left off with the NFC South. And the truth is, I don't have much to say about it because, Kelly, I don't know. Buccaneers, Saints, Panthers, Falcons, the usual suspects, with the Buccaneers lined at 8.5 wins, the Saints and Panthers lined at 7.5, and the Falcons bringing up the derriere at 6.5 to win the division. The Bucs are plus 164. The Saints are plus 265. This is at DraftKings. Panthers are plus 310. The defending NFC South champ Panthers, correct, at plus 310. Mm-hmm. And then the Falcons at plus 425. Dude, may I call you dude? I genuinely have no conviction here. If you made me make a bet, I'd make it on the Panthers. Like you like to say, you should copyright this. Do we even know if Bryce Young, Bryce Young is any good? We don't. But I have no real conviction here. I'm always amused by people who have tremendous conviction in this division from a year-to-year standpoint. I simply do not.
7: So this is, and just kind of to continue my theme from yesterday, this is going to apply to every NFC division we talk about. It's dog or pass Dave Tooley time. Like, this is, I think there's going to be a lot of love for the Saints team with what they did off the end of last year. Yeah, okay, maybe. I still got to see more of that, Gil. Like, yeah, I think there are some weapons there. If they really solved all the quarterback problems, I need to see more. And you know, we often talk about it. We talk about these win totals all throughout the season. No reason you have to make a bet before the season. You can wait and see if you want to. I'm kind of interested to see how much the Bucs have truly fallen off, if they have at all. I mean, I think they have with Mike Evans out the door, but how much have they really fallen off? I don't know. Kind of like you're hinting at with the rest of this division, that isn't all that great, in my opinion. I think the Bucs could probably still get home. Like I said, Panthers won this last year with 8 wins. I don't know how much it's really going to require to win this division. So
6: what you just pointed out, for those who forget, Panthers 8-9, Buccaneers 8-9, Falcons 8-9 last year. That was how the Falcons won. Panthers won on tiebreakers. Saints at the bottom, 2 games back at 6-11.
7: Yep.
6: So. That's what happened last year. And to me, it's kind of reflective. And again, with the Falcons, you have the Tua situation, right? We believe Tua starts the season. We believe Michael Penix comes in at some point. So I don't know that a lot of people still love the talent that exists on that team, both offensively and defensively. But as long as your quarterback situation is murky, and if you're not a Tua believer, I guess you can't be that bullish on the Falcons.
7: Yeah, see, and this is so Panthers, I bet the under on the win total. So I can't sit here and say I think the Panthers really have a strong chance in this division. I've got, like you joked about, I've got my Bryce Young question still. This is the third toughest schedule based on win totals in the NFL the Panthers have. And the Falcons, I think all of these teams have their flaws, Gil. If I had to make a division bet today, it would be on the Atlanta Falcons. You're going to give me over 4-1, and I could probably say I've got the best weapons of any team here. I think there's a lot of comps that you could make between Saints and Falcons with what they're doing offensively, what they have around the quarterback, and then what the questions are at quarterback. So if anything, if I had to make a bet, it would be Falcons, but I don't think this is a division I'm going to end up having a bet preseason in.
6: So I agree with every little thing you said there, which is, as I was talking about the Falcons, I was sort of trying to convince myself to go Falcons. You're right. If you forced me to make a bet, actually, it probably is just take the long shot Falcons at plus 425. You're probably right. That's probably the bet to make. Have I made the bet? Do I intend to make it imminent that I'm going to make the bet? Yeah. I don't. Right. Mm-hmm. But if you made me, I would. The NFC West, not like the NFC South at all. The direct opposite, where you have the defending Super Bowl champion Seahawks, the would-be favorites, right? Not the would-be Super Bowl champions, but the actual short shots to win the Super Bowl this coming year in the Los Angeles Rams, having acquired Myles Garrett. And then you have the 49ers, which I have a win total over bet on and believe there's a lot to like about the Niners. Remember, the Niners finished in third in this division last year with a 12-5 record.
7: Crazy.
6: With a bevy of injuries. And then there's the Cardinals. One of these teams is not like the other. While these other teams are acquiring Myles Garrett, in the Rams case, the Cardinals are having a contract dispute with Jacoby Brissett, just to give you a contrast of what's going on there. If the Niners were longer...
7: Yeah,
6: I would say that they're the bet to make here. Because again, if you go 12-5 and you have 64 missed games by your six top paid players last year, which is exactly what happened, including the playoffs, by the way, 64 games. That's actually the bet. But you know what, Kelly? 305 is not long enough for me.
7: Yeah, so this is one. I think we're on the same page here. Correct order of these four teams, right? Odds-wise, Rams, Seahawks, 49ers, Cardinals. I'm confident about that. I'm not confident there should be this big of a gap between Rams, Seahawks, and 49ers division prices. However, I'm with you. I don't know that 3-1 is long enough on the Niners with those other two teams in front, and I don't know that 2-1. I think the Seahawks are still a very, very good football team. Over 2-1 on the Super Bowl champions for to win the division. It would be 49ers or Seahawks if I had to make a bet, but I'm a little bit surprised these division prices aren't a little bit more contested. Like, I would have no, as good as I think the Rams are, absolutely no interest in betting even money on them to win this division.
6: No. Because stuff happens, man. Mm-hmm. You just have the wrong injury, and that just goes by the wayside. Okay, so I'm going to ask you to think back to last week when we were doing the AFC divisions. If I said to you, okay, of all of the eight divisions, what's the single bet you like the most to win any division from any team? What is it?
7: Yeah, you need a different co-host for this question. That would be the Buffalo Bills to win the AFC East, because that's the only one that I've bet so far.
6: Okay, Buffalo Bills to win the AFC East.
7: I have bet that. I don't know about you. I haven't made any other division bets.
6: Yeah, I haven't made a division bet yet, but I would say that the best one for me is a homer bet. I would think Washington to win the NFC East at like over $4, just based on the price. I think that's a murky division that a team like Washington, if it breaks the right way, they could actually win that division. So that to me by price, in terms of just like the surest thing based on the number, mm-hmm. I see your Buffalo Bills. I actually raise you to the Detroit Lions. And I know there's a lot of fans of the Packers and the Vikings and Bears are going to be like, dude, why are you so sure about that? I just think, again, the Lions, next to the Niners, lost the most games by injury last year, mm-hmm. especially their secondary got crushed. Their schedule is phenomenally easy this year. They had a plus 68 point differential of finishing last year, which just doesn't happen. I think it's the Lions' year in the NFC North. I think they bounce back there. So,
7: I like it, Gil. You know what? As I'm sitting here thinking through all of them, second, if I had to make a bet today, second favorite might actually be that Falcons number. Just take a number.
6: Falcons and Skins sort of in that same category to me. Taking a north of $4 number on both. Fezzik, next.
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16: At the World Cup quarterfinals, England in overtime eliminated Norway 2-1, two goals for Jude Bellingham. In a Wednesday afternoon semifinal, it'll be England against Argentina, which won in overtime 3-1 over Switzerland. The Swiss had to play a man down from the 72nd minute on. The other semi is Tuesday afternoon, France versus Spain. At UFC 329 in Las Vegas, Max Holloway, a winner over Conor McGregor in the first round due to McGregor's leg injury. He was hurt in the opening seconds. The fight was stopped at 109 of round one. The Seattle Seahawks will be sold to a group led by a 49ers limited partner. In baseball, the Yankees and Tampa Bay each won. Boston won its eighth straight, 4-0 at the Mets. Philadelphia ended Detroit's six-game winning streak 4-2. Arizona pounded the Dodgers 9-2. San Diego held on 8-7 over Toronto. Pittsburgh swept a doubleheader from Milwaukee.
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20: Bright sunshine expected today, with daytime highs approaching 92. Winds out of the southwest, 5 to 10 miles per hour. Lows level off around 71. Tonight, mainly clear skies. I'm meteorologist Paul Frombly with your weatherology forecast on 95.3 and 99.1 The Score. Currently, it's 62 degrees.
12: 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Ah, the sweet sounds of summer, the warmer weather, the sizzle of brats on the grill, and the swift crack of a bat.
21: Terang, high, deep drive to center. Friedel back, Friedel turning, Friedel watching. Goodbye, we are tied.
12: Yeah, Brewers baseball is back, baby. Talking all things crew all season long on The Score.
22: Later on, we'll hear from Parker Fleming. I chatted with him, and we broke down some of the easiest and most difficult schedules this year in the Power Four and what that means from a win total standpoint. And, of course, you probably know Parker from his great beard and the Twitter handle Stats O'War. But first up, we're going to chat with Joshua Nunn, a.k.a. Duck, from the Action Network. We go through the SEC and the Big Ten, and always a great and insightful chat with my good friend Joshua Nunn over at Action Network. 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So check that out on iTunes, on Spotify, VSiN.com as well. 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But first up, part of my chat with Joshua Nunn, a.k.a. Duck, as we went in depth on Texas and Oklahoma this upcoming season. But let's get into Texas, because this will be the third straight guest on this pod that has had some questions about the Longhorns, and not necessarily saying they're going to be, you know, overrated or terrible, but, you know, there's a lot of expectations when it comes to this Texas team. You know, they're coming off a season where, you know, they didn't make the college football playoff. They end the season on a high with their bowl win over Michigan. But according to many metrics, Duck, they have the hardest schedule in college football this year. We all know about the week two showdown against Ohio State in Austin right now. Game of the year line has that around a pick. So I'm curious your breakdown of this Texas team with a win total at 9.5.
23: I mean, I guess based on what we saw last season, doubt has crept into my mind about whether or not Arch Manning is that dude to really see Texas ascend to the top. I just felt like Texas was so fortunate in many situations last year. I mean, they're messing around potentially losing against Kentucky and Mississippi State. They were so fortunate to have played Oklahoma in a situation where their quarterback was hurt. I mean, come on, Tim. These guys were struggling with UTEP last year. It was just It didn't look right offensively. And with Texas, they're going to have two major prove-it situations early in the season when they host Ohio State. And then in week four, when they go to Tennessee, I think we'll know a lot more. We'll have a lot more clear picture of what Texas is all about after they have to face those two opponents. I mean, the O-line looks good for Texas this year. They should be able to run the football. Hollywood Smothers comes in at running back. Relique Brown comes in from ASU. I think the talent in the backfield is real. And they've got some guys on the outside. Emmett Mosley, Ryan Wingo comes back. Cam Coleman is in from Auburn. They've got weapons on the outside. And with more of an effective run game, I think that maybe that takes a little bit of the pressure off of Arch Manning to have to be the guy and show the heroism week in and week out. There are some losses in the front seven for Texas. There's a chance maybe they're not as tough up front. But getting Biles in from Pitt and having Hero Canoe and Alex January come back on the D-line is just so huge. So we'll see. Again, I don't think they're going to be garbage. I think Texas is definitely a strong team, well-deserved of a top 15 or top 10 type of ranking. But, you know, I project 8.6 wins for Texas this year. I think 9-3 is the most likely result. I lean under the win total, but I think there are some spots situationally where I just want to fade the Longhorns against the number. I don't think they're going to beat Ohio State in week two. I would play the Buckeyes there. And, you know, there are some tough road games. They've got to go to A&M at the end of the season. They go to LSU. They got Ole Miss and Florida coming in. So, I mean, the schedule is quite tricky. This is a team where I really want to see what it looks like after those two early season tests before I put a lot of stock in Texas. They could ascend, but I have Georgia a notch above them.
0: Let's get to their arch rival, Oklahoma. You know, one of the few things we still have tried and true in college football is Red River at the Cotton Bowl, middle of October. We get that again, both the teams coming off of byes. And I saw John Mateer gave a quote to, I think it was On Three over the weekend. I believe he was at the Manning Passing Academy. And he said, with his hand injury last year, the thumb injury, he said it was like throwing a baseball with two fingers. His quote continued. He said, I have no regrets in the challenge I put myself through. Obviously, it didn't work out. Like, it sucked. We all watched it. I'm not saying that, but it's just the result. I learned a lot, and you can learn that you can adapt and then in the offseason go back. You know, it's funny, Duck, because I felt like last year, John Mateer was kind of this like, you know, shiny new toy. Hey, this guy's coming in from Washington State and his offensive coordinator is going to be down there. He's going to win the Heisman Trophy. And I just said, hey, let's pump the brakes a little bit on John Mateer. And he ends up getting the hand injury. It kind of derails things. It almost feels like maybe now is the time to buy on John Mateer. Maybe if you're looking on the Heisman market, you know, he's going to be super athletic. He's got a big time opportunity early on in the season at Michigan and at Georgia. Got a win total of 7.5, juice to the over. What's your breakdown on the Sooners this year? And, you know, could they exceed expectations?
23: I think they absolutely can exceed expectations. I thought the win total was a win low. You know, one thing that I will say looking back, it's so hard to replicate what that front did last season. 10 times they held opponents under 120 rushing yards, 45 sacks, 122 tackles for loss. They surrendered just 38% successful third down conversions defensively. They were exquisite in the red zone. Only 13 red zone touchdowns given up against 31 trips. Elite, elite defense. And they do lose some talent. They're replacing some pieces from that defense. But I think based on what they have coming back and who they brought in, these guys are going to be nasty once again. You know, one of the many wonderful things that Phil Steele does in his annual publication is he does a great breakdown position by position and who his top units are. And Phil has the D line for Oklahoma third best nationally. The linebacker group is fourth best. The secondary is eighth best nationally. You factor in elite special teams. I mean, this defense is going to run it back in 2026 in all likelihood. I think they're going to be really, really good. Taylor Wine on the D-line, Jaden Jackson, David Stone comes back, Okoye is there. You have so much production and so many guys that, I mean, they're just juniors. They're coming into form as college players right now, and there's a lot of growth that happens between in a college player's tenure, getting into that upper class sort of status. So I think along the defensive line, they're going to be really good. Linebacker also, Kip Lewis and Owen Heineke coming back. Proven guys who are just really good at what they do. This defensive front is going to be really nasty again, and they're going to create a lot of problems for the opposition. When you look at the offense, though, I mean, Mateer is back. He's fully healthy. The thumb has healed, and I think that they will be more explosive. The backfield is loaded with Torrey Blaylock and Xavier Robinson coming back. The receiver group looks good. I think if the O-line can stay healthy, we're going to see Oklahoma convert third down better. They're going to sustain drives more consistently. They'll score more points. All good things if you like Boomer Sooner. So I look at the schedule. It is nasty. You get Michigan on the road early. You got to go to Georgia. You go to Florida, Texas on the neutral, Ole Miss and A&M late, back-to-back. I mean, there are some really tough opponents on the schedule. I mean, it's the SEC, so week in and week out, you're going to have to bring it. But I like over the win total of 7.5. You shop around because there is some variance in the vig there. I think DK might have the best odds on that one. But I want to back Oklahoma week to week as well. I think that we're going to see this offense be a lot more consistent, and I think they'll score more points than they did last year. So I'm high on Oklahoma. I think if things break right, they could challenge in the SEC and be one of those teams that's fine to make the playoff.
0: So last year, Duck, I think I talked about this situational spot for like 2 months, and it came around. Everyone seemed to agree with it. Market moved that way. And then Oklahoma went to Philadelphia and beat the living breaks off Temple. So the situation didn't work well, but I've got another situation that I need a G5 team to rise to the occasion. And they're a good one. That would be the New Mexico Lobos. How about September 19th, Duck? You've got Oklahoma coming off of a trip to the Big House, and then next week they would go to Athens. Can we have our boys from Albuquerque hang within, what would that number be, like 31, 28? Can we have them hang within 4 touchdowns in Boomer Soonerland?
23: Yeah, I mean, I would take New Mexico if we're catching over 28.5. I projected about 24, 25. Hey, New Mexico, you know, you're going to get toughness. Jason Eck has really instilled a tough attitude and belief. We saw that when New Mexico went to the Big House last season and really competed with Michigan. They're devoid of some talent. They're going to be less talented, obviously. But if you have a coach that gets the guys to believe, maybe they can sustain some drives in the first half, play some field position, do a couple things. I mean, I could see a scenario where New Mexico could potentially hang around. Not going to win. but we saw Oklahoma play real sluggishly against an FCS opponent as well, and they only won 35-3 against Illinois State. And so, yeah, I could see a defensive slog where maybe the Lobos defense can rise to the occasion, force a turnover, hold them to 35 or less, and maybe keep it within the number.
0: Yeah, maybe a first half play in that one. We grind it out, and then the second half it gets a little ugly, but we will see. You know, it's funny, wrap it up on Oklahoma. John Mateer, circa has him 30-1 to win the Heisman Trophy. Look, he was the talk all of last season or off season. I want to say he was like 20-25-1. You know, he's one of those quarterbacks, Duck, that I feel like is falling into the, you know, I don't want to say out of sight, out of mind. Obviously they were in the playoff a year ago, but we know how much he struggled. But yeah, 30-1. For him to win the Heisman. I think the Heisman this year is going to be fascinating, as we've discussed. We're going to hear more from Joshua Nunn coming up on the other side of the break. We're going to dive into some thoughts on Ohio State. Brutal schedule, but are they talented enough to get the double-digit wins? Later on in the show, part of my conversation with Parker Fleming at Stats O'War on Twitter. He's the VP of Football Strategy at Dropback. We'll dive into some of the most challenging and easiest schedules in the Power Four. Easiest, maybe you're looking at a Penn State, a Georgia. Difficult, ooh, buddy, there's some challenging ones out there in the ACC. But coming up on the other side, more with Duck, Joshua Nunn, and we'll get into a little Ohio State.
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0: We're not going to go as in-depth on the Big Ten as we did the SEC, Duck, but a couple teams, you know, worth just mentioning here from a win total standpoint. I want to start with Ohio State because they were kind of the topic du jour a little bit last week on the pod. Win total at 9.5. Schedule's really challenging, as we know, with some of the road games they have. Indiana, Texas, they have Oregon at home. They obviously play Michigan again. They have to go to Iowa, which we'll talk about Iowa here in just a moment. But, you know, what's your breakdown on this Ohio State team with a win total at 9.5, albeit juiced to the over?
23: I like over the win total. I've got these guys power rated higher than every opponent they're going to face on their schedule this season. Favored by double digits in 9 games overall. You know, I thought Ohio State was really handcuffed late in the season, not having as many strenuous situations for 11 straight weeks. You know, they were involved in easy games. They were coasting at the end. And I thought that that really reared its ugly head the last 2 games of the season when they were in these epic battles in the Big Ten championship game and then in the playoff loss against Miami. I would guess more often than not that they get those situations figured out. Some of the issues like timid play calling, the conservative decision making, situational football, things that we just see that are just so we're unaccustomed to seeing with Ohio State. Third down, red zone, fourth and go. They failed when they needed it the most. And that has to be the focus of the offseason, I think. It's not necessarily that they were devoid of any talent. And I think that top to bottom, their roster looks pretty shored up. I think these guys can fix that. I think that they can learn from some of those things they went through the last 2 weeks of the season last year. It's over 9.5 for me. They haven't lost 3 regular season games in such a long time, and I do not see it this year. I do have them favored in all 12, but double-digit favorites in 9. I project 10.5 wins. It's over 9.5 for me.
0: Yeah, I haven't played it yet. I think I'm going to get to the window, though, on Ohio State over 9.5. I keep talking about it. I'm going to kick myself when they get 10 or 11 wins. I'm like, we talked about it all summer. I didn't play it. And, you know, it's kind of like, you know, the situation in Dumb and Dumber. Well, what if they shot me in the head? Hey, that's a risk we're willing to take. 9.5 wins with Ohio State when, so many people you talk to, Duck, have them number one or number two in their power ratings, and it's tried and true. However, let's get to maybe a future in this conference. So it does feel like a trio up top, Ohio State, Indiana, Oregon, depending on what your power ratings look like. We had Matt Grill on last week. He had Ohio State 1, Indiana tied for second with Notre Dame, and Oregon 4. So it's tight up top. Oregon in that 3-1 range to win the Big Ten. Is that something that is enough value there in the futures market?
23: Yeah, I think it's probably worth a shot here. I've got these guys as two touchdown favorites in every game they play before Ohio State, with the exception that I've got them 7.2 points favored at USC is the only exception there. So you're going to have numerous opportunities for Oregon as huge favorites to go out and win games. You do get the Eastern travel situation before they have to go to the Shoe when they travel to Illinois. And one thing that I was really impressed with Oregon last year was how they traveled. They went into several hostile situations where they had to go west to east. We've seen teams do that where it hasn't looked very good. I thought Oregon was pretty buttoned up and took care of business when they had to travel east. And so I think that that's really something that you have to have factored in. The defense looks bowed up once again. I mean, the DL, the defensive line should create so much pressure and havoc on the opposition, which will continue to aid the secondary to another strong season. Yeah, I think it's 10-2 or better for Oregon, and if they do notch 10 or 11 wins, they're going to be playing in the Big Ten title game. So yeah, 3-1, I think you know, it's going to require a good grasp of things from the new OC and the new DC, and they did promote internally to acquire both those positions, so shouldn't be as much of a change as what you might think, but I think Oregon's going to be good once again.
0: All right, two more in the Big Ten. Like I said, we're not going to go crazy in depth. We did that with the SEC. But I always like when we have sharp betting minds have differing opinions. I think that's helpful for people as you go into the off season. You can't, you know, everyone talking about one team, and then, you know, if that team has a little bit of a stumbling block, you're like, well, what the hell? What happened? Why didn't anyone, you know, envision this? So last week, Colby Dant talked about Iowa. He likes them over their win total, and I saw your write-up. You like them under. So give me some concerns about the Hawkeyes this year. Win total sitting at 7.5 right now.
23: Well, I mean, this is a hard one because you're betting against culture, the team attitude, selflessness, and the heart that Iowa plays with. And I think the culture that's been procured at Iowa is one that every FBS program can really aspire to achieve. There's not a bad thing to say about the program. This year, you know, the running back room is loaded with Kamari Moulton, who comes back. LJ Phillips comes in from University of South Dakota, where he led the FCS in rushing. But I do think they're a notch or two down on the offensive and defensive lines, and they lost so much on special teams. Their return guy, Caden Wetchin, was such a weapon last year, and he's gone. You're getting an FCS kicker. You're getting a Division III punter that comes in. Special teams is just going to be down from prior seasons, and I think the schedule actually lines up to be fairly challenging for Iowa. You've got Michigan, Ohio State, and then at Washington all consecutively. The road trip to Minnesota won't be easy. Wisconsin's going to be better than what most people probably anticipate for the Badgers. At Illinois won't be easy. Eventually, they're going to have to play Nebraska, and Nebraska's going to win one of these games. They're Iowa's 10-1 over the last 11 years, but Nebraska at the end is going to be priced within a field goal like it always is. Just seems like one where you're getting a lot of shots on goal for the opponent. It, you know, we kind of saw the offense lean into their identity last year when they brought in Mark Gronowski from South Dakota State. We all thought that the passing offense was going to be so much improved and they were going to be so much further along. Well, it just never manifested itself that way. And it's hard, again, when the program has so much continuity and consistency, but I think the schedule allows for Iowa to be in so many games, and they win so many games with defense, being in position, playing sound special teams. And I think this is just a year where they lose a game or two. The offense can't put it together, and I've got them at 7 wins. So I did take under 7.5 at plus 125. I think this is just one of those years for Iowa where they're not as strong at tight end, not as strong along the offensive line and defensive line. They just take a step back. I think 7-5 is the number for these guys.
0: Let's get to a couple week zero plays, and let's start with USC and San Jose State. This will be played at the Coliseum, I think middle of the afternoon, so it'll be pretty hot. But, you know, a lot of uncertainty with San Jose State, but the question, and I think when we look at this game and the way you've bet it, is San Jose State going to be able to slow down this USC offense? And is this going to be a game like we saw last year in their opener when they put up 73 on Missouri State, or in week two when they put up 59 on Georgia Southern? Is Lincoln Riley just going to be a big old bully here and try to put up as many points as possible on San Jose State? So the total right now is at 57.5 at DraftKings. And I know that's something that you're looking at, points galore week zero between USC and San Jose State.
23: Yeah, let's get into it. I mean, I just cannot understate enough, or I can't overstate, excuse me, how bad San Jose State's defense is going to be this season. I mean, that unit stunk last year, and the defense loses so much production. And the talent that they use to backfill with Derv G6 and FCS talent is just not going to cut it all season, let alone in this game. They played a lot of bad offenses last year, and they allowed a boatload of points. They couldn't stop the run. The D-line, the secondary, and that linebacker, there are just such a major talent deficiency at all three levels. And yet they're still running the spread-and-tread offensive system. They're less talented at quarterback and at receiver. They're not going to be as explosive. So I can see this one kind of snowballing quickly. Maybe Kenny Amatalolo takes a few gambles to try to keep his team in it in the first quarter, which will lead to short fields for USC. But USC is equipped to take advantage of this defense here. You've got Jaden Maiva coming back. He's going to have a field day against this defense while breaking in a new receiver core. The running back room is very stout with Wayman Jordan and King Miller coming back. They're both going to get a lot of touches in space here. The offensive line looks really good. The question is this, but Duck, why would USC run it up here? They're not going to do that. San Jose State may not score. This is going to stay under. Well, if you dive into the minutiae of the early season, and we'll start with last year, where USC ran it up against Missouri State 73-13, scored 17 points in the fourth quarter, two touchdowns in the fourth quarter against Georgia Southern in a game they won 59-20. You can go all the way back to Lincoln Riley's first year where they beat Rice 66-14. They scored 35 second half points, throwing 40-yard bombs deep into the fourth quarter. That same year, Stanford, their games against Stanford and Fresno State early in the season were high scoring and had late points. In 2023, 56-28 against the same San Jose State team, again, throwing bombs late in the fourth quarter, 66-14 against Nevada, scored 24 points in the fourth quarter. There's just so many situations where when games get out of hand, some coaches will seek to shorten the game, and other coaches will just look to get reps. And I think when you have an experienced quarterback in Maiva who's going to get a lot of work this season, but he's breaking in a new receiver core, you need to get these guys meaningful reps. The run game, even if they do run the ball a good majority of the fourth quarter, they're going to be explosive, and the depth of San Jose State is really going to be tested. And I don't think they hold up here. So this is one where I do think San Jose State in the second half will continue to run their stuff, and they'll punch a touchdown or two in. But USC can score 56, 59, 63. I mean, and they do. They do that early in the season. So I think this point total is probably 10 points too low. I bet it at 55.5.
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12: Westwood One Sports presents this World Soccer Update. I'm Erica Herskowitz. The second half of the World Cup semifinal is officially set after a nail-biter in Kansas City last night. Defending champion Argentina needed extra time to knock off Switzerland at Arrowhead Stadium 3-1. The game winner, courtesy of Julian Alvarez in the 112th minute. The White and Sky Blue led for nearly 60 minutes on an early goal from Alexis McAllister before Dan and Doya tied things up for the Swiss in the 67th. It looked like Switzerland had the momentum, but the game changed when Brielle Mbolo was set off after receiving a second yellow card. After that, Argentina went on to outshoot Switzerland 17-2. So Argentina moves on to face England in the last four. The Three Lions are headed to their fourth ever World Cup semifinal after defeating Norway in Miami 2-1. England overcame a 1-0 deficit on a pair of goals from Jude Bellingham, who scored the tiebreaker just 3 minutes into extra time. I'm Erica Herskowitz, Westwood One Sports.
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21: Let's go to the Big Ten first, and let's look at Matt Campbell's Penn State squad. It does feel like Penn State kind of hit the lotto when it comes to the schedule this year. You look at the big boys, where are they? No Ohio State, no Indiana, no Oregon. So the schedule for year one of Matt Campbell, Parker, does situate quite well.
24: Yeah, absolutely. Extremely favorable for them. You know, you circle at Michigan, at Washington as kind of, tricky games, but then very, very manageable. Even a team like Wisconsin, who I think onboarded some interesting pieces and might have a kind of convincing identity. You're getting them early and so they don't have time to ramp up and potentially be tricky. I think Matt Campbell's a guy that comes in and offers you, you know, culture, consistency. Obviously they bulk imported players and a lot of those guys are guys that Matt Campbell's already evaluated. So, that's really nicely kind of peaked up to ramp up, get rolling for that USC Michigan back to back, take a breather, get prepared to go to Washington. But every other game on their schedule is absolutely winnable. One of the most, I think, third most favorable Power Four schedule just in the conference play this season really, really breaks out nicely for them. I have them as a win probability of over 60 in, I'm counting this live, 1, 2, 3, 4, 5, 6, 7, 8, 9 of their games, which is a great place to be, even as markets are still sharpening and information still kind of making its way through. So very, very favorable for year one, not to mention in the era of, you know, a lot of player movement, having the experienced relationship with Rocco Beck, the quarterback. I think Penn State's offense will be much more boring, much less fireworks and kind of Andy Kotelnicki doing all sorts of random crazy things, but perhaps much more efficient kind of bread and butter offense this year.
21: Yeah.
0: two of the most challenging games they have. Always tricky to go to the Pacific Northwest. They take on Washington. They go to the Big House to take on Michigan off a bye. And we've talked about on the pod, just a weird spot. They're going to be the opener of Ryan Field on a Friday night in Evanston against Northwestern. But all in all, you will take that schedule any day of the week when you don't have to play Ohio State, Indiana, Oregon, and you get USC also coming to you in October. Let's go to the SEC, Parker, and take a look at Georgia. This is a team, and I actually mentioned it in the previous podcast with Phil Steele, where the more I dig into it, the more I'm like, you know, I kind of like Georgia, and which is not a really crazy outlandish thing to say, a team that's won multiple national championships, won the SEC a year ago. But, you know, for them, it was disappointing the last 2 years. They lose in the Sugar Bowl 2 years ago to Notre Dame. They lose in the Sugar Bowl last year to Ole Miss. Looking at their schedule this year, Parker, what jumps out to you about the Bulldogs? Because we know you're always going to have a couple pretty darn good opponents on your schedule in the SEC, but for Georgia, what makes their schedule in your eyes a little bit more favorable than others in the SEC?
24: Definitely taking a little bit of a breather in the non-con, and not as ambitious there. Obviously, you get Georgia Tech as kind of your non-con rival there at the end. Georgia Tech, I do think with losing Buster Faulkner, and the quarterback room, is going to be a little bit step back. So that's an easier matchup for them. Really comes down to kind of four games, top 15 opponents in Oklahoma, Alabama, Florida, and Ole Miss, and how they can kind of weather them. The good news is those are spaced out a little bit, and should give you some breather. The thing I have circled with Georgia, because I agree, I like them. I think they have seven or eight guys who could be drafted next year on this defense starting. They're going to have a lot of talent. Maybe the top end of defensive talent isn't there where it's been historically, but in terms of depth and number of guys that are consistently good, certainly there. I feel like the last couple of years we've been looking back at Georgia and saying, man, they were so talented, but they just couldn't stay healthy. You know, Oscar Delp last year, it's revealed that he's got the foot issue and wasn't playing at 100%. You know, you wonder how they're going to be working this offseason to kind of weather the storm, because it is increasingly a long season. Not only the brutal SEC kind of grind, but even to make it out of the first or second round. We've seen Georgia get out-physicaled in the playoff. And then 2 years ago with Notre Dame, and then last year with Ole Miss, you know, kind of that one more score they needed. They couldn't close the deal there. And so I wonder what Georgia's doing to maximize kind of that longevity and keep their guys healthy. I don't think the talent on defense is necessarily as high ceiling as it potentially has been, but pound for pound, this is one of the most talent stacked defenses in the country. And the way that schedule breaks, they've got, you know, a 51% chance of going 3-1 or better against that foursome that I mentioned. I think it's very, very favorable. I just am worried a little bit. The only thing tempering kind of my expectations is that we've just seen they kind of have gotten banged up really easily the last couple of years. And I want to see them be a little more robust.
0: Let's go to the ACC, and I alluded to a couple of years ago, it was Louisville who won the schedule lottery. I wouldn't say NC State necessarily won it overwhelmingly, but the Wolfpack avoid, from an odds standpoint, the top two dogs, Miami and SMU. They do play Louisville, but they get them at home, so you'd much rather have a team like Louisville at home than on the road. You avoid Clemson, who is currently fourth in the odds. You avoid Pitt as well. You avoid Virginia Tech. You do have to play Virginia, and that game is not going to be in Brazil. Now it will be in Charlottesville. So on paper, your most challenging game in conference will be a trip to Virginia. But all in all, if you're Dave Doran entering, God, year 14, crazy to think, and CJ Bailey coming back for another season, there is some wiggle room there with this schedule for the Wolfpack.
24: Absolutely. I have it as three opponents that are in the top 40 this season. And some of those, you know, priors do some work. Recent history does some work. Like Florida State, are we really, you know, super worried about going to Tallahassee at the end of the season there for NC State? Great that they retained CJ Bailey. Obviously lost some pieces in Hollywood Smothers and Jacarius Peak that went over to South Carolina. And so we'll be rebuilding in that. But Dave Doran is a guy that, you know, I think the quarterback consistency will paper over a lot of concerns concerns about plugging in new pieces and replacing kind of that elite talent there. I've got NC State in the mid 40s in terms of rank, about 7.52 expected wins. So kind of going to the over, I think, of those numbers there, just based on, you're right, the schedule breaks really nicely. They could lose to Louisville. They could lose to Virginia. They could lose to one of Florida State and still have a very solid season. With that, you're going to Stanford, but you get Cal at home. So again, not a huge split in terms of, the travel burden there. It's kind of broken out nicely for them as well. I think if we're looking back at a 9-3, 8-4 NC State, we're saying, hey, this is an NC State team, just like kind of exactly what we expect out of Dave Doran. The schedule just broke nicely enough that they were able to stay consistent and win a couple games that are more borderline.
0: Yeah, you're looking at a plus money on over 7.5, minus 175, over 6.5 for NC State. Two more teams to look at from a positive schedule before we get to the teams that you're looking at and saying, oof, man, that is, who do they anger

0: 12, Iowa State has the longest odds to win the conference, and they get them on the road. Colorado, who knows what to expect from the Buffs this year. They get them on the road, and they get Cincinnati on the road. So the three teams with the longest odds to win the Big 12, Parker, they go on the road to all of those teams. So you're probably going to be a favorite. So I think when you look at Kansas State, there's a reason that they have the fourth shortest odds, and it might be a lot to do with the schedule.
1: Absolutely. I have them favored right now in every game except TCU and Arizona State. And both of those are, you know, 43 and 46% win probability. So really, really close, especially accounting for the road. Houston is a sneaky game, a team that kind of came on at the end of the season. I do think they got overrated a little bit. It's still good to have them at home and not have to go down there with, you know, Willie Fritz as a builder and building up. But I think the vibes around Kansas State are kind of odd. Certainly with Klieman retiring, you get Klein coming in. I don't know if there's anyone in America I'd trust more to kind of finally get Avery Johnson to make that step and be the quarterback that he should be. I mean, run the ball, man. Like, let's line up and do that. But yeah, Kansas State gets a really nice opportunity here to kind of take care of business. And I wouldn't call it sneaking into the Big 12 title game, but you know, you avoid the presumptive favorites across the board. You go 2-1 against against Houston, Arizona State, and TCU, and you're probably in the Big 12 championship, and probably at least in a situation like BYU last year, where if you win the Big 12 championship, you're in the playoff and well seeded. So yeah, certainly breaks down there. I think two opponents in the top 30 there overall. So again, really, really nice and easy. Also have to say they are not going across the pond this year, which I think the curse of the Ireland game certainly reared its head last season. They just seemed off. They came back and, you know, struggled with an FCS opponent and never looked right all season. You wonder if that consistency bump doesn't kind of overcompensate for how down they were last year as well. So maybe trending in the right direction for Kansas State as well. I've got them at 37 to start the season.
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8: Final easy schedule amongst the power teams, Notre Dame. And this schedule, look, on paper, when Notre Dame announced the series with Wisconsin, you know, people forget in 2021, they were an underdog to Wisconsin at Soldier Field. They were supposed to play this game in 2020. COVID happens. Now they're playing in 2026, and Wisconsin has obviously fallen on hard times. Right now, you look at the schedule, Parker, a road trip to BYU. That'll be a challenge, no doubt. They are, based off of the betting odds, a double-digit favorite there. Miami in South Bend in November, and then SMU. How manageable is the Irish schedule in your eyes this year?
9: Very, very favorable. Second among Power Four teams. This is not a dig at Notre Dame, but like that's kind of common in the independent era. It's like they're going to play some ACC teams. It's up and down, and just the revolving door there of like which ACC teams they're playing plus the non-con. They got 2 years here where the schedule is pretty favorable, but I do think they're in a situation that's almost more dire than last year where they had Texas A&M. And they had Miami, and they could have split those and been fine, and they couldn't. And so the leash is almost shorter this year because the quality of the schedule is that much worse. And so they won't get that boost from, hey, we could win a big game and still make another mistake there. Some of this, I think you almost look at, the uncertainty of some of these teams. I have them favored, Notre Dame favored in every game, number three overall, going into, the season behind Texas and Oregon. And you look at, you know, a BYU and a Miami as kind of the two that are the most difficult. Contrary to last season, they get some time to ramp up, to iron out some kinks. I think that's good for CJ Carr. The hype he's getting is not close to kind of the galaxy brain Arch Manning last year. But Tim, people are saying some very ambitious things about CJ Carr. I think I was listening to, you know, mowing the lawn, listening to McShay the other day, and he's like, this could be the best Notre Dame quarterback of our lifetime. Hey, he's good. He's good. We just let's play it on the field. He doesn't get that. Like, I'm not super afraid of the Wisconsin defense, especially to start the season. So like, you know, he gets those opportunities to ramp up a little bit and to gel. What does this offense look like without Jeremiah Love? That's not to say they don't have a stable running backs. They're going to shift Mackey inside in the offensive line because they've got a tackle who's going to be better. Like, I think they've got really good optionality and depth, but in terms of identity, that's going to have to coalesce. That's going to have to gel a little bit. They have an opportunity here instead of, hey, we've got to play our best two games and then survive. They've got the opportunity to ramp up a little bit and kind of show off. So I think that bodes very, very well for them. In addition to kind of quality of opponent, timing of opponent is much more favorable this season as well.
8: Oh, there's no doubt. I mean, they will be almost a 3-touchdown favorite in every game. I think right now 20 or so against Wisconsin. So you mentioned it, but it's funny. I remember people losing their mind over whatever bylaw it is that Notre Dame automatically gets in if they're top 12. I'm like, look, folks, look at the schedule. If they're 10-2, they ain't getting in. If they're 11-1 or 12-0, they're getting in. And that's just kind of your point there. Last year they were 10-2 and it was right there on the cusp. If they lose two games with this schedule, kiss your playoff goodbye, in my opinion. So let's get to the really challenging schedules this year. Big 12 media days are going on as we speak, and Coach Prime is out there. It's year four for him. Year one, it was all this hype. They get off to a good start and then things kind of fall apart. Year two, pretty solid year, right? You know, Travis Hunter wins the Heisman Trophy. And year three, without Hunter, without Shador, with a lot of those other pieces, they fall back a lot. So as we look at this Colorado team and then we look at this schedule, what type of challenges is Coach Prime looking at in year four?
9: Bear with me for a second, because this is kind of how I feel about Prime. Guns N' Roses did a cover of the Rolling Stones' Sympathy for the Devil. I don't know if you're familiar with it. And Axl Rose has this like great screeching voice, like Guns N' Roses at their peak rocked or whatever. But he just kind of sold it in and was like flat and weird. And every time you listen to it, you're like, man, this could have been awesome and I was rooting for this. And it just fell so flat. The Dion at Colorado kind of feels like this. I feel like it could have been awesome and it could have been cool, and they just way missed the mark on engagement and taking care of business and this overconfident swagger. Like every offseason, we just saw clips from media days and talking to players about like, oh, we didn't really watch film last year, or 2 years ago it was, oh, the choice routes were too hard and we need a better offense, it's more, you know, gonna play in the, and it feels like every offseason there's another bogeyman that kind of is the explanation. And at some point, if we have 3 to 4 off seasons of, oh, X was the problem, it might just be that Prime's not doing a great job with this. And Colorado, I think, has had to recalibrate their portal strategy away from, hey, we're going to take everyone's refuse and say, oh, we can fix guys that nobody else wants to touch. And, they've got a young quarterback who should be good. Brendan Marion, I think, is a, you know, really interesting offensive coordinator, could give them a shot in the arm. Absolutely. But this schedule and where they're at is a little bit rough. Like, do I trust Colorado to go to Northwestern and win? Nope, I don't at all. I think you get Utah, you get a much better Oklahoma State. You have to play Houston, you have to play Arizona State and Kansas State. Not to mention you're getting, you know, a Texas Tech team that the probability of winning that is very low. I just don't see Colorado having any sort of runway here to build up some confidence and kind of win. This looks like another survival year, and you lose, you know, a mainstay on the offensive line. You look at what they did with Salter down the stretch. I hate to be so negative, but I just don't see a lot of evidence that, even as they have a couple interesting pieces this year, that Colorado is going to be much different than what we've seen the last couple of years. And it wouldn't surprise me if we're in October, November, looking back and there's yet another bogeyman about, oh, this is the reason that Prime didn't work out at Colorado.
8: You know, it's not rocket science, but when you're a team like Colorado, you want your toss-up games at home. And this year, your toss-up games, for the most part, are on the road, right? Baylor, Oklahoma State, Cincinnati are all on the road. You know, the easiest opponent you get at home in the conference is looking like UCF, and that's at the end of the year. We'll see where they're at as a program. To get Texas Tech, Utah, and Kansas State, and Houston, we're talking about four of the top five teams from an odds standpoint, Parker, all at home. So that it's not really advantageous when you're trying to just scratch and claw and get some wins. You almost rather have those games be away. Let's take those losses. As someone who loves the G6 like you and I do, I am excited to see Danny Scudero, who I thought was really fun at San Jose State, and Cam Perry, who I thought was really good at Miami, Ohio. They go there, but yeah, it's hard to envision a successful season. And like you mentioned, a non-con where you're playing two power four teams on the road in Georgia Tech and Northwestern is no picnic. So you think about the hype of Coach Prime, and you know, at times it lived up to it, right? We got College Game Day there, then things fell apart year one, and then, you know, year two, as we alluded to, and then we get to North Carolina. There's actually a market at DraftKings head-to-head wins, North Carolina versus Colorado. So Bill Belichick year two, you've got to start the season, Chapel Bill does, going to Ireland to take on TCU. And then you also have Notre Dame. So your non-conference schedule includes a game to Ireland and a home game against maybe the number one team in the country. That is not a super enjoyable non-conference schedule. Look at the start of their season. TCU by FCS, East Tennessee State, at Clemson, Notre Dame, at Pitt, at Duke, and then a couple weeks later they host Miami. It is not a very welcoming schedule for year two of Chapel Bill.
9: if that TCU game was a home game, I'd be looking at this and talking body blows. I have the Pittsburgh game circled just from the body blow effect, right? Just the fact that like you are going to be in a dogfight. Then you add on, oh, you're going to Ireland and we've seen what that does to teams. I mean, where, Tim, where's the bottom for North Carolina this season? Like, what do you, I mean, 1-2, 2-10? They got UConn there and UConn's rebuilding. Like, maybe they can pull that one out even in kind of worst case scenario. But like, 2-10 is a floor I see entirely achievable for this team, adding up all those factors. Again, similar to kind of like Prime, like, oh, Belichick's got his guys now and he's doing this. Somebody who came in and tried to be really contrarian and couldn't get it work. You know, I'm optimistic that, you know, Belichick is one of the smartest football minds. And if anyone can figure that out, if he can kind of get out of his own way and do it, maybe there's an opportunity there. But I mean, in terms of top opponents, we didn't even say like Louisville, not a walk in the park at all. And, you know, you come out of that stretch of your first five games, 1-4, maybe 2-3. If you beat Pitt, you're feeling good about yourself. But like 1-4, what are you playing for in the rest of the games? You know, the rest of the season there against some teams that are certainly not going to be an out. Louisville, Virginia, NC State at the end of the season. There's going to come down to a lot of want to in this North Carolina schedule. And you wonder if they're not going to dig such a big hole, be suffering from kind of the Ireland effect that we've observed, that the want to is just not going to be there in the last 3 weeks of the season.
8: 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Week zero will be here before we know it. Thanks to Wyatt Tomchek, the producer of this podcast. Also thanks to Ryan Hunter for helping out on the pod as well. I'm Tim Murray. 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
19: At the World Cup quarterfinals, England in overtime eliminated Norway 2-1, two goals for Jude Bellingham. In a Wednesday afternoon semifinal, it'll be England against Argentina, which won in overtime 3-1 over Switzerland. The Swiss had to play a man down from the 72nd minute on. The other semi is Tuesday afternoon, France versus Spain. At UFC 329 in Las Vegas, Max Holloway, a winner over Conor McGregor in the first round due to McGregor's leg injury. He was hurt in the opening seconds. The fight was stopped at 109 of round one. The Seattle Seahawks will be sold to a group led by a 49ers limited partner. In baseball, the Yankees and Tampa Bay each won. Boston won its eighth straight, 4-0 at the Mets. Philadelphia ended Detroit's six-game winning streak 4-2. Arizona pounded the Dodgers 9-2. San Diego held on 8-7 over Toronto. Pittsburgh swept a doubleheader from Milwaukee.
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24: Bright sunshine expected today with daytime highs approaching 92. Winds out of the southwest, 5 to 10 miles per hour. Lows level off around 71. Tonight, mainly clear skies. I'm meteorologist Paul Frombly with your weatherology forecast on 95.3 and 99.1 The Score. Currently, it's 62 degrees.
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27: Ah, the sweet sounds of summer. The warmer weather. The sizzle of brats on the grill. And the swift crack of a bat.
28: The 0-1 pitch and a fly ball to right. This is hit pretty well. Lee is back at the track, at the wall. He jumps up. It's off the top of the wall. And it is gone. Jack goes deep.
27: Yeah, Brewers baseball is back, baby. Talking all things crew all season long on The Score.
29: Stormy Bonantoni, Jonathan Von Tobel with you. We have reached the point of the offseason, by the way, that we are starting to get some thoughts percolating and wheels turning about college football. Big 12 Media Days got underway earlier this week, and so the Big 12 naturally has been on the brain a lot for us and on this program, and we got the idea. Could there be any Heisman sleepers, any dark horses that come from the Big 12? What say you?
30: I think there's one dark horse. The problem is his schedule is so difficult, and that's why I think he's a dark horse, because there's lots of opportunities for very big victories. Okay. And he's, I would argue, one of the better quarterbacks in college football. And so the opportunities are there for him, but will his team, with the author of the defunct greatest comeback of all time that never happened, will they be able to pull it off? You know who I'm talking about.
29: I know
30: you have something here, but I truly believe that. Not to bury the lead anymore, I believe Noah Fifita would be a really interesting dark horse, because I think the skill level is there, but it's going to be so difficult to navigate the schedule they have.
29: So that answers the question, because I was going to say, I wonder if it's the same guy that Brett Brennan has recommended as this year's Heisman hopeful. Take a listen to hear what Fifita's head coach had to say about him on the podium.
31: I think we're incredibly blessed to have a quarterback like Noah Fifita that definitely has a Heisman resume. Like, he always finds ways to do extra to give. And I think that's rare in today's day and age. I think so many kids are just taking all the time, and I get it. That's the culture. That's life. But this young man, he doesn't only kick ass on Saturdays. He kicks ass every single day of the week. And he is as special as it gets.
29: I love how Brent Brennan talks about things. He obviously talked a lot about what Noah Fifita does off of the field of play, but on the field, the dude is special, and he has been for two of the 4 years that we have seen him, right? He had a breakout freshman season under Jed Fish. We thought when Fish went to Washington that he, Tedrone McMillan, that all those key guys were going to go with him to Washington. They didn't. They stuck around, and they haven't had the success that they thought they would until last season, where he kind of rebroke out, refound that energy, paired up with a new offensive coordinator who will be his offensive coordinator again this year. This is the first time in college football he's had the same offense 2 years in a row. Mm-hmm. And to your point, the schedule's really hard, but that could create opportunity if he's as good as you think he could be.
30: Correct. So let's say you start the season off on, beat up on Northern Arizona, get a victory. First opportunity right off the bat, let's go to Utah to take on BYU. And what if you pull off an upset there? if you're Noah Fifita and Arizona. And then Northern Illinois at Washington State, home versus Cincinnati. These are winnable games. The difficult part of the schedule is that road trip to BYU. I think a road trip to West Virginia is a difficult in conference. That's a very interesting place to play. It's a very strong home field advantage. You've got to go to Texas Tech. You've got to play host to Utah. And Kansas State, I think, is a team at the very least on their level, correct? We think Kansas State's going to be very good from their record standpoint. A lot of that has to do with their schedule, but still there should be a competent group with Optimus Klein out there. And, of course, you have to face Arizona State. That's always going to be difficult. The schedule is really hard. But if they somehow come out on the right end of that entire thing, dude, that's opportunity after opportunity to potentially build up a resume that would be worthy of winning a Heisman Trophy.
29: And again, 100-1, that price on Noah Fifita right now. We're getting triple digits. This is a market in general that has fared well for long shots in recent history. Obviously, last year, Fernando Mendoza was a 60-1 shot or thereabouts. That week two matchup with BYU, I think, will be really interesting because I think there's another potential Heisman dark horse that could be discussed in Bear Bachmeier, who's available at 60-1. By the way, of your Big 12 Heisman candidates that we're discussing here, Will Hammond is the short number of all of those, with Brendan Sorsby out at Texas Tech. Will Hammond, health-wise, is supposed to be good to go. It seems, at least based on what Joey McGuire was talking about at Media Days this week, that he is very likely to be available for the beginning of the season after all, coming off of the torn ACL last year. But to go back to Bear Bachmeier, he got injured at the end of the year, but was awesome as a freshman for this Cougars team. I'm not thinking he's going to have a sophomore slump. I think BYU is another team that's going to be ranked in the top 25 when it comes out. He's going to be somebody that's talked about as a college football playoff contender potentially. And I think, despite the way that he plays because of his body, and I know I just mentioned that he got dinged up at the end of last season, he is largely a pretty durable guy. He's thick. He does not look like a standard quarterback. So that could be something that fares well in what is a more favorable Big 12 schedule. There are some big moments. We talk about the early matchup with Arizona. They're going to have Notre Dame coming to town. That if he fares well against that defense, that a lot of people think could be the best defense in all of college football this year, that's one of those Heisman moment potential things for Bear.
30: You know, when the day comes and you convert to Mormonism, you're going to have to give up caffeine.
29: No, they got it back.
30: Oh, did they?
29: Didn't they get it back?
30: Did God decide that that was okay?
29: I don't know how that all works, but, and I love my BYU brethren.
30: Oh, and they love you.
29: So much. No, you guys have treated me wonderful. I've covered more BYU football than I have any other team since I've worked at ESPN. They've treated me amazing. Big Kalani Sitake fan.
30: As I'm saying, yes, Stormy's very pro-BYU, as they are very pro-Stormy.
29: But yeah, I'm pretty sure. You guys tell me. I thought we got caffeine back.
30: We? See, I told you it was going to happen. I would agree, though. I think Bear Bachmeier is one of those candidates. What I'm curious about, I would say this. You and I made the case the other day about Oklahoma State. I think I did more. But Oklahoma State being the New Mexico of the Big 12. For those who don't remember, New Mexico bursts onto the scene with that, and he brings all of his guys in from Idaho, and they have a really strong year, and now are one of the favorites to win the Mountain West this season because of the returning production. Same thing with Oklahoma State and Drew Mestemaker, who is coming in at quarterback, and a lot of continuity coming in from that team for North Texas. But I do wonder, like, at 65-1?
29: Not enough.
30: Seems really short.
29: He should be triple digits before Noah Fifita should be triple digits.
30: I would agree with that.
29: Like, as excited as we both are about Oklahoma State, and like, this could be one of the biggest turnarounds, if not the biggest turnaround. No, it should be the biggest turnaround in college football. Oklahoma State won a game last year. Mm-hmm. One game. I think they're going to win seven.
30: But they fought hard.
29: Seven's not enough to get your quarterback in Heisman contention. Yeah. And listen, this is a guy who is special, right? The top three portal quarterbacks entering this offseason were Brendan Sorsby, Sam Levitt, and Drew Mestemaker. Like, those were the names. So he's very valuable. This team is going to be significantly better, but not from a Heisman standpoint. You mentioned continuity. Do you have any interest in a Connor Wegman of Houston?
30: Oh, no, because I thought you were going to go a different direction.
29: Oh.
30: Because I do have an interest in...
29: Well, I was just saying, Willie Fritz, same offensive coordinator, quarterback coach, I believe, and DC. They have continuity across the board coaching, and this is a team that I think people forget was very, very good last year as well and got Wegman to return.
30: Yeah. I mean, I think that makes sense. And as they said during Big 12 Media Days, they have national championship aspirations. So now, you know, you did leave a program that was going to make the college football playoff. But either way, I do think that Wegman does make some sense. But that was not the name that I was going for when there's some continuity, not as much as Wegman's got, though.
29: Where are you going?
30: Come on, man. We got to go back to the well one more time. Devin Dampier?
29: Oh, I thought you were going to say Avery Johnson.
30: No.
29: So, okay, I'm going to tell you.
30: You go back. Don't put that evil on me, Bobby.
29: I don't think so for Dampier. So you tell me why.
30: I mean, it's Devin Dampier, first off. I think last year we got the short end of the stick because your boy Kyle Whittingham, now head coach of the Michigan Wolverines, lied about the injury to him going into that Texas Tech game, and so we got screwed. He got dinged up. But
29: how do you think I felt?
30: What do you mean?
29: I mean, not that game in particular, but numerous times where we were told one thing about a certain injury and then not found out more. And
30: but,
29: then,
30: I mean,
29: I don't think Kyle likes me anymore. Thankfully, he's in the Big Ten now.
30: I feel pretty adamant that Dampier is still the guy that I think he can be. And it's not like he was awful last year anyway. So just with, you know, just being here, still staying with the same team, with some returning seal production around him, you do wonder about the Bert Ficklin thing.
29: That's
30: going to poach some touchdowns from him and some numbers.
29: Some?
30: I mean, they can score lots. He scored 13 total touchdowns
29: he
30: last year.
29: He scored 13 touchdowns. Whatever. Yeah, I think the fact that Morgan Scalley has already talked about Bert Ficklin having a larger role in the offense and expanding that package is going to take away too much from Devin Dampier. So that's a no for me.
30: Dog.
29: Could Avery Johnson actually be what I thought he was going to be last year now that he's paired back up with Colin Klein?
30: Should have pulled the TikTok video.
29: That's a thought at 80-1 in what is a very favorable schedule. Sure. So that's I think at 80-1, that's a worthwhile look. The thing that's most interesting about the Big 12 to me is we put up all of these Heisman candidates. Is the Big 12 Offensive Player of the Year.
30: Preseason, right?
29: Isn't even on this graphic. For the preseason, who is the projected offensive player of the year for the Big 12. L.J. Martin, BYU running back, 250-1 at FanDuel, not even on the board at DraftKings for this year's Heisman Trophy. And I understand why. It is a running back. I mean, it's a quarterback award. It's not a running back award. But that's wild to think about, is it not?
30: Oh, of course. I mean, I think it speaks to what the Big 12 is as a whole. We largely expect that Texas Tech is just going to run away with this thing. And so maybe Hammond is your ultimate best choice for it. But I think it's also hard. I shouldn't say it's hard for a running back to get it done.
29: It is,
30: but,
29: though.
30: It is going to be hard for a running back. And
29: Jeremiah Love couldn't do it last year.
30: You have a sexier name in Bear Buckmeyer that could take some votes from you.
29: Only two of the last 10 Heisman winners were non-quarterbacks, one of which was Travis Hunter, who we know is a two-way phenom. The other, Devonta Smith. Honestly, outside of Travis Hunter and a couple Alabama studs under Nick Saban, so you got Smith, Derrick Henry, Mark Ingram. It's been all quarterbacks going back to 2005 when Reggie Bush won it. 13 of the top 14 players on the Heisman odds board right now are all quarterbacks. 16 of the top 20 in odds are also from the SEC or the Big Ten. Mm-hmm. So to get a running back out of the Big 12, even though he is your preseason offensive player of the year, that's even a 250-1 a no-go.
30: Yeah, I think you want a little bit more than that. I think ultimately your big takeaway here is that...
29: I mean, he's a stud. I do want to say, like, L.J. Martin's awesome. He's going to be great.
30: Yes, he is. But my big takeaway is it's either Devin Dampier or Noah Fifita. Those are your best options.
29: I think...
30: I still want a little bit more than 101 on Fifita.
29: I think you should, too, but I would go Bear and Fifita as my 1-2.
30: We at least agree on Fifita.
29: I mean, yeah, because
30: if
29: he plays well in that schedule,
30: yep.
29: And that's the test, is he going to be the guy he was last year with a harder schedule? You got to win those games. They had so many close games. We played on Money Moves earlier this week, the sound from Brent Brennan talking about how you have to play better and live up to the moment in close games because that's what held them back last year. Meanwhile, as we talk about all of this football stuff, our NFL betting guide is out now. The college football betting guide will be out soon, and our early bird football special is ongoing right now. $175 gets you access to everything we do here at VSiN through the Super Bowl. 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It's totally worth it. We'll be right back.
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9: 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Jensen Lewis and Mark Melusis alongside. It has been a great countdown to Canton as we are ever so close to the NFL season getting underway. Next stop, the Steel City. That's where we start today's edition of the Daily Gridiron.
8: This is the Daily Gridiron.
9: Well, the end of the Mike Tomlin era happened this offseason. Enter another big Mike. Mike McCarthy, ex-Packers and Cowboys head coach, takes over in his own stomping grounds here, visibly emotional at the press conference. You could tell it meant so much for the opportunity to have this job be available, let alone be the man tasked to try and lead Pittsburgh back to the promised land. Well, the other domino that fell, Aaron Rodgers coming back now with Big Mike in tow, again, helping the Steelers win the AFC North just a season ago. The ripe old age of 42, he will turn 43 at the end of 2026. And yes, that is the operative phrase there, the end. That is going to be it for Aaron Rodgers. As he said, this will be his final season in the National Football League. Couple of key additions here, Moose, and I'll get your take on where the offseason has been to date here for the Steelers. The big one is the wide receiver position. Michael Pittman Jr. in the trade with the Indianapolis Colts, a very high reliability and high volume target to pair with DK Metcalf, giving Aaron Rodgers another trusted veteran. Rico Dowdle on a 2-year deal coming over. He and Jalen Warren will man the backfield there for Aaron Rodgers. And then also looking at their draft, a couple of top picks, including round 2, Jeremy Bernard, who's also going to be another wide receiver that's going to add some youth and speed to that wide receiver room. And then is it the heir apparent? And Drew Aller, quarterback from Penn State, they took him with a third-round selection. And we'll see what his emphasis will look like in the preseason. You know, a lot of overhaul is what we heard from what the Steelers folks had gotten their hands on Drew Aller after his tenure there with James Franklin in Penn State. Okay. I think we all anticipate the North continuing to have the usual stipulation of it's brutal, it's tough, expected to be the Ravens and the Bengals. Where do we have the Steelers in the pecking order, in your eyes, a potential repeat as champions of the AFC North?
10: Yeah, I think they're exactly where they need to be. And that is third choice, behind what we see in Baltimore, even though there's a coaching change there and John Harbaugh now the head coach of the New York Giants. You look at, the Cincinnati Bengals. The question is, can Burrow stay healthy the entire year? Can they keep him upright? Right. But you know what that passing game is like, and Burrow makes everyone around him better, and how special the receivers are, and Higgins and Jamar Choi. When you're looking at the wide receivers out there in Cincinnati, and they improve that defense with Dexter Lawrence and the acquisition from him for the New York Giants. Right. And so that was a point of contention for the Cincinnati Bengals. I think when you look at this Pittsburgh Steelers team, I think I'm not concerned about the running game. I like Dowdle coming over from Carolina. He had a really good year last year for the Carolina Panthers, and Jalen Warren, obviously the holdover from a year ago. Pittman, I thought, was really good and showed you the ability to play through, pain as well and discomfort and being banged up, back injury a couple years ago, and he is still suiting up and going out there and playing. So the toughness is real there. We know how good DK Metcalf can be. Offensive line not going to be an issue. A little old in the secondary when you're looking at guys like Ramsey and Jamal Dean. Dean still can play really, really well. But I think the identity of the Pittsburgh Steelers, Jensen, is when you think about this team and you think about the fact that this has been the identity of Mike Tomlin for all these years, and now you step in, Mike McCarthy taking over for him. What's the identity here of the Pittsburgh Steelers? Because the one thing you would say, well, they haven't won a playoff game in years. They've been disappointing. They've not necessarily been championship quality. But during the regular season, Tomlin was able to deal, and his staff, a lot of injuries. It was able to squeeze out and find ways to win games, finishing above 500. What does it look like year number one for Mike McCarthy? And as you mentioned, they have to deal with all the drama that comes along with Aaron Rodgers, and this expected to be his swan song season in the National Football League. And then what caliber of play do you get from Aaron Rodgers at the quarterback position? So even with some change in Baltimore from a head coaching perspective, some turnover in Cincinnati to the positive, I think the Pittsburgh Steelers are right where they needed to be in the betting market in terms of coming into the season as the third betting choice in the AFC North.
9: Yeah, what do we know with Mike McCarthy? A lot of play action, a lot of RPO in the run game going to be featured there. So trying to take probably some initial pressure off of an aged Aaron Rodgers to have to win games for you. Of course, the addition of Dowdle to go along with Jalen Warren will certainly help in that regard. And then I think Jeremy Bernard going to onboard pretty quickly. Obviously plays in a pro-style offense there coming out of the University of Alabama. So, again, DK Metcalf on one side, Michael Pittman Jr. on the other, Jeremy Bernard potentially in the slot. That's a nice little starting point if you're the Pittsburgh Steelers offense. The starting point is the operative phrase here, too, because if you look at their schedule, it is relatively easy as far as opponent win percentage from just a year ago. Our VSiN NFL betting guide pegging the Steelers' strength of schedule as 26th toughest out of the 32 teams. So favorable in that regard, but maybe a little front-end heavy, okay? The Atlanta Falcons will come to Pittsburgh, and that has been a decided advantage to the Steelers. One of our key trends in the NFL betting guide, Pittsburgh has won the last five straight up and ATS against the Atlanta Falcons here. So that's a nice little spot if you want to think the trend continues as the Steelers will open week one at home. Then a trip to Foxborough and then back home for back-to-back games within the division. And it's a quick turnaround in week four against the Browns, in which they'll have to travel for Thursday night football. You get through the first 4 weeks here, Moose, and if you can be at least 500, I think that's a win and then some. If you look at the middle portion of that schedule, boy, there's some chances for them to kind of get right and maybe pick up a couple of wins with that bye week separating the Browns at home and then Sunday Night Football in Cincinnati. think of the possibilities, and I know they got to go overseas to play the Saints in Paris, but that's pretty manageable, right? The first 8 weeks of the year, again, the Patriots are going to be a tough test in week two, but you don't have the Ravens until week 15. Of course, the arch rival there alongside with the Browns. I think this kind of sets up decently if, as you said, they can be relatively healthy through the first half of the season.
10: Yeah, I would agree with that, and that assessment. I think the difficult aspect of it, they play a Thursday night football game. They play two Sunday night football games. They play on Black Friday. They play a Monday night football game. And you reference it, Jensen, they're over in Paris, right? And then if you throw that schedule back up one more time, look at that stretch after their bye week. In Cincinnati against the Bengals, at the Eagles, Broncos on Black Friday, then Texans on Sunday Night Football, and then down in Jacksonville on Monday Night Football, and then you come back and you take on the Baltimore Ravens in Pittsburgh. So that is you need to build up a little bit of a little bit of space and get off to that good start, because that is a very, very daunting 6-game stretch for the Pittsburgh Steelers, especially. You know, and you like the fact they'd be coming off the bye week, that maybe they get a little bit healthier if they're dealing with some injuries. The concerns I have, it's not necessarily about McCarthy and his coaching. I think sometimes he gets undervalued and gets way too ridiculed. The question I have with Rodgers is, what version of Aaron Rodgers are we going to get? And you mentioned in terms of, the rookie wide receiver, who I like, right? I really do. But we've seen it historically speaking with Rodgers in his multiple stops, whether it be early on in Pittsburgh, the Jets, and obviously for all those years with the Green Bay Packers, it takes him time to build up a rapport with younger wide receivers. So that would be the impact there. Defensively, I think you know what you're going to get. I think offensively, to me, in that passing game, I think at times could be a little hit and miss. But it's an easier schedule. They should be able to get off to a good start. You mentioned it, 26th toughest schedule in the NFL this year. That 6-game stretch following their week 9 bye week is really where you're going to learn just how good this Pittsburgh Steeler team is in 2026.
9: Yeah, and one final note here from our VSiN NFL betting guide. Great little explanation on why some of our experts think the under win total is the way to go. Geographically, the schedule isn't bad for Pittsburgh, as their only games in a different time zone will be in Paris and Nashville. They do have three sets of those back-to-back road games, including no bye after the Paris game, and a trio of short week games. Can they get it done when the McCarthy offense is installed, the schedule being as tough as it is, and a quarterback who's going to be 43 years old? We shall see. 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
0: 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I'm Erica Herskowitz. The second half of the World Cup semifinal is officially set. It'll be England facing Argentina Wednesday in Atlanta. England is headed to its fourth ever World Cup semifinal, thanks in large part to Jude Bellingham, who scored twice, including the game winner, just 3 minutes into extra time to help the Three Lions overcome a 1-0 deficit and beat Norway in Miami last night 2-1. England manager Thomas Tuchel has high praise for the Real Madrid star.
1: World-class performance from a world-class player in big, big moments and in crucial moments. So absolute top class.
0: Bellingham netted the equalizer in stoppage time of the first half. It was also a nail-biter in Kansas City last night. Defending champion Argentina needed extra time to knock off Switzerland 3-1. I'm Erica Herskowitz, Westwood One Sports.
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28: 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It's time for another fun segment of What's More Likely to Cash?
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28: All right, it's time to play What's More Likely to Cash, and we're going to start off with quarterbacks. We're going to go Justin Herbert versus Baker Mayfield. Throw out passing yards. Who's more likely to throw 4,000-plus passing yards? Both get plus 200, 2-1 at the DraftKings Sportsbook. All of these will be at the DraftKings Sportsbook. What's more likely to cash, Herbert or Mayfield?
16: Interesting one to start with, because a lot of these season-long player futures, especially if you're looking at rushing, receiving, touchdowns, they usually feel very attainable, right? You're like, how is this player not going over this? And, you know, injuries, of course, would be the reason for that. But a little bit less of a concern at the quarterback position. You know, both Herbert and Mayfield went under this number last season. They finished 9th and 10th, respectively, in total passing yards. Both are right around 3,700. Now, Justin Herbert played in only 16 games, while Baker did play in 17. But Herbert still was not on pace to go over had he played a 17th game. If you look at recent history, Baker cruised over this number in 2023 and 2024. Herbert has not gone over since 2021 and 2022. He was on pace in 2023 before injury. But this is a tough one for me, Jeff, because we have a new offensive coordinator in L.A. and Mike McDaniel. Right. Do we see a little bit more of a run-focused Chargers offense? You know, there's been a lot of talk this offseason about wanting to get more quick passes, more short passes, especially to Quentin Johnston. Chargers were right in the middle of the pack last year in terms of pass rate. So were the Buccaneers, so there's nothing too much to draw from there. If you want to look at Mike McDaniel in Miami last year, they were 24th in pass rate, but kind of a different situation, given some of the weaponry or lack thereof that they were dealing with. I think I lean Baker here. You know, both of these quarterbacks do have a little bit more durability concerns than you would like, but I think the Chargers are going to be a really, really good running team. I don't think they're going to have to lean on Justin Herbert maybe quite as much as they did last season. I have my doubts about Tampa Bay's running game. It has not been a great offseason for Bucky Irving. They actually brought in, you know, more of a true pass-catching back in Kenneth Gainwell, which I think helps Baker Mayfield here. So I'm all in on Ibuka. I'm in on a Chris Godwin bounce back. I like the depth at wide receiver for the Buccaneers.
2: This is not a market I'm fired up about at 2-1, but if I'm choosing one or the other, give me Baker Mayfield.
28: Yeah. It's odd because the Bucs also have a brand new offensive coaching staff too. New offensive coordinator in Zach Robinson, new run game coordinator. Mm-hmm. This is like their third, like, this is what, their third or fourth offensive coordinator, in the last 5 years, I think. A lot of turnover, no Mike Evans also. So a lot of, you know, this is a tough one for sure. Very tough one there. I'm with you. I think the Chargers are going to run a lot this year. I think their run game is going to be a lot better than it was last year. That's a tease. We might be talking about that more a little bit later in this segment. All right, receiving. First round, after Jamar Chase, it's always JSN versus Puka. We're going to use receiving yards as our metric here. Over 13, 24.5 receiving yards, both at minus 110. JSN versus Puka Nacua. Who do you got?
2: This is Michael Cohen, producer Michael, in his bag. This is a really tough one. JSN, obviously won Offensive Player of the Year, got to just under 1,800 receiving yards a year ago. Nacua, not too far behind. But I will say this. This one, I think, is a little more cut and dry the more I thought about it. For one, do we trust Matthew Stafford to stay healthy now in his very late 30s? You know, he had what was kind of a best-case scenario season last year, threw for over 4,700 yards, far and away his highest yardage total in the last 5 years. But the big difference to me between JSN and Nacua is I have real durability concerns about Puka Nacua. You know, even though he barely missed any real time last year, if you watched any Rams game, he was going to the blue tent at least once. And he luckily kept coming back out. But I just don't know how sustainable that is. His playing style is just so rugged. He craves contact. It's fun to watch. Is it going to hold up for another 17-game season? I'm not sure. You know, I think there's a little bit more competition in L.A. They have all these tight ends. They have Devontae Adams back. JSN is so clearly the number one option for the Seattle Seahawks. So even if we bake in some regression for both of these guys after they each had all-time 2025 seasons, I think it's JSN to me who still has the higher floor.
28: Indeed. I think so, too. I think you're absolutely right about that one there. Let's do running backs. Javonte Williams versus Omarion Hampton. What's more likely to cash in the over 949.5 rushing yards is the prop. Minus 110 is the price at DraftKings. Nick, I'll say this. If you look at any sort of ADP out there, the fantasy market is heavily weighed in on the side of Hampton on this one here. What say you?
2: Yeah, and I think that's what makes this really interesting, right? Where we have this big gap in ADP, but we don't really have a gap in terms of what the sports books are saying the rushing upside or the rushing expectation is for these two backs. And, you know, with Hampton, you're doing a lot of projecting because he didn't even get to 550 yards a year ago. He had a big ankle injury, basically was never able to fully get off the ground as a rookie. But, you know, I think we respect the talent. We respect the situation, as we talked about with Mike McDaniel coming in there. More importantly, a healthier, we think, fingers crossed, offensive line for the L.A. Chargers. But Javonte Williams just cruised his way to over 1,200 yards a year ago, and that was with kind of a disappointing finish to the season. He was averaging like 25 fewer yards per game over his final five or six games compared to the first two-thirds of the season. So this is one that health I over this year ago. John Warren was your last guy in at 958 yards. So it's a relatively low bar to clear, but every player who eclipsed this number last year played at least 16 games. So those are kind of the parameters. You know, that's the minimum that you need to meet. I think you have to somewhat question the health for Omarion Hampton. You don't want to hold one injury in one season against a guy, but, you know, he still has to prove he can stay healthy. Hampton, to me, has the much higher ceiling. If you were saying which of these guys, you know, has the better potential to get to 1,500 yards, it's Omarion Hampton. But I think Javonte Williams, like we talked about with JSN versus Nacua, I think he has the higher floor. I think if you're like, you're guaranteeing me one of these guys gets to 1,000, I think Javonte Williams is the safer bet here.
28: Real quick follow-up. How do we reconcile the fantasy difference there? Is Hampton being overdrafted? Is Williams being underdrafted or neither? Is there some sort of way we can parse this from a fantasy perspective?
2: I think Williams might be being a little underdrafted. With the Cowboys, we talk so much about CeeDee Lamb and George Pickens and even Dak Prescott. Everybody loves those guys. There are still the Jake Ferguson supporters out there. And I think Javonte Williams, because he doesn't have name value, right? He was brought in last year and we're like, I guess he's the starter. You know, we can't really expect too much. He still has to earn that, you know, even after a really productive 2025 season. So I think Javonte Williams is a little bit undervalued in fantasy. And I mean, he is now their very, very clear starting running back. That was not the case this time last year. The Cowboys did not bring in anyone meaningful in free agency or in the draft to challenge him.
28: Indeed. Just saw a Junior Caminero home run for the Rays. More updates on the day games in a moment, but there's no shortage of betting opportunities this summer, from daily MLB and World Cup soccer to the countdown to football season. That's why now is the perfect time to lock in VSiN's football special for just $175. 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And remember,

0: and move to Jacoby Brissett. You know, they had like the highest pass rate, especially two tight ends in the NFL. So I still think McBride has to be the answer here, but you know, I am all in on a Mark Andrews bounce back. You know, this is another situation where I totally understand why Trey McBride is going where he is in fantasy drafts. I'm not saying he should be going any lower. I think Mark Andrews should be going a heck of a lot higher. He's available in the 130s in expert drafts right now, coming off of a down year, obviously, but did have 11 touchdowns in 2024. And another situation like Javonte Williams, where there's just no competition. Isaiah Likely, Charlie Kohler, they're gone.
1: Yeah, absolutely. And we have a new offensive coordinator that liked to use tight ends last year as well. So that should be interesting. Durham Smythe, by the way, is the trivia answer there for the backup tight end in Baltimore. Drake May versus Jackson Dart. Rushing yards. May at 424.5 rushing yards. Dart at 449.5 rushing yards, -110. What's more likely to cash?
0: I got to go Jackson Dart here. I know we're running out of time, so I'm not going to go into a huge soliloquy here, but averaged more rushing yards per game last year. I think it's more a part of his game than it is Drake May. It's a nice bonus that Drake May can run. If I'm the Patriots, I'd want to protect Drake May, whereas I think Jackson Dart kind of needs to lean on that rushing if this Giants team is going to reach the ceiling that we think they can in 2026. So I'll go Jackson Dart there. Going back to the World Cup, we got Alex Crook from Talk Sport joining us when we come back. This is Prop Points.
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4: 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We have begun the main event, the second men's semi at Wimbledon. Jannik Sinner, world number one. Novak Djokovic, the all-time leader in Grand Slam titles at 24, on serve in the first set, 3-3. We have the over 38.5 game. So just keep holding serve, people. It's all we want.
5: It feels like a long five-setter. Yeah, I'm back. I'm just dying laughing at this Buddhist man tweet. A top five Buddhist man tweet. That's what I'm going to say. All time.
4: Buddhist man quoting me. Chris, I need a one-word answer. I asked this of Paul Carr. Is Messi the greatest player of all time? Felica, quote, generational thing. Then he says, whale capper. Oh, man. Because I asked him the same thing on something. And then of course, Matt Grissom, most famously. Who's going to win? I need a one-word answer. Who's going to win? He goes, Georgia Tech. I said, I need one word. He goes, Georgia. Yeah. No Emu Doug. No, Emu Doug says, I have schemes for Cy Young. The MLB should ignore the stats and concern themselves with his self-esteem like the NBA. Still pissed about my Jokic bets. Yeah. Not going to be the year for schemes with that. That's for sure. Looks like it's going to be 4-3. Keep on holding, sir. That's all I ask. So yesterday, Kelly, by the way, Fezzik at the top of the hour. Steve Fezzik in studio. Kelly Bidlin will remain on the desk. This should be fun. Yesterday we said, hey, let's go through all the NFC divisions. And because we don't shut up about anything, we only got through two of them. Want to do the other two?
5: Yeah,
4: let's do the
5: other two. And then we were talking about, Danny and I were talking about the show like we usually do afterward and what we're going to put in the next day. Totally forgot about it. I called him like an hour later. I was like, oh yeah, it was NFC divisions. We never made it through.
4: We got
5: two more to do.
4: You know, what's bad, though, is that we're going to pick up where we left off with the NFC South. And the truth is, I don't have much to say about it because, Kelly, I don't know. Buccaneers, Saints, Panthers, Falcons, the usual suspects, with the Buccaneers lined at 8.5 wins, the Saints and Panthers lined at 7.5, and the Falcons bringing up the derriere at 6.5 to win the division. The Bucs are +164. The Saints are +265. This is at DraftKings. Panthers are +310. The defending NFC South champ Panthers, correct? At +310. Mm-hmm. And then the Falcons at +425. Dude, may I call you dude? I genuinely have no conviction here. If you made me make a bet, I'd make it on the Panthers. Like you like to say, you should copyright this. Do we even know if Bryce Young is any good? We don't. But I have no real conviction here. I'm always amused by people who have tremendous conviction in this division from a year-to-year standpoint. I simply do not.
5: So this is, and just kind of to continue my theme from yesterday, this is going to apply to every NFC division we talk about. It's dog or pass Dave Tooley time. Like this is, I think there's going to be a lot of love for the Saints team with what they did off the end of last year. Yeah, okay, maybe. I still got to see more of that, Gil. Like, yeah, I think there are some weapons there. If they really solved all the quarterback problems, I need to see more. And we often talk about it. We talk about these win totals all throughout the season. No reason you have to make a bet before the season. You can wait and see if you want to. I'm kind of interested to see how much the Bucs have truly fallen off, if they have at all. I think they have with Mike Evans out the door, but how much have they really fallen off? I don't know. Kind of like you're hinting at with the rest of this division, that isn't all that great, in my opinion. I think the Bucs could probably still get home. Like I said, Panthers won this last year with 8 wins. I don't know how much it's really going to require to win this division. So
4: what you just pointed out, for those who forget, Panthers 8-9, Buccaneers 8-9, Falcons 8-9 mm-hmm. last year. That was how the Falcons won. Panthers won on tiebreakers. Saints at the bottom, 2 games back at 6-11.
5: Yep.
4: So. That's what happened last year. And to me, it's kind of reflective. And again, with the Falcons, you have the Tua situation, right? We believe Tua starts the season. We believe Michael Penix comes in at some point. So I don't know that a lot of people still love the talent that exists on that team, both offensively and defensively. But as long as your quarterback situation is murky, and if you're not a Tua believer, I guess you can't be that bullish on the Falcons.
5: Yeah, see, and this is so Panthers, I bet the under on the win total. So I can't sit here and say I think the Panthers really have a strong chance in this division. I've got, like you joked about, I've got my Bryce Young question still. This is the third toughest schedule based on win totals in the NFL the Panthers have. And the Falcons, I think all of these teams have their flaws, Gil. If I had to make a division bet today, it would be on the Atlanta Falcons. You're going to give me over 4-1, and I could probably say I've got the best weapons of any team here. I think there's a lot of comps that you could make between Saints and Falcons with what they're doing offensively, what they have around the quarterback, and then what the questions are at quarterback. So if anything, if I had to make a bet, it would be Falcons, but I don't think this is a division I'm going to end up having a bet preseason in.
4: So I agree with every little thing you said there, which is, as I was talking about the Falcons, I was sort of trying to convince myself to go Falcons. You're right. If you forced me to make a bet, actually, it probably is just take the long shot Falcons at +425. You're probably right. That's probably the bet to make. Have I made the bet? Do I intend to make it imminent that I'm going to make the bet? Yeah. I don't. Right. Mm-hmm. But if you made me, I would. The NFC West, not like the NFC South at all. The direct opposite, where you have the defending Super Bowl champion Seahawks, the would-be favorites, right? Not the would-be Super Bowl champions, but the actual short shots to win the Super Bowl this coming year in the Los Angeles Rams, having acquired Myles Garrett. And then you have the 49ers, which I have a win total over bet on and believe there's a lot to like about the Niners. Remember, the Niners finished in third in this division last year with a 12-5 record.
5: Crazy.
4: With a bevy of injuries. And then there's the Cardinals. One of these teams is not like the other. While these other teams are acquiring Myles Garrett, in the Rams case, the Cardinals are having a contract dispute with Jacoby Brissett, just to give you a contrast of what's going on there. If the Niners were longer...
5: Yeah,
4: I would say that they're the bet to make here, because again, if you go 12-5 and you have 64 missed games by your 6 top paid players last year, which is exactly what happened, including the playoffs, by the way, 64 games. That's actually the bet. But you know what, Kelly? 305 is not long enough for me.
5: Yeah. So this is one. I think we're on the same page here. Correct order of these 4 teams, right? Odds wise, Rams, Seahawks, 49ers, Cardinals. I'm confident about that. I'm not confident there should be this big of a gap between Rams, Seahawks, and 49ers division prices. However, I'm with you. I don't know that 3-1 is long enough on the Niners with those other two teams in front, and I don't know that 2-1. I think the Seahawks are still a very, very good football team. Over 2-1 on the Super Bowl champions for win the division. It would be 49ers or Seahawks if I had to make a bet, but I'm a little bit surprised these division prices aren't a little bit more condensed. Like, I would have no, as good as I think the Rams are, absolutely no interest in betting even money on them to win this division.
4: No. Because stuff happens, man. Mm-hmm. You just have the wrong injury, and that just goes by the wayside. Okay, so I'm going to ask you to think back to last week when we were doing the AFC divisions. If I said to you, okay, of all of the 8 divisions, what's the single bet you like the most to win any division from any team? What is it?
5: Yeah, you need a different co-host for this question. That would be the Buffalo Bills to win the AFC East, because that's the only one that I've bet so far.
4: Okay. Buffalo Bills to win the AFC East.
5: I have bet that. I don't know about you. I haven't made any other division bets.
4: Yeah, I haven't made a division bet yet, but I would say that the best one for me is a homer bet. I would think Washington to win the NFC East at like over $4, just based on the price. I think that's a murky division that a team like Washington, if it breaks the right way, they could actually win that division. So that to me by price, in terms of just like the surest thing based on the number, mm-hmm. I see your Buffalo Bills. I actually raise you to the Detroit Lions. And I know there's a lot of fans of the Packers and the Vikings and Bears are going to be like, dude, why are you so sure about that? I just think, again, the Lions, next to the Niners, lost the most games by injury last year, mm-hmm. especially their secondary got crushed. Their schedule is phenomenally easy this year. They had a plus 68-point differential finishing last year, which just doesn't happen. I think it's the Lions' year in the NFC North. I think they bounce back there. So,
5: I like it, Gil. You know what? As I'm sitting here thinking through all of them, if I had to make a bet today, second favorite might actually be that Falcons number. Just take a number.
4: Falcons and Skins sort of in that same category to me. Taking a north of $4 number on both. Fezzik, next.
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16: At the World Cup quarterfinals, England in overtime eliminated Norway 2-1, two goals for Jude Bellingham. In a Wednesday afternoon semifinal, it'll be England against Argentina, which won in overtime 3-1 over Switzerland. The Swiss had to play a man down from the 72nd minute on. The other semi is Tuesday afternoon, France versus Spain. At UFC 329 in Las Vegas, Max Holloway, a winner over Conor McGregor in the first round due to McGregor's leg injury. He was hurt in the opening remaining seconds. The fight was stopped at 109 of round one. The Seattle Seahawks will be sold to a group led by a 49ers limited partner. In baseball, the Yankees and Tampa Bay each won. Boston won its eighth straight, 4-0 at the Mets. Philadelphia ended Detroit's six-game winning streak 4-2. Arizona pounded the Dodgers 9-2. San Diego held on 8-7 over Toronto. Pittsburgh swept a doubleheader from Milwaukee.
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19: Bright sunshine expected today. At daytime highs approaching 92. Winds out of the southwest, 5 to 10 miles per hour. Lows level off around 71. Tonight, mainly clear skies. I'm meteorologist Paul Frombly with your weatherology forecast on 95.3 and 99.1 The Score. Currently 72.
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24: Let's roll, baby. Welcome in. It is a Sunday edition of the VSiN Weekend Morning Line. John Jastrzemski alongside my compadre, my pal, Will Hill. We're guiding you through the next 3 hours. With winners galore, we have the semifinals set in the World Cup, which we will get to. We had a very interesting night in the ring. We'll get to that, too. We have a home run derby that I am going to be in attendance for, hobbling around Philadelphia. We have some thoughts on that. But as I greet you here on this fine Saturday, Will Hill, I know it was, or Sunday, I can't even keep track of the days. Who's keeping score? Saturday, though, in general, it was one of those weird July days where, like, you're wondering, okay, it's like this transition period, but it ended up being rather action-packed with the baseball, then a couple of matches with the soccer, then you throw in the fights, you want to get in the summer league, you get in the summer league. Pretty juicy day of sports, all things considered.
25: Yeah, it sure was. I was saying this, doing this show yesterday, that usually Saturday in July, it's like, man, around the All-Star break, that's a dead time of the year. It's not much going on, but Wimbledon final, and that was a tremendous final, a back and forth there where Mukova makes a furious rally, looks like she might win, but then ultimately falls up short. The two World Cup games, the UFC fight, all the baseball, and you throw in the summer league just to have something to watch, something to bet. It was a pretty full day here. So you tell me, where do you want to start? What interested you most yesterday?
24: Oh, easy call for me. Had to be the soccer. Had to be the soccer. I mean, the idea that you had England and Norway, you were waiting for one of these quarterfinal games to go and have some drama, to go and have some intrigue. And we got it. You know what I mean? Like, this was one of these games where you're just on the edge of your seat. You're salivating. You can't get enough of it. And England, you've noticed in these matches, when they're playing in humidity compared to when they're playing indoors, they feel a little bit like a different team. But it was another gut check win for them, a team that's kind of had a checkered past in World Cup history. A Norway game, all they could handle and then some. They find a way to survive. At the end of the day, though, Will, the chalk holds. And I think for our viewing perspective, when we dive into the semifinals, I love the fact that we're going to have England and Argentina, Spain and France. I mean, I don't know who could argue about those semis.
25: All the blue bloods, all the big boys. And, man, if you filled out a World Cup bracket, sort of NCAA tournament style, you probably have a pretty close to a perfect bracket, because all of these teams that are here were expected to be here, which like we talk about with the NCAA tournament. When you get all the one seeds, people say, oh, it's boring, there's no upsets, which there's some truth to. But then that usually leads to some really good games later on, and we should have a couple of tremendous games left. And this tournament's been fun. I mean, we talked about how Saturdays in July, this time of the year, there's not much going on usually. Same goes for just this time of year in general. I will remember this summer for this tournament. It's been a great companion to the summer. The matches have been fun. There's been a lot of them. It's really just filled up the calendar, JJ. By the time Knicks and Spurs ended, it was just a perfect segue to football season, where this is going to take you up to a week from now, Sunday, July 19th. And then before you know it, you're into the Hall of Fame game. So this has been a fun tournament. It's been a fun companion. the draws make a rally yesterday. So this has been the tournament of A, chalk, and B, the draws. Because if you bet nothing but draws in this tournament, man, you've gone through some hot and cold stretches, but you're up plenty. You're up, I think, probably 20 or so units just if you're able to bet that blindly, because so many of them have come through.
24: No doubt about it. Curiously, did you have any action for any of the matches on Saturday? I took England live. I was very proud of the fact. I wanted to hop on from Jump Street. It was a little too rich for my liking at -230. I was like, you know what? Let's see how this plays out. Let's see who strikes first. Norway scores the first goal, and thankfully I was able to go and get myself a little bit of a better price. I had a lay of 160, 165, but I ended up taking the Brits. Did you play anything in either of these two matches?
25: I did not. I did not have either draws, and I've been like Mr. Draw in this tournament, just basically betting draw or nothing and betting plenty of draws, but I got off it recently. They started to go cold, and I just never got back on it, so I was kicking myself somewhat that we got the two draws, but hey, it was a good strategy while it lasted. But no draws, and what would that parlay have paid if you parlayed both draws? So that was certainly a profitable
24: juicy
25: way to attack.
24: I mean, insanely juicy. Yeah,
25: I know, probably 10-1, something like that.
24: Every bit of it. As we take a look now at the odds to win this World Cup, you're gonna see France and Spain stacked 1 and 2. They're obviously matching up on Tuesday. The winner of that match, I think, is a general consensus, is going to find their way to winning this thing. I ask you this, though. Bottom half of the draw. Not that Will Hill and John Jastrzemski consider ourselves resident soccer experts, but you're going to see it right there. France is at +150, a very considerable favorite. And then, honestly, it's a coin flip between Spain at +320 because they have France in the semifinals. Those odds will go down dramatically if they're going to beat the French. England at +340, Argentina at +360. Out of those bottom two, England, Argentina, who, in your opinion, more live to go and win the championship if they get there?
25: I would say England, but it's a toss-up. What would you say?
24: England. Okay. Because I think it would be this sort of exorcism of the demons for a team in World Cup play that's had a lot of these moments of heartbreak to get through the Stadio Azteca, to go and get through Norway, who has been like a feel-good story in this World Cup. Hey, they'd have a win over Messi in Argentina. I mean, they'd be adding that to the resume if they go and win this thing. So to me, they would have so much momentum working in their favor. Maybe it is something they can ride all the way to holding up the trophy, you know?
25: What's the juiciest what's the juiciest matchup in the final?
24: That's a great question. I think it's got to be England-France, right?
25: Yeah,
24: I mean, you
25: that
24: could talk
25: a rematch
24: me
25: from
24: honestly,
25: 4 years
24: you could
25: ago.
24: Talk, but you could talk me into Spain, Argentina. You could definitely
25: get
24: talk
25: a good
24: me
25: final
24: France,
25: no matter what.
24: Argentina, yeah. I mean, this is to your point, the analogy you made, and I think it's a really, really good one. This is the equivalent of having Duke, Carolina, UConn, and like Kansas in the Final Four. I mean, if I was giving you the perfect Final Four, I would have threw Syracuse in there. And just goes to show you, I'm not a homer, folks. I understand my program has not been there the last few years. But you get what I'm saying? Well, we have that sort of Final Four. You can't go wrong on next Sunday when we're sitting here getting ready to break down this final. Can't go wrong.
25: Yeah, and again, it's been a really fun tournament. The final's going to be good no matter what, and I think France wins. I know it's +150. It's barely even. It's barely plus money, but I think there'll be a week from now holding up the trophy. Do you have that same confidence, or you think these other teams are live here?
24: Kind of think Spain can beat them.
25: Okay.
24: I do. I kind of think Spain can beat them. And I think, let's put it this way.
25: Will you be betting Spain +125 to advance?
24: Yes, I will be. I will be. Okay. And if I'm not mistaken, Will, that game's in Philadelphia on Tuesday, isn't it?
25: Wow, I didn't check that out. I'm not sure. We can find out in a second. That's the same day as the All-Star game, right?
24: It's in Dallas. Fake news. I apologize. Okay. I was just trying to draw up the narrative that they were going to have both the World Cup and the All-Star game there at the same time. And thankfully for my sanity, because I will be in Philadelphia, that will not be the case. So I can dive in, watch France and Spain, then make my way to the ballpark, then be set up beautifully. So PJ, our outstanding producer, all over that. Dallas, not Philadelphia. Did you happen to participate in any of the MMA festivities from last night? I did. Listen, I'm not an MMA guy. I'll get a tip from somebody here or there, and I'll play it. That's how I roll. That's what I do. A buddy of mine who's very into this stuff, he's very, very into this stuff. He told me, you got to bet Patty last night. So without hesitation, I said, here we go. Making a bet. Let's make magic. It's nice waking up to a winner. You know what I mean? Well, it's nice waking up to a winner.
25: And the McGregor debut, did you watch? Did you watch the highlights? I guess he didn't watch because he fell asleep.
24: I had no interest in watching. Yeah, I had no interest in watching. None.
25: Yeah, it seems like, I don't know if you're old enough to remember back in the 90s when you buy some of these Tyson fights and you're all excited and yeah, you get around and you get a bunch of people to watch it, and it lasts a minute.
24: I was 9 years old when Holyfield bit the ear off. Come on, man. I'm not that young. I wish I was.
25: Yeah, but I'm thinking of like the one he came back when Tyson first came back. I think he fought like Peter McNeely and the fight lasted like 30 seconds. What a letdown. For years, you got too many of these in boxing. And for people that were all excited for the comeback, that was a very brief comeback. And we'll see if McGregor ever steps in the octagon again. Who knows? I don't know, you know, where his head at. I don't know. I mean, there's whispers. People think he took the fight because he needed the money. I'm not sure. But that was certainly a disappointing return for McGregor.
24: My gut, you're going to see him like boxing Jake Paul in like 2 or 3 months or years. That's, I think, more of the likely conclusion for whatever happens with Conor McGregor. I think his days in the octagon, try saying that 10 times fast, have come to an end. I don't need it. And I think the MMA fan was like, hey, this is fun to talk about. We can draw some attention for a day or two. It's something that I don't need to see ever again. I don't know about you, but hard pass. After last night, don't need to see it again.
25: Yep, I'm with you. Totally with you.
24: We got a loaded show. It is the final Sunday of the first half of the Major League Baseball season. We have an event that, to me, is a low-key, under-the-radar, fun event to bet, and I will be all aboard doing every possible matchup, every possible iteration of something that's going to take shape on Monday. What do I mean by that? It's Home Run Derby, baby. Yeah, I'm betting a Home Run Derby. Yeah, it's a ton of fun. And hopefully we'll have some success doing so, and I can convince Will Hill to make some bad decisions. We'll start looking at the Sunday card of Major League Baseball, where we can find an edge, where we can find some winners. It's the VSiN Weekend Morning Line. JJ and Will Hill, come right back.
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24: 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It is the VSiN Weekend Morning Line. Will Hill, John Jastrzemski. Will, it's the final Sunday, first half of the Major League Baseball season. And we do have a Wimbledon. Actually, before we get to that, Wimbledon, about to get underway. Sinner, a monstrous, monstrous favorite. Any interest in betting this match? It's obviously asking a lot for him to go and lose. You don't have the 1-2 punch that you're normally used to in men's tennis, where it's Sinner Alcaraz. Then you throw in the fact that if it's not one of those guys, you're getting Novak Djokovic. It's not that. Looks like a fait accompli. We're going to get Sinner. I know this is a sensitive subject for you, buddy boy, so I'm sorry to do this, but do you have any interest in betting this final?
25: I saw Gil Alexander on the VSiN picks page, VSiN.com/picks, has Sinner minus the games. I wouldn't disagree with that. I think Sinner probably rolls here and wins the match and wins it pretty convincingly. I saw he laid -4.5 games, which up to -5.5 games now, so it looks like Gil's on the right side of it. I think Sinner roll. So Sinner minus the games would be something I would agree with.
24: Yeah, I think that's probably the right way to play it. I wouldn't want to go the other way. I could tell you that without hesitation. So we'll be monitoring that through the course of the show whenever that gets going. Okay. First half coming to a close. Well, from a Sunday betting angle of watching MLB and betting on MLB today, is there a fear factor for you for certain players, for certain teams that are thinking about the fact, like, take the All-Stars out of it. Like, they're going to go and play the game, get on a flight, go to Philadelphia, go and do their thing with all the festivities and everything that comes with it. But there are a whole lot of guys getting ready to go and hang with their families. A whole lot of guys looking to take vacation for Monday, Tuesday, and Wednesday, and maybe Thursday. Does that scare you because you're like, yeah, guys' minds, bodies, spirits, exactly where they need to be?
25: I think it's worth considering. I remember doing the live bet show last Sunday before the All-Star break, and there were three or four games left on the board. And I made the point. I said, man, I maybe look towards unders here just because, you know, these guys are human beings and you probably get some quicker at bats, and these guys have their eyes on vacation and they just go up there and, you know what, maybe swing it more first pitches. Maybe the at bats aren't as focused. And I remember all three or four games, they all went under. So especially later in the day, you get closer to that break, you can see the finish line. I mean, think about these guys. Not that what they're doing is hard labor, but your report for camp around Valentine's Day, you're at it every single day. So to get 3 or 4 or 5 days off here, I think it's just, it's only human nature that later in the day, these guys say, you know what, a little bit of vacation mode early on. So maybe look towards some unders all around. I do think it factors into it. Would you, what would your approach be? How would you take into the fact that the All-Star break is coming on Monday? I think, you know, if there was ever a day where you would just tread lightly, I think this would be the day.
24: Yeah, I think that's fair. However, I do think for these teams that are humming and are firing on all cylinders, you want to keep that momentum going. I'll give you a perfect example. Sure. I'm not betting them today, but like the Red Sox. The Red Sox, Will Hill, went from the abyss. They were dead. They were double-digit games under 500. Now, they're brimming with momentum. Now, I was dumb enough to bet the Mets on Friday because I thought McCoy on the mound, Red Sox coming off the sweep against Chicago, they're due to cool off. I liked them before they had any of the airline trouble, right? Like, before I found out that they were landing at LaGuardia Airport at like 5 o'clock for a 7 o'clock game, and yet they go and score a couple runs early. Soto's a butcher and drops a ball out in the outfield. And the Red Sox go and have another big day against the overrated Freddy Peralta on Saturday. Like, I think if you like Boston today, I wouldn't be worried about, like, focus. I would say the Red Sox are humming. They want to keep that momentum going. Why would I go against it? You know, from that standpoint, yeah, that's and the way I had look at, like, certain cards.
25: I agree. And I had the Red Sox Friday. I'm kicking myself for not having them yesterday. I was like, why are the Mets favorite today? Of course, I didn't bet it. I don't know why.
24: I almost bet the Mets yesterday. I'm so good. But you know what, Will? I'm proud of myself because prior JJ would have bet the Mets yesterday. Like, usually
25: what,
24: I get
25: with the
24: so
25: thinking
24: stubborn.
25: That what? It's a rat line, as you like to say?
24: Yeah. Yeah, because to your point, yeah. How were they minus? Dude, they were minus 150-something after watching the game on Friday. I said, nah, I don't want that smoke again. I said, I lost on Friday with McQuaid. I am not going back to the well here with the crummy Mets. Thankfully, it was a good stay away. I appreciate that.
25: You know? How about this? I'll pull up the current price. I believe it was 25-1 yesterday. You and I, Yankee fans, this is sacrilegious, but hey, money's money. Red Sox to win the American League, 25-1. I'll look for the best price.
24: Can't see it.
25: Yes or no?
24: Can't see it. I can't see it. Okay. Now, listen, the case to be made for Boston, the American League stinks. Their starting pitching is outstanding. They got a great 1-2 punch in the bullpen. And, hey, they can't be any worse on offense in the second half of the year. My counter to that, Will, is yes, they can. They're horrific on offense. And I think what scares me from a Boston perspective and having deep futures on them, they don't have a team that's built for their home ballpark. And I think that's incredibly problematic. You need to have bashers. You need to have offensive monsters when you are playing games at Fenway Park. Even with offense is way down throughout the sport. We all know that. It's never been harder to hit a baseball with the spin and the velocity and everything that these guys are doing, throwing it. Like, it's never, ever been harder to do. That said, the Red Sox don't have enough oomph in that lineup for me to say, wow, they're going to be able to get through the American League playoffs. I think you could bet them to make the playoffs. I could see a world where they win a series, maybe even two. I think ultimately that offense and lack thereof will come back to bite them in the butt. That's my feeling.
25: 22-1 at DraftKings. They're red hot. If they get in the playoffs, that's a good rotation. And Crochet coming back, Roman Anthony coming back. There's nobody in the American League that scares you. I've made worse bets.
24: It seems like you want to bet it. It seems like you're going to bet.
25: I do. Yeah, I think
24: well,
25: I'm going to.
24: Well, at this point, you might as well bet it.
25: They got a good rotation. They'll get Crochet back. They'll get Anthony back. Nobody in the American League scares me. I don't think that's a bad bet.
24: Fine. I can't do it for obvious reasons. For many, many reasons. Because of my rooting interest. Number two,
25: Emotional hedge.
24: There's still a lot of work to do for Red Sox. No, but I'm not there yet. Like, I'm not there yet. And maybe we'll look back on this conversation, Will, in like early September, and you'll be like, hey, JJ, told you so on the Red Sox. Should have listened to me on the Red Sox. I'm not there yet, buddy boy. I'm not there yet. I'll tell you where I am there. I can't wait to watch Scooble and Wheeler later on today. How good is that matchup going to be? And Zach Wheeler, you talk about the biggest snub for this year's All-Star game. In Philadelphia, no less. Will, how is he not in the All-Star game? And don't you think he looks at this start today against Scooble, showcase start, you didn't put me in the All-Star game. I'm going to go and show you. I love the Phillies today. When we do our best bets a little bit later on, I think it is a great, great spot to take Philadelphia, despite a bunch of guys on that team maybe starting to get their focus on what happens on Monday night and Tuesday and all the All-Star game festivities. I love the Phillies against the Tigers later on. I do.
25: I like the under, and we almost got Scooble versus Wheeler and Mizorowski versus Skeens. I know Skeens hasn't been himself recently, but how good were those pitching matchups have been? But let me, I have to double check.
24: They scratched Wheeler. Mizorowski, I know he though. You saw that, right?
25: Yeah, I know. That's why we were supposed to get that, which is unfortunate. I thought, though, I know Wheeler was originally left off the team. I thought he got like a late invite as a replacement, but then declined it and said, you know what, I already made vacation plans. I'm not coming. Was that the case or no? I know he was snubbed originally, but I thought they tried to add him late, and then he declined the invitation.
24: But I think he was probably ticked off. He said, you didn't name me to begin with. He said, the hell with you guys. I'm going on vacation.
25: Probably.
24: Despite the fact that the All-Star game is in Philadelphia, he said, you know what? You didn't pick me the first time. I had numbers that were justifiable of being there.
25: Sure.
24: The beach, the lake, wherever, sounds nicer than being at media day on Monday and then hanging at the ballpark on Tuesday. So I've been there, done that. Sure. So terrible
25: job. He did miss quite a bit of time, though.
24: Yeah, he's still been amazing, though. I mean, look at that roster. How is he not going to the All-Star game? We got a lot more coming your way. We'll try to find you some edges, some advantages, some winners. There's a lot more to get to on this Sunday card in Major League Baseball. And how do you evaluate betting the Summer League in the NBA? All that and more. It's Will Hill and John Jastrzemski. VSiN Weekend Morning Line.
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26: Westwood One Sports presents this World Soccer Update. I'm Erica Herskowitz. For just the fourth time ever, England is headed to a World Cup semifinal. Jude Bellingham netted a pair of goals, tying things up in stoppage time of the first half before scoring the game winner just 3 minutes into extra time last night to lift the Three Lions past Norway 2-1. It wasn't perfect, but England manager Thomas Tuchel says he'll take it.
27: I'm impressed with the shift that they put in, the effort, the team spirit.
11: the belief to overcome adversity and to dig in and find ways to win is on the absolutely highest level. They cannot get enough praise for that. But I'm also a football coach, and I think we can play better.
26: England moves on to play Argentina in the last four. The defending World Cup champions also needed extra time to knock off Switzerland 3-1. I'm Erica Herskowitz, Westwood One Sports.
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27: Welcome back. 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It is John Jastrzemski, Will Hill, rocking and rolling with you on this fine Sunday, right before the first half of the Major League season comes to a close. Will, we will get to Derby Picks and Derby Poise a little bit later on. Is that an event in general you like betting? Because I have to admit, dude, I love it. Like, I know there's not a lot of quote-unquote skill involved in quote-unquote handicapping it, and it's a little bit of dumb luck. But, like, come on, man. Getting, like, plus 500, 600, when they were doing matchups, and you can go on these sites like DraftKings, I'm sure we'll have this, guys to make the semifinals, guys to make the finals. It's a great betting event for like a random Monday in July. Like I'm a huge, huge fan of betting the Home Run Derby.
25: I have bet it. Yeah. I've bet it every year, probably for, I don't know, 15 plus straight years. It's not my favorite thing, but look, there's not much else that's on a Monday when you're at the All-Star break. So just to have a little action, it's fun. Last year, I think it was Caminero versus Rooker, exact matchup in the final, or Caminero to beat Rooker in the final, something like that, 100-1. And that was almost the final. Rooker lost by like a literal quarter inch to Cal Raleigh on some tiebreaker on longest home run that we never really saw. We just, they said, hey, we measured it. Cal Raleigh advances. Rooker didn't. One of the all-time bad beats. But I'll be back tomorrow. I'll be back for more pain. That was almost a monster hit. I was on the air for it. It was absolutely brutal. But I'll be back. I really like betting the All-Star game. I've always liked betting the All-Star game under because the old saying, good pitching beats good hitting. And you get these pitchers where the hitters haven't seen the National League guys very much. You know, if you're in the American League, you're not seeing Mizorowski and Skeens. And these guys that are starters are used to throwing 90, 100 pitches, and they come in for 15, 20, and they can just let it loose, and they're very hard to hit. You think of the famous, Pedro Martinez striking out five of those six, all-time legends. It's very hard to hit the pitching. So I usually play the under, and I really like, this is a fun one, and the markets aren't up yet, All-Star Game MVP, because the starters are all the shorter shots, but you get some monster numbers on the guys that come off the bench.
23: Who come into the game like after the fifth inning and beyond, and they play more baseball. Great point, dude.
25: Those are the guys that get the big hits. Duran a couple years ago was like 70-80-1. He hits a home run in the fifth or sixth inning when it's a tie game. He wins the award. I had Alonzo, another bad beat last year. I had Alonzo 50-1. He came in the game, hit a home run.
23: Schwarber had this stupid swing off. Oh my goodness.
25: Yes. But I love these markets. It's fun. It's a fun couple of days of betting, so I'll be into it.
23: You're going to have to share for me at least one or two of those deep dives for All-Star Game MVP. Like, I'm very much looking forward to that. So maybe when we do this a little bit later on in the show, we can take a lot of those markets are not up yet, correct? Only Derby market, I think.
25: Yeah, I think they're waiting. I remember Sunday last year, they started popping up. So I would imagine they're just waiting. We have the rosters finalized. Like, I know there's been dropouts like there always are, and there's been replacements, but I think they're just waiting for the finalization. Like, you know, is Mizorowski going to be in the game? I wouldn't think he is after being scratched today, but I think they're just waiting for those kind of things. That being said, as much as I love the All-Star game, I love seeing all of the best players. They're all in their uniforms. It's a real competition. It's the only All-Star game where they all try. It's going to lose a little juice this year, JJ. No Ohtani, no Judge, no Mizorowski. I would think Skeens pitching today is not going to pitch Tuesday. I mean, that might be the four biggest stars in baseball all out of the mix. So I always love it, but it does take a little bit of a hit this year if you're missing all those guys.
24: So that's totally fair, but that's why, to me, the Derby has become a bigger event than the game. It just has. Just with the evolution of our society and of the baseball culture. And what's cool about the Derby to me, Will, like, the game is not the same showcase it once was because we get to watch all of these guys all the time. Like, there was a time, like, before you and I were born where, like, this was the first time you're watching a National League player if you're an American League fan or vice versa. Like, we don't have that in 2026.
25: Even when I was a kid, yeah. Even when I was a kid. I remember, like, wow, I get to see Ken Griffey Jr. Like, well, you know, when I was a kid, I'm a little older than you, but not much. All right, you had your local team. You had, like, the ESPN game on Sunday night, but it's not like, you know, had the DirecTV MLB package. You didn't see Ken Griffey Jr. You saw him on SportsCenter. Well, to see him play live was special.
24: Yeah, no, I get that.
25: Yeah.
24: I get that. Yeah. The Derby, though, is the showcase. That's, to me, where these guys can go and break out and become stars. Alonso did a couple years ago. Judge did a couple years ago. We even saw it with Julio Rodriguez, and he kind of broke out after that big performance in Seattle when they hosted the All-Star game. Like, that to me is the cool opportunity about what's in front of whoever wins it on Monday. Like, if it's a guy like Murakami, he kind of comes onto the scene. Or Jordan Walker, who, by the way, is one of the best young hitters in baseball that nobody talks about. Like, that to me is the cool thing. Or a guy like Ben Rice. You're bet for MVP in the American League. Like, you're highlighting and showcasing the New York Yankee brand, and you're the guy representing the New York Yankee brand. Like, I think for all of these players, it's such a great showcase. It really is.
25: I will almost guarantee you I will have something on Ben Rice Home Run Derby and Ben Rice All-Star Game MVP just as a little bit of a flyer. And I'm sure you can get Rice at a long number coming off the bench. I know he's a Yankee, so that drives up the number a little bit, but I'll be fascinated again to see when these numbers come up. My complaint about the Derby, though, couple things. It's a little repetitive. It's a little too long. I'm glad they're going back to the outs. I thought the clock was too much.
24: Yeah, they changed the format. Throw one pitch. I agree with that.
25: Mm-hmm. It was too chaotic last year or the last few years when you went back to the clock. And the first time they did it, it was fun. You know, you're beating the clock. It was a different element to it. But it just became too chaotic where you're hitting a ball and – before it lands, before we can see, let's see how far the ball went. You're seeing another pitch come in, and it was just too much at once. You didn't even know if the first ball had landed yet, if it was a home run. From a viewer standpoint, I thought it was too chaotic. I'm glad they're going back to the outs. That being said, it does go a little too long. We're talking about going on like the third hour of this. It gets a little tedious, but I'm with you. It'd be fun to watch tomorrow.
24: Any interest going back to the games for Sunday? You mentioned Ben Rice. It's been red hot. He had a big game in Tampa a couple of days ago. The Yankees, after losing two of the first three, I thought that Thursday win for them against Tampa was their biggest win of the year. They now have won the first two against the Nationals. You like the Yankees to complete the sweep because it does seem a little ratty and a little fishy. A little low here taking the Yankees. Very small price, Will Hill.
25: I do like the Yankees as long as you can keep the game close against that Nationals bullpen, you know you're probably going to get some fireworks at the end. That Nationals bullpen is so bad. If they just had an average bullpen, they would be maybe a playoff team, maybe an NL East leader. The rest of the team is good. You know, the starting pitching is not great, but the lineup is really good. They score a bunch of runs. They hit a bunch of homers. That bullpen is horrendous, and they cost them the game Friday night. Beater, the ex-Yankee, came in and got absolutely mauled on Saturday. If it's 1-1, if it's, you know, if you're down a run after five innings, if the Yankees just keep the game close, it's such a monster advantage. Late in the game, the Nationals have such a hard time getting the last 9-12 outs of a game that I think the Yankees here at about an even money price or a coin flip either way, -110 either way, I think they're a good bet. I just think the Nationals bullpen is so bad, and they're going to really struggle finishing the game.
24: Okay. Want to pick your brain on this because the Rangers and the Astros are matching up here on this Sunday. If I had to tell you right now, you had to go and bet one of those teams to go and win a division, Astros playing better as of late. Rangers playing better as of late. Rangers a game over 500. Astros couple under. Just for food for thought, they have the prices up on all of these sites. Not only did just go and win the American League, but you can get like the seeding too. Rangers 9-1. Astros 18-1 to win the American League. So it seems like the books like Texas a little bit more. Do you agree?
25: I do. I like Texas a little bit more, too. I like the pitching. I like DeGrom and Eovaldi and throwing Gore if they could ever. And they're never healthy. If you could ever just get Seager and Wyatt Langford on the field at the same time, that's a productive lineup, possibly. It's just those guys are always hurt. But the best, I would put it this way, the best version of Texas is very dangerous and very scary.
24: They're a dangerous team. But their offense is much like the Red Sox offense. It's different.
25: Yeah.
24: Because they have a little bit more age on their team. When they have their guys back, they have a little bit more power.

0: Eva money. They write the ship. They find a way. Just talent prevails. Minus 110, Will Hill. I think they win the American League West.
1: I think you're probably right. I think the pitching probably just having a quality starter every fifth day is enough to get them by the rest of the competition, which is pretty weak. So I would agree Seattle wins, but something about Seattle I just don't trust, and I think there's a little hangover from last year, that awful, awful ALCS loss to Toronto.
0: Speaking of hangover, my goodness, have you seen Cal Riley this year? You want to talk about almost an MVP runner-up hangover. He's got a sub-6 OPS. Didn't have on my bingo card at the beginning of the year. Cal Riley, runner-up to the MVP with a 600 and below OPS. Crazy, crazy talk. When we come back, Summer League in Vegas. Best way to approach it. What stands out? Come right back.
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1: 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It is John Jastrzemski and Will Hill. A very busy Sunday VSiN weekend morning line, rocking and rolling. Will, I used to go to Vegas for NBA Summer League quite a bit. It's hot, it's steamy, but it really is a cool opportunity for those who have never taken advantage. And I know we have a lot of people here on the VSiN team who are out in the desert, so they're maybe, you know, kind of perusing through. It turns into, Will, like a little NBA convention. Like you're walking around the strip, like I'm playing blackjack with NBA coaches, or you see players on the craps tables and they're hanging out. You know, the guys who are more established, they're looking at it as like a vacation. They're hanging out. They're in Vegas. There are definitely worse places to be. But like for a basketball purist, you get to see, maybe it's for a game, maybe it's for two games before these teams say, hey, we've seen enough. We don't need any more Peterson. We don't need any more Acuff. We don't want any injuries. We got exactly what we need to see throughout this summer league. But like a showcase for them to be like, hey, this is what you might get come season. So I like it. I think it's cool. At the same time, though, I do remember overreacting to Kevin Knox having a great summer league and thinking, oh, wow, yes. Maybe the Knicks got themselves a sharpshooter. Yes. So you do want to tread lightly,
2: right?
1: But 2019, when they passed up a whole lot of good players and ended up with Kevin Knox on their team. I think it's fair to say it worked out 5, 6, 7 years later for the New York Knicks with that 2019 draft anyway. But do you find yourself in a position where you're making judgments based upon what you see in these games or no, not at all?
2: No, not at all. I mean, it's fun to have on when you're at the gym or out to eat and it's on. You just kind of, you know, it's basketball. You can watch it. You can bet it. But other than that, I mean, from a betting standpoint, taking the dog, I think when these teams are 6, 7 point underdogs in some of these games, it's like, who the hell knows? It's, well, why would anybody be favored? These are pickup games. These are glorified pickup games with a scoreboard and uniforms and a clock. So taking the points, taking the underdog on the money line has always been my philosophy. And that would be the only way I would play. I did see this yesterday, too. The Spurs, JJ, got a little revenge on the Knicks. I saw the Spurs with a big lead over the Knicks.
1: Oh, yeah, they won by 21 in the summer league. Go get it. Yes. I hope they enjoyed the revenge. Please go smoke victory cigars after. By all means, enjoy it.
2: Yes. Did you see this too? Did you see? There's a kid. I got to find his name. There's a kid on the Nets that's 1 for 28 from the field. He's 1 for 28. I mean, you never know what's real today. But I did see this on Twitter. There's a kid on the Nets. I'll find his name. That is 1 for 28 from the floor so far in summer league. It's hard to believe.
1: Wow, that's something. So you like the idea of betting dogs in these summer league games?
2: Yeah.
1: To me, it's been, and I'm sure that there's some folks out there that have a system, have a model. I mean, everybody I feel like in this industry now is trying to put together a model. I don't. My model is what my eyes tell me. I wish I could tell you how to model for NBA summer league, Will Hill. I'm not smart enough to do that. You know, maybe when I get the Ivy League education in a couple of years, when I go back to school, I could come back to VSiN and report back on my NBA Summer League model, but I do not have one.
2: I think a lot of people that do it, they get information like late. It's similar to NFL preseason where, all right, this team's going to play their guys. And you've got different, you know, levels of, all right, you've got your first round picks. You got your guys with some NBA experience. So there are, it's not like all these players are created equally. And sometimes teams play their better lineups and other teams play their B or C lineups. And that's where you get, you know, some people basing their information. By the way, the kid Drake Powell of the Nets so far in the summer league, 11 points, 1 of 20.
1: Poor Drake Powell. Does he want to come and play in the pickup games in New York City?
2: 0 for 14 from 3. So a rough start for Drake Powell. You're a good athlete. I know your foot's bruised up right now. If we threw you on the floor in the summer league, could you go 1 for 28?
1: No.
2: I don't think so. I'm not sure I could. I don't think that would be a thing.
1: That, And this is not even up against all NBA players. This is up a bunch of guys who are going to be playing in the G League, guys who are going to be playing in Europe. No. Like, I think the better conversation would be if I got 28 at-bats against somebody throwing, not even Skeens, Mizorowski, Schlittler, like, let's not get stupid. I'm talking like you're run-of-the-mill average major league pitcher. Would I make contact? Forget about getting a hit. Would I make contact with 28
2: at-bats? Like a foul ball counts?
1: Yeah. Yeah, probably. I'm not sold that I would.
2: Probably.
1: You think so? I don't, dude.
2: Contact, tip one, just time just, a fastball.
1: I don't think that next level, though, Will, is just, it's different beast, dude. It's a different beast. And that's why we're here behind mics. And that's why those guys get to go and play in these games. And the best of the best get to go and advance beyond that. Out of this draft class, though, the Bonsa, Boozer, good momentum for this summer league for Peterson.
2: Yes.
1: Acuff, who I absolutely love, and I think he's going to be a tremendous pro, even though he doesn't play defense. Yeah. Who would be the guy right now you'd plant the flag and say, hey, he's going to be the best player in this draft class?
2: I think Caleb Wilson's going to be awesome. I don't know if he's going to be the best. I'll go Caleb Wilson. I want the Bulls to be good for the first time in a while. I think he's got the right mindset. I think the Bulls absolutely lucked out. Just having the fourth pick and say, you know what, we don't have to think. We can just turn our brains off. 1, 2, and 3, go however they go, and we'll just take whoever's left over. Caleb Wilson being left over, I think is going to work out well for them. I think he's going to be really good now. They need a lot around him. And the East now, suddenly JJ is very good, very deep, very competitive. But I like Caleb Wilson, and it's going to get confusing too with Caleb Wilson in Chicago and Caleb Williams in Chicago. You're going to always have to like double check yourself to make sure you're saying the right name, but Caleb Wilson to me is going to be the real deal.
1: It's the Chicago of Caleb's.
2: Yeah.
1: And I know I set some Bear fans off, by the way, Will Hill. I was discussing how I cannot wait to fade them in the 2026 season. And I just had a couple of folks in Chicago find their way into the tweets. They found their way into the DMs. And I want to get back in their good graces. I'm right there with you on this. I think Caleb Wilson and I think Mr. Acuff are going to be the two guys that are the big stars of this NBA draft. I think Boozer will be a workmanlike player. I think Boozer is going to be, I think Boozer is the safest bet on the board to go and have like a 12 to 14 year NBA career. Like there's nothing wrong about his career. Like he's going to be super solid, super professional. You're going to look up in a decade and say, hey, you got exactly what you bargained for. Even if he goes and plays on a couple of different teams. I'm not a Peterson guy. There's a chance he's the best player in the draft because he's super talented. I don't like his makeup. It scares the living daylights out of me. So I would not plant my flag there. And the Bonsa is interesting because I don't love the situation he's going into. And I do think that there's some untapped potential from a guy like Wilson where people are like, oh, we didn't see him in the NCAA tournament. Oh, he got hurt at the end of the year. And then when you watch him maybe in Chicago to start off this season, it's going to be like an awakening. Oh, my goodness. I can't believe this guy's that good. So we're in agreement on Caleb Wilson.
2: Yeah.
1: We love him, dude.
2: I love him. I'm looking up his odds right now, rookie of the year. I haven't bet any rookie of the year, and I thought all the numbers were kind of short. But how about in the last couple of minutes before we do other stuff here, how bad did the NBA look here with this Kawhi stuff? How is it a year and a half now and you haven't figured this out? What is there to figure out? What a disaster to have this trade now maybe rescinded. And well, we got to finish the investigation. What is there to finish? We all know he did something wrong. Figure it out. I can't believe how poorly the NBA handled this.
1: Well, and to your point, like the Torrey story comes out. He plays all of last season and it's kind of looming. It's kind of hovering. The Raptors don't care because it's a trade that's beneficial to them. They're like, yeah, great. We'd rather have Kawhi Leonard on our team. It gives us a better chance to win. I mean, what kind of penalty are we looking at for Kawhi Leonard? I still think at the end of the day here, Will, this probably gets home. Don't you think?
2: I think the trade probably gets home. It's got to be multiple first-round picks. It's got to be one reason for punishment. It's not just what you did wrong. It's to prevent. It's a deterrent to prevent other teams from doing it. Otherwise, you know what? If you lose a first-round pick, if you lose like a second-round pick, what's stopping other teams from saying, you know what? Let's just cheat. Let's just circumvent the cap. Worst-case scenario, we get caught. We forfeit a pick. It's a free roll. It's not worth it. You got to really come down hard and make other teams afraid to do it. Like the Joe Smith thing years ago where the Timberwolves lost four picks for tampering. or whatever it was. I think you got to really come down hard to prevent other teams from just saying, hey, why don't we do this?
1: Hey, glad it's not my team's problem. And that's something that the folks up in Toronto are going to have to figure out before the happy homecoming of Kawhi Leonard comes home to roost. We got a lot more coming your way. 1 hour down, two busy hours left to play. This guy's been with us every step along the way throughout this World Cup. Joe Malfa, ESPN, NWSL, doing all the games, the MLS games. He'll hopefully have some winners for the semifinals. It's JJ, Will Hill. Decent weekend morning line. Hour two is up next.
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10: 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And with Tucker Kraft back, that adds some more dynamic to that offense. Excited for Tucker Kraft. Micah Parsons, though, you're not going to rush him.
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12: In the World Cup quarterfinals on Saturday night, Argentina scored 2 goals in extra time to beat Switzerland 3-1. Earlier Saturday, England prevailed over Norway in extra time 2-1. Both England goals scored by Jude Bellingham. So the semis are set. It'll be Argentina against England in one semifinal on Wednesday in Atlanta. The day before on Tuesday, it'll be Spain facing France in Arlington, Texas. The men's singles final at Wimbledon gets underway at 11 a.m. Eastern between top seed and defending champion Jannik Sinner and 2 seed Alexander Zverev. And in Major League Baseball on Saturday night, Arizona's James McCann had 2 home run and 4 RBI in a 9-2 win over the Dodgers. Padres over the Blue Jays 8-7. San Diego's Ty France, the go-ahead home run in the 6th.
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16: Highs level off around 92 today under mainly clear skies. Winds out of the southwest, 5 to 10 miles per hour. Mainly clear tonight. Lows level off around 71. I'm meteorologist Paul Frombly with your weatherology forecast on 95.3 and 99.1 The Score. Currently 76.
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1: Decent weekend morning line. John Jastrzemski, Will Hill, spending a Sunday with you. We've gotten you through the next 2 hours, and this guy has been our World Cup liaison in many ways. Check him out doing ESPN. He's doing the MLS games, the NWSL, and he's given us a whole lot of winners. Joe Malfa, it is the second to last swan song for this World Cup in 2026. A pleasure to have you on once again. How did the Saturday quarterfinals treat you?
18: A lot of fun. I think if you get a couple of games that go to extra time at this stage of the World Cup, you're going to have a good time with it, and it never disappoints. This whole tournament has not disappointed. The only disappointing thing, like you said, is we're coming to the end of this one, and we only got 4 games left. So, and for people who don't care about the third place game, which is actually a lot of people, you only got 3 games of consequence left. So it's going to be sad when it's done.
1: Okay, Joe, I want to start here. Saturday, who did you get the sense was in more trouble? Obviously, England was a big favorite. Argentina was a big favorite. As you're watching both of those matches, now, full disclosure, didn't get on board. I wish I did with Argentina. Missed an opportunity there. Did bet England when they were down 1-0 against Norway. Got a better number there. Ended up cashing the ticket. But as you were watching those matches unfold, were you sitting saying to yourself, who was more right for the picking yesterday? Was it England against Norway? Was it Argentina against a very plucky and feisty Swiss team?
18: It was England. There was never a point in that Argentina game where it felt like they were going to lose. The red card helped, and sure, people were complaining. The fun thing to do right now is complain about the referees in Argentina. If we want to get diving out of the game, which people do, that was the correct call, and that was that. But even before then, at 11-on-11, even though Switzerland got the tying goal, it never really felt like Argentina was in trouble. They always have that higher gear, and always in the big moments, there's just something special about them. England was vulnerable, and you could see at times in that game, it felt like the legs were catching up to them a little bit, the humidity in Miami coming off the grueling game at Azteca against Mexico. So you're also going up against a Norway team that is much better than Switzerland. That play in the first half when Sorloth did not pass the ball to Erling Haaland, it could have been 2-0 right there. You have a cyborg running down the middle of the field and you don't pass him the ball. So there were moments there for Norway, and it felt like they could have done it. But that's why the first time I was on with you guys at the beginning of the tournament, the biggest thing I said was don't get cute with dark horses with upsets, because the cream always rises to the top in this tournament. That's why only 8 countries have ever won it and only 11 countries have ever made the final, period. Those moments define games. Norway wasn't good in those moments. England took their chances in those moments. Same thing with Argentina in this game. Argentina against Egypt. The cream always rises to the top, and it did again yesterday, even though they were both pushed to the limit.
2: All right, speaking of the cream, France versus Spain, Tuesday, 3 o'clock Eastern, in Dallas. To advance, France is minus 155, Spain is plus 125. Three-way line, France plus 135, Spain plus 220. The draw plus 220. We saw the draws make a little bit of a comeback on Saturday. Any of that you like?
18: Yeah, I'm looking at France in 90. They're just so much better than everybody else. Like, we're having conversations about them being the best World Cup team of all time. They've got to obviously solidify that with the trophy lift, but they are that good. And Spain is, I was chatting with PJ, a producer, about this the other day, just going back and forth via text. Spain is the only team that I think can eliminate France stylistically. They could almost play them similar to how Paraguay played them, where it was that penalty late on in that game that France won it 1-0, except Spain actually has the skill to go on and pluck a goal to win it or take it in the shootout. So Spain is the worst matchup for France, but don't take that as me saying Spain is getting by France. Spain is the team with the best possibility of beating France or advancing past France, but I still don't think that this team is capable of being beaten. So I look at France in 90. If you want something that's going to have a better number, look at Spain to win in penalties specifically. That's going to probably usually, I haven't looked at that yet, it's probably going to be somewhere around plus 400, plus 450 usually is where that number kind of lies. That is the only way I think France is being knocked out in this tournament, be it now or in the final, is losing in penalties.
1: Okay, Joe. Set the scene, paint the picture. How do the Spaniards go and beat the French on Tuesday?
18: It's a lot of possession. That's really it. Like, we've seen in this tournament, Spain has been able to really take the air out of games, keep the ball, keep it slow. France is just a complete different animal when they get out and run in transition, which also is maybe a point against possessing as much Spain tends to possess, because the second they give away the ball once, France is going to go. And when the game gets stretched, they can go. They can find that goal. So it is a little bit of a double-edged sword. They have to be extremely careful in the possession. But if Spain is able to take the air out of the ball, limit France's chances, go the distance, go 120, maybe you get lucky and find a goal somewhere along the way. That's the sport sometimes. It's weird to be talking about a giant like Spain playing that way, but that is the respect this France team gets and how good they are. They just have to not make mistakes and hope they can take it the distance or get lucky. And it's crazy we're talking about a World Cup winner, the second odds-on favorite to win this tournament, but that is how special France is.
2: All right, the other one, England minus 135 to advance, Argentina plus 110. Who do you like in that one?
18: You're giving me Argentina and Messi with plus money. I'm taking it. This is, for me, the parallel I draw for viewers out there, and again, crossing sports and trying to widen the tent here. This feels like the AFC Championship game and Super Bowl combination of 2 years ago. The Chiefs just kept finding a way, bet against them at your own peril, and then they got to the Super Bowl and got demolished by the Eagles. I feel that way with Argentina. They are putting everything on the line to get Messi to one more final. It feels like they're going to do whatever it takes to get him to one more final. But then matchup-wise, disaster is waiting for them against France, just the way that matchup goes. And on the flip side, you know, styles make fights. I don't think England matches up well with Argentina stylistically and the way Argentina could play. Both these teams have really struggled to get here and empty the tank to get here. But now that they're head-to-head, I just think Argentina has that little extra. You saw them dancing after the game, singing their songs about this being Messi's last World Cup and the way they fight for him. There was a comment from a player after the game saying, we'll sacrifice whatever it takes. We'll die on the field if we have to. And you juxtapose that with England after the game, Thomas Tuchel calling out his players and Jude Bellingham, the heartbeat of the team, responding in kind and calling out his manager. So you got one team that's fully together right now and one team that are there fractures that are coming out from the media. And again, both these teams have expended a lot of energy to get to this point and are going to be running on fumes. Argentina has that little extra gear. I'm not talking about the 90, but if you're giving me plus to advance, you're giving me Argentina in extra time, you're giving me Argentina in penalties where they're historically good and England is historically bad, I'm taking Argentina with the plus money to advance.
1: Fair enough. Okay. I know you're going to like the winner of Spain-France to win this thing on Sunday no matter what.
18: Not necessarily. However, we could get there.
1: Okay. Yeah. I want to paint this picture then. Who would be more alive getting to a championship? Is it Argentina or England?
18: I would say Argentina, because if it's, to your point, if it's Argentina-Spain, matchup-wise, I'm going Argentina. So if it's Argentina-France, everything is going on France to win that game in 90 minutes. I think France demolishes them stylistically, speed. Everything is in France's favor. If it's Argentina-Spain, I think Argentina wins the World Cup. So Tuesday is really going to set the stage for the final. Flip side of that, if it's Spain-England, I like Spain stylistically against England. So there's all these different little possible combinations that all could yield a different winner, except there's no combination that I think yields England as the winner. If it's France-Argentina, I got France running away. If it's Spain-Argentina, I got Argentina. If it's Spain-England, I've got Spain. So every single possible matchup has something a little different. The only one that I don't see in any combination is England.
2: All right, who's in the final and who wins?
18: I'm going to repeat. I'm going France-Argentina. It's felt for a while now like that is the way things are heading. And to that point that I've been making, France is too good, man. The way they play, the way they get out in the attack, essentially, if you watch the Argentina-Egypt game and you watch the Argentina-Cabo Verde game, Argentina really struggles defensively in transition, getting back, and when the game gets stretched. That's all France does in the attack. And they've got three of the seven best attackers in the world, four of the 10 best attackers in the world that are leading that charge right now. As soon as that game starts getting stretched, I genuinely think France could put two or three or four on Argentina if things get really out of hand. It feels like getting to the final will be massive for Argentina and for Messi, but once they get there, I keep coming back to that Chiefs-Eagles game. It just feels like a complete matchup nightmare, and France just stomping them in 90 minutes, which I don't want to see. I've been down here in Miami, got to call some Messi games on the radio. He's been my idol growing up. Like, that's my guy. And the Messi-Ronaldo debate, all the other debates, I don't want to see that happen, but there's just this French team is special. I cannot stress that point enough how special this French team is.
1: All right, Joe, final one for me. U.S., we have not had a conversation since their elimination against Belgium. Everybody was stoked for the matchup. Wanted to see that United States-Spain potential. We never get it. Does the demolition of Team USA by Belgium take away anything that we saw from what the United States brought to the table in this World Cup? Glass half full, glass half empty, now that the dust has settled over the last few days.
18: Yeah, in the immediate aftermath, it seemed like that was going to be the case, that it was going to take away because, look, that's what we do here. There's hot takes. There's diagnosing what just happened. And that's a good thing. Like 20 years ago, people wouldn't have cared. They wouldn't have batted an eye. They would have moved on to the next thing. The fact that there has been so many discussions, it shows, again, the progress and how much more people care about it. Now that the dust is settling, though, I think it's looked at fondly. The style that we play in the group stage, winning a knockout game against Bosnia, we looked like we belonged more so. And look, it's hard to win, man. Netherlands out in the round of 32, Germany out in the round of 32, Brazil out in the round of 16. This isn't easy. Like, we're talking about a World Cup here. As much as it would have been nice to go on further, it's not easy. We'll look back on this fondly as I think the table setter for the generation that's to come. The word golden generation gets used. I think as time progresses, we will look back at this more as a foundational generation that set the table because there's so much more talent in the pipeline and better days ahead.
1: Oh, you're the best, man. Appreciate the perspective. We will see you next week for the
18: bittersweet
1: finale,
18: going to be
1: whoever it might be. Buckle up. I look forward to it. You're going to have plays. You're going to have winners. We'll go from there. Joe Moffa, check him out. All things soccer, calling the games, giving us insight. Enjoy your day. We'll talk, all right?
18: Thanks, guys. Bittersweet next week.
1: Thanks,
18: last show.
1: You're not kidding. When we come back, Will Hill, Home Run Derby in Philadelphia is on Monday. Your boy will be in the building hobbling around like a dope. Who's his money going to be on? I'll have to wait and see. It's John Jastrzemski, Will Hill. VSiN Weekend Morning Line. Coming right back.
13: 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One of the world's most watched live YouTube channels is drawing scrutiny from regulators after heavily promoting betting to young people during World Cup broadcasts. Brazil's Kazay TV on-air crew has delivered a running commentary on odds and wagers, igniting a controversy. Brazil's government will issue new rules for online betting platforms, including a warning that says finance ministry warns gambling makes you lose money and can cause addiction. As the World Cup continues in the United States, Nike and Adidas are spending millions of dollars in a fight over the future of soccer in America. The two biggest sportswear companies see the tournament being played across 11 cities as their biggest opportunity in three decades to put the sport's profile in overdrive and sell more soccer merchandise. With a Bloomberg Business of Sports report, I'm Michael Barr.
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1: 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Will Hill, John Jastrzemski, VSiN Weekend Morning Line. I love that I got into some hot water this week, Will, with some folks in Chicago, because I'm not buying the Bears in 2026. I'm not. They won way too many close games last year. I know Ben Johnson's an outstanding head coach, and I know the argument to be made is, hey, Caleb Williams has barely scratched the surface for what he can be as an NFL quarterback, but I see a loaded division. I see a little bit of a team that, hey, close game luck, not going to have the same close game luck that they had a year ago. Buddy boy, I'll be betting the Bears to miss the playoffs at even money, and I'll be betting the Bears under 9.5 wins. Sorry.
2: Yeah, and the Bears and the Patriots are going to be the two teams that people are going to be looking to fade here for the same reason. The schedule in the Patriots' case, the close wins in the Bears' case, the two teams that kind of came out of nowhere last year to have big-time seasons. And it's funny, the Bears, with all of their close luck, their season started. Remember that Monday night? Was it a doubleheader? I don't remember if it was a doubleheader or not. I think it was just the solo game against Minnesota.
1: Yes, it was against Minnesota. No. Led. Or whatever, it was a Monday night game. They were awful.
2: And they had a big lead late, and Minnesota did nothing all game. And then McCarthy stole the game, and Minnesota was able to win it. And McCarthy actually looked pretty good, and that was not reflective of the rest of the season. I think Chicago actually started 0-2 and got destroyed by Detroit the second week. So, like you said, I thought they got better as throughout the year like went on. I think Johnson, you know, as you mentioned, is a tremendous, tremendous coach, but you know, 10 wins in the NFL is a lot, and there's just a lot of firepower in that division. Green Bay is always solid. Pass rush issues with no Parsons. You can poke holes in all these teams. Minnesota, who's playing quarterback. Detroit, have they missed their window? But there's no layups. When you have a team that you expect to win 10 games, you either want a big-time quarterback like an Allen or a Mahomes, or you want some layups. You want to play Arizona twice, or you want to play the Jets or the Dolphins, no offense, twice. There's no layups in that division.
1: No layups. And here's the million-dollar question. Is Caleb Williams going to take last year's postseason, where he had the magical comeback against Green Bay, where he had an unbelievable throw in the fourth quarter that they'll be talking about in Chicago forever against the Los Angeles Rams, and is he going to use that as a building block for where he's ascending? Or are we going to look at the inconsistencies and say, you know, Caleb Williams is an up-and-down player. You're going to get the good. You're going to get the bad. You're going to get the ugly. The division odds that are super stacked within the NFC North, the team that I would be most willing to bet right now, gut feel, Green Bay Packers at +215. Because I just like their infrastructure. I like their pedigree. They're consistent. They're super well coached. I know there's some changes as far as losing Halfley as a defensive coordinator. You don't have the same reliability with a backup, losing Malik Willis going to the Dolphins as well. But I'm a Jordan Love fan. I think he can play. He's just got to stay on the field. They can run the football. They know how to develop wide receivers. And they were ravaged with injuries last year. Absolutely ravaged defensively, Will. They're going to have that same injury luck again. I think the Packers +215 to win the division is the bet I'm going to make.
2: When do you get Parsons back, though? That would be the question. Detroit's got the fourth place schedule. There's certainly enthusiasm for them. That's the reason they're the short shot. I'd probably be a homer and take a shot. I think Minnesota, as long as you can somehow get a D-minus quarterback play.
1: No. You don't have to apologize for that. Either. It's not crazy. First of all, you're getting, what, +5 and change to win the division? I mean, that alone it's a team that had a winning record a year ago, and a team 2 years ago was playing Detroit for the number one seed. And the roster, other than quarterback, I mean, Will, let's be honest. It's basically the same roster.
2: Good coaching staff with Flores. I think O'Connell's a little overrated. He gets a lot of credit for a guy who's been there, you know, 5 years now, never won a playoff game, and his teams have thrown up on themselves in big spots. That Lions game, as you mentioned, for the one seed, terrible performance. The next week against the Rams, they were just run off the field. Remember, they lost to the Giants in the playoffs. Daniel Jones, in their own building, they got, you know, destroyed by Daniel Jones. So I'm not a huge O'Connell fan, but I think he's a solid coach. I think Flores is tremendous, and that's a good roster. That's a good roster. They should be very good defensively. They've got playmakers. I think Murray, as long as he can stay healthy and be okay. I mean, look at it this way. They went over 500 last year with maybe the worst quarterback play outside of the Jets, maybe the worst quarterback play in the sport. Their quarterbacks were horrible. They had no quarterback last year, and they were still able to go over 500. As long as you can get okay quarterback play, league average quarterback play, I think there's some wins on the table there for Minnesota.
1: Yeah, I just think dealing with the Kyler Murray experience is not fun. I totally get your point that he's going to a quarterback-friendly system. He's going to play on a better roster. I just think, Will, you will have, at the beginning of the year, a tolerable version of Kyler Murray. And by the end of the year, I'm curious to see how you feel. Like, when he's playing cold weather games in, like, I don't know, Green Bay, or he's playing a cold weather game in Chicago, and he looks disinterested. Like, you got to know you're getting the full compliment of the, like, I don't think Minnesota is going to look back on the year and say, wow, Kyler Murray got me to the top of the mountain. I just can't see that as a quarterback. I don't think he has it within him. I don't.
2: Your opinion, that opinion is probably the correct one. It's probably the favorite. I mean, Kyler Murray holding up the trophy seems unlikely, but you know what? A couple years ago, we would have said Sam Darnold holding up a trophy, you know, winning a Super Bowl. That's not happening. Fair. So you never know, but I tend to agree with you.
1: It's going to be juicy, man. NFC North, to me, is one of the most competitive divisions that the NFL has to offer this year, without question. I promise we are going to get to some Derby stuff a little bit. We're going to have Jensen Lewis in a little bit. But just like wetting the beak now and thinking about some of these divisions, it excites me. And I must say, too, I did my three in my head. Three teams I'm buying, three teams I'm selling for 2026. Very, very early. Like, obviously, reserve the right to change my mind. I haven't made all my futures bets yet. I haven't, like, by the time I hit Labor Day, will I have my little doc on my phone? I pick all the divisions, 1, 2, 3, and 4. I have all the win totals. I have all the futures. And it's like, okay, this is it. Let's try to get as many home as we can. I know I'm selling the Patriots. I know I'm selling the Bears. I'm also selling the Steelers. That's the third team I put in that mix, because I think it's a lunacy, the idea of trying to run it back one more year with Aaron Rodgers and now bringing in Mike McCarthy. Like, that narrative of old Pittsburgh, every year it's a winning year. Every year they find a way. Well, Tomlin is gone now. So I it's not Mike McCarthy's fault. I don't even want to make this an anti-Mike McCarthy take. I just get the sense there's like a bottom falling out sooner rather than later coming for the Steelers. And I think it happens to be this year. Ravens, they're not as good as them. Bengals, they're not as good as them. AFC, tough. A lot of competitive teams. I'm out on the Steelers in 26. And the three teams I'm buying, buddy boy, Bengals. Can't believe I'm doing it, but I am. Get better on defense. Burrow, a lot of points. Easy schedule. I think they're back in the postseason. The other one I'm buying, bro, Tennessee Titans. Catch the fever, Wilhelm.
2: I know
1: it's Bobby Sala. Catch the fever in the Tennessee Titans. I'm buying them, baby.
2: I agree. That's a division where you can make a run. Texans have a good defense. Jags had a nice season last year, but that's not a division where anybody terrifies you. And we've seen teams in that division, you know, go from worst to first and make runs. So I think with Dable as the offensive coordinator, Sala with a second chance, he'll probably be better second time around. We always use the term retreads, which, look, I mean, that's what they are. But you know, everyone has had a job, and is the first time you get it, it's not the best you're going to be. I think there's something to be
1: especially
2: said for getting
1: with
2: a job.
1: The Jets, right? Like, in one of the worst situations humanly possible to be an NFL head coach. The other one, Will Hill. How about them Cowboys, baby? How about them? How about them? How about them?
2: Where are you on the Giants? Because that's going to be a team. People are going to see the May comparisons in Vrabel with, all right, we got a second-year quarterback. We got a coach that's one. It's an adult in the room. People are going to see those comparisons. The Giants are going to be a team like people have interest in. Are you a believer, a non-believer, or do you want to save that for later?
1: No. We can get to it now quickly. I'm not a believer. I think they'll be better. I don't think they're going to be embarrassing. I'm not betting them at plus 255 to make the playoffs. Uh-uh. Not doing it. Too many questions about neighbors. I don't love the defense. And how many games Jackson Dart playing? He's not Drake May. He's encouraging. I think he's fun to watch. I don't think he has the same skill set as May. I think the division is much better than what the AFC East was a year ago. I think the Giants are an improved 7-win team. That's my feeling on them. I am not willing to go and get Giant futures. We have more on that coming up. We'll also get to the Derby and our plays for that, I promise. Jensen Lewis, our guy, going to break down some MLB with him when we come back.
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27: 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I'm Erica Herskowitz. England is headed to its fourth ever World Cup semifinal, thanks in large part to Jude Bellingham, who scored twice, including the game winner just 3 minutes into extra time to help the Three Lions overcome a 1-0 deficit and beat Norway 2-1. Bellingham also netted the equalizer in stoppage time of the first half. He says the key to this win was simple.
28: The game split into loads of different kind of facets, you know, some of it's technical, tactical, and for me the biggest one is psychological and how you can manage setbacks, how you can manage adversity, and this team showed yet again that they can do it, and that's a really valuable skill and trait to have going into this stage of the tournament.
27: Bellingham and England will face Argentina Wednesday in Atlanta. Argentina advanced with a 3-1 win over Switzerland. I'm Erica Herskowitz, Westwood One Sports.
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0: It's time to unveil Wilhelm John Jastrzemski's poise for the Home Run Derby in Philadelphia. A lot more to do. We got a Wimbledon final underway. And yeah, World Cup semifinals in action. Boys are coming right back.
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10: 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Will Hill, John Jastrzemski, spending a Sunday with you. We have our best bets that will be dropping your way momentarily. Will, as far as the Wimbledon final, Mr. Sinner, 4-3 with the advantage, minus 600 to win. If you want to get in on game 8, game 9, Sinner's plus 100 game 8. He's minus 1800 game 9, serving as opposed to not serving. Now minus 700. I mean, that number. 450 was looking juicy now, just saying.
11: Yeah, and I'm seeing minus 509 at DraftKings. So, of course, shop around. And it was much lower. It was like minus 300 just a couple minutes ago. But Sinner does have a break point here with Zverev serving. So Zverev gets the point. So we're back to 40-40. And it's down to minus 379. So minus 379 on Sinner, plus 298 on Zverev. I think we all kind of expect

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0: And all student athletes in Wisconsin.
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11: 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Pirates up 4-0 in the second on the Brewers. Had a pair of hits in this inning, back-to-back doubles, and then another run driven in by Ozuna. That followed up by a two-run shot by the catcher, Henry Davis. 4-0, Pittsburgh, on top of Milwaukee. We went minus 125. Pre-game on the Buccos, they're now minus 1460. Brewers plus 670, and your in-game total currently 9 and a hook. We'll keep you posted on the baseball. Mike and I have plenty of plays that we'll discuss coming up later on in the hour. But the World Cup, nothing doing tonight, which means we have plenty of time to dissect the matchups later on this week, beginning on Tuesday. Before we look forward, let's look back. And to do that, we're going out to the Progressive Guest Line. Chris Vasili joins us, covers.com, betting analyst at MC_Sillies, Silly3 on X. And he joins us here on Ready, Set, Bet. Chris, thanks for doing this, man. Appreciate the time as always. Let's look back on Saturday. And the first match I was live on VSiN 4, England getting past Norway 2-1. I was surprised at the aggressiveness of Norway, the way they controlled the ball in the second half of that one. England feels like they're pretty lucky to walk away with a victory there. What'd you make of the 2-1 final score?
12: Yeah, you said it, Dustin. Very lucky to walk away with the victory there. You know, as someone who followed Norway throughout the World Cup qualifying campaign and, you know, closely in this tournament, they've never really wavered from their identity. They're, you know, a very attack-minded team. They can control possession. They can create a lot of chances. You know, obviously that goal that was disallowed in the second half that would have put them up 2-1 kind of a, you know, a touchy call from, you know, a referee VAR perspective.

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6: You got to be kidding me. James Wood is out of his mind. Welcome back into Ready, Set, Bet. Alongside Mike Somich, I'm Dustin Sweetelson. James Wood just went yard. That is his 10th leadoff home run of the season. First batter of the game taking on Will Warren. James Wood and the Nats with a 1-0 lead. Wow, that is... It's worth watching now every time. Every first Nationals at bat is just worth watching because they got the big fella, James Wood, hitting the leadoff spot. Mike, I bet over 23.5 home runs on him. It was the first future I bet this year. I cashed it before the All-Star break, but I have to wait for my money until the end of the season. Explain that one to me.
7: Any world that he's traded, is it possible that he ends up on the market because the Nats just don't have, he's not fitting the window that they would actually want to go toward? Is there a chance that he's the big player that we don't expect to move this deadline?
6: There was a report today that in the offseason, and I don't know how reputable this report was, but in the offseason, the Nats were calling around trying to shop him and CJ Abrams. I don't know how this is a unicorn. This is Aaron Judge from the left side. He's 6'5", 6'6", 6'7", something like that. He is an anomaly in the sport. I don't know how you can look at what Aaron Judge is for the Yankees. And oh, by the way, Wood called up younger than Judge. Judge spent a college career at Fresno State, a few years in the minor. James Wood, how old is he? 23, maybe? I got to look this up now. I almost looked up James Wood, Woods by mistake, which that is a totally different Wikipedia page. He was born in 2002. Yeah. So he's 23 years old. He'll be 24 in September. He might hit 50 home runs. You know what? The Nats are ahead of schedule. There's some arms developing away, finding some pitchers in the market from being a wild card team. I don't think you can trade James Wood. Would you do it just because you get such a haul for that guy at this point in his career?
7: I think you have to decide if you're willing to pay him. I think that's the biggest part, right? Like, are you going to sign him to that massive deal? If you're not, and you know that you're not, then yeah, I'm moving him right now. Right, because this is the absolute peak of his value, unless he goes off and turns into Aaron Judge. So to me, this is a question for the front office. Are you going to re-sign him? Are you going to sign him to one of those 10-year, bajillion-dollar contracts? Or are you going to not be able to afford that? And if you're not going to be able to afford it, you might as well move on when he is 23, when he is going to hit this many home runs, when he is absolutely just crushing the baseball, and get the absolute peak value for him. Now,